0: big.
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0: Summer is for showing out.
1: Crawford, out of the glove, Emerson to first. 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
1: 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The big number comes through in the clutch.
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5: There you go. Another addition to the Humulin Soundbar, which will be played forever and ever and ever, because digital audio never goes away unless you hit delete. Mariners went away last night, pounded by the Tigers 8-0. 55-59, now 3 out in the West. The Astros lost today. The Rangers won. Brian Wu versus Drew Anderson today in game 2 of 3 against the Tigers. Great news, because Brian Wu has been awesome at home. Let's hope that matters today. Stephon Diggs on the verge of a 1-year, $12 million deal with the Commanders and the Rams today, giving a tryout to some guy named Aaron Donald. I want to see what the kid's got to offer. We'll find out. Let's get to Larry Stone right now.
15: 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There's a Ram near you. Now with Softy and Dick, here's Larry Stone.
5: All right, big thanks to the Ram for sponsoring our conversation every year, week with Larry Stone. Ram does have great bars, by the way, in their restaurants, and I feel like we could use a couple of shots of something, man, from the Ram after what we saw last night from the M's. But joining us right now on the air, our friend, to give us some answers and hope to convince us that everything will be okay at some point, our friend Larry Stone. Larry, how are you, man?
18: I'm doing great. It sounds like you hit your breaking point last night, Dave.
5: Yeah, you know, I'm just tired, man. Honestly, I'm just tired. You know, every year, every couple years, you know, of this, they give us a little bit of hope, and then they just kick us right in the crotch. I mean, this has really been going on for 4 years now. You know, they should have made the playoffs, should be making it 4 years in a row with the talent that they've got. But this team is massively underachieving, in my opinion. Or am I crazy, and that maybe this roster just really isn't as good as I thought it was? I mean, this has just been an absolute collapse by this baseball team of epic proportions, and it's been going on the entire year. What the hell's going on at T-Mobile Park, man?
18: Yeah, I mean, it. I don't think we were all wrong in thinking this was a World Series caliber team. Every expert in baseball media picked the Mariners to win the division, and many picked them to get to the World Series and to win it. So, yeah, it's and last night's game, you know, I'm reluctant to call it the worst loss of the season, because there have been so many games you could call the worst loss, but I would call it the most disappointing loss, because it was sort of it was supposed to be the jumping off point to this new look Mariners, with the trade deadline passed and Ward in the lineup and Donovan back. And it was more of the same, just as meek an offense as they've had for the last really all season. And so, and then the new reliever you get, you know, goes in there and lays a huge egg. Everything went wrong. Instead of being the hope for a big turnaround, it looks like more of the same, even though, you know, one game is just one game. But I think it just cemented in a lot of people's minds that things aren't going to be different.
4: Well, Larry, let's go back to, you said something there in your response that has me a little bit intrigued. Maybe you can amplify on it. When you said virtually every baseball expert in the media had the Mariners winning the division, you know, at or near going to the World Series, et cetera, I there's no question that that's true, what you said. But how much of the media experts are really looking at, how much of it is looking at
6: what the other guy said, or that, or just kind of going with the flow on that? I mean, or is it just say, hey, we'll just take their aggregate or their average OPS or something to the team based on the back of their baseball cards, and because of that, we'll say these guys are the favorites. I just wonder the process, because it seems like we have to open ourselves up to Dave's question that maybe this team has been overvalued in terms of what their potential is.
18: Well, I think the predictions and the high hopes were based on the fact that they went to the final two innings of the ALCS with a chance to get to the World Series, added a guy like Brendan Donovan, who, you know, has been pretty much a disaster because he's been hurt, but on paper looked like a huge addition to this lineup, and they re-signed Naylor, and it looked like the big three of Naylor, Cal, and Julio were going to, you know, be the type of middle of the order bats that can propel a team with the starting rotation that everybody knew was one of the best in baseball. No one could foresee Cal Raleigh's, you know, epic fall. I was discussing with somebody, not only is it the biggest one season collapse in baseball history, but I have a hard time thinking of one in sports history,
5: right,
18: from going from 60 homers, you know, legendary season to being one of the worst players in baseball this year. Who could foresee that? And Naylor, you know, no pop whatsoever, no homer since June 14th, I think. And just his slugging percentage is roughly JP Crawford's, which is not what you want from him. And then Julio,
5: right?
18: I think we thought it was going to be a breakout season for him, and it's been a huge disappointment as well. So I think those factors were no one could foresee those, and I think those have been the biggest reason for the fact that they're not living up to expectations.
5: Well, Larry Stone's with us, and Larry, you know, I mentioned this earlier. 2023, you lead the American League in ERA, you miss the playoffs. 2024, you lead Major League Baseball in ERA, have a 10-game lead at one point, you miss the playoffs. You make it last year, and now you're lucky enough to play in the worst division in baseball, and you're 4 games under 500. We really should be talking about these guys potentially making the playoffs for the first time ever in franchise history in 4 years in a row. Instead, they're struggling to make it in consecutive years for the first time in 25. So I believe that they have been underperforming, really, in a lot of ways in the last 4 years. And I wonder if they miss it. Does somebody pay the price for this? Honestly, does John Stanton have it in him to ask Dan Wilson to step aside? Does he ask Jerry to step aside so somebody else could maybe take this thing to the next level, like Chris Peterson took over for Steve Sarkisian and took it to the next level at UW back in the day? How do you think that dynamic will look at the end of the year if they miss the playoffs?
18: Well, first of all, if you go back to 22, when they did make the playoffs and broke the drought, wouldn't it be 5 years in a row that they should
5: Correct.
18: Be looking at making
5: Thank
18: the
5: you.
18: Playoffs?
5: Thank you very much.
18: Yeah.
5: Yes.
18: I think if they don't make the playoffs this year, I find it hard to believe that Dan will be back next year. If he wasn't Dan Wilson, franchise icon, beloved guy that everybody likes, I don't think that he would still be manager, to be honest. This is a sort of situation that is the textbook case of a team that needs a managerial change, or that leads to a managerial change, a hyped team that is struggling so badly. But I think they have a hard time letting go Dan in the middle of the season, but because there's still the hope that he could turn it around like they did turn it around in the second half last year. But if that doesn't happen, I think the likelihood is either that Dan would maybe resign, or they would let him go. As far as Jerry, he's built a team that's 5 years in a row they've had a winning record, which this franchise has never done. They've got a top five ranked farm system. You know, I think he could survive this. I think the question is that I think the next manager should be somebody with a lot more experience. The two managerial hires that DePoto has had have both been guys who have not only never managed in the major leagues, but have never managed anywhere in Scott Servais and Dan Wilson. They were both complete managerial neophytes, and I think you need this to the, I think we've seen that you, I go, I think Scott developed into a really good manager, but I think you need somebody with a little bit more cachet at this point in this team's development.
5: Yeah, and there's some names available. I mean, you know, there's guys like Bruce Bochy out there. Obviously Alex Cora is out there. I don't know what Bochy's desire is to manage again. You know, Rocco Baldelli, Brian Snitker with the former Braves manager. I guess I just wonder, Larry, do Jerry and John want a guy with a strong personality that may go against the grain a little bit regarding their philosophy on how to build and how to perform and set a lineup on a daily basis in baseball?
18: Well, that's a valid question, and based on the two hires that I just talked about, I think they are comfortable with somebody who doesn't have that kind of power. You know, you bring in a guy like Lou Piniella, you know, back in the day, he's not gonna stand for that sort of thing. And a lot of those names that you mentioned, you know, I'd add Buck Showalter is another guy who's out there, and
5: there you go.
18: And I think wants to manage again. You know, it may not be at their comfort level, but I think it may be what they need to do, and they may come around to that. And we'll see how forceful and what influence Stanton has in that regard. I mean, I was just looking at the Fangraph playoff odds. They're still listed, despite all this, at 47.5% chance of making the playoffs. So this could all be a moot point. I mean, you look at the Boston Red Sox. The Red Sox are 24-3 since July 3rd. I don't think they're any more talented than the Mariners. I mean, they do have that kind of run in them, but we've been waiting for it all year long, and it hasn't come close to happening. You know, there's still time for it. I don't think it'll have to be 24-3, but if they suddenly run off 9 out of 12, they'll be in pretty good playoff shape. So, you know, they still, because of the horrible division that you talked about and the mediocre American League, they are not completely buried yet.
6: No, they're not. And Larry Stone with us. So you mentioned, obviously, they're going to do this. Cal, Julio, and Josh are going to have to start playing to their potential. But what about the acquisitions made at the deadline? Castillo, the departure of him. Just what was your reaction to what the Mariners did here this week?
18: I thought it was kind of a C-plus trade deadline. There was a crying need for a leverage relief arm, and they didn't get one. They got Sir Anthony Dominguez, who could be an okay piece. I'm not going to judge him by what happened last night. Guys have bad games. It's a difficult situation, your first game, and he's probably traveling and arrangements and all that. So, but he's not a late inning leverage arm, eighth inning guy that they needed. Ward is a good pickup, a right-handed bat that they needed, but his numbers are not good in T-Mobile Park. And we've just seen so many guys that they bring in whose numbers look good, on paper as the right-handed guy, and it just doesn't work out here, from Solano to A.J. Pollock to Ref Snyder and LaStella, all those guys that they just didn't work out. So I think it's fair to be just a little bit skeptical. But I do love his the fact he leads the league in walks, and he's got a on base percentage over .380. That's what this lineup needs. And with you look at the lineup they threw out there last night, and it should be a really dynamic, good lineup with Donovan back and Ward and the three guys that we just talked about in the middle, and Cole Young having a breakout year, Canzone. It should be a good lineup. It's just so frustrating to see him just have games, so many games where they're just non-competitive, four hits, five hits, one run, no runs, two runs. It's just happening on an almost daily basis. And looking good on paper doesn't mean anything if you don't do it on the field.
5: Yeah, no doubt. Whether they're throwing the same lineup out tonight that they threw out last night, Larry, a little bit surprising to me that among the three potential swing guys in the outfield, Canzone, Arozarena, and Ward, Arozarena to me is the worst defender, but he's back out there again in left, and Ward is over there at DH tonight against the Tigers. Does that surprise you that they're continuing to stick with Randy Arozarena in left field versus maybe giving him a spot to play DH and let Taylor Ward go out there in left field?
18: Yeah, I think what they're ultimately going to do is put Ward in right field, put Canzone at DH, and leave Randy in left. I think the reason Ward isn't playing yesterday and today in the field is because he hasn't played right field much, and I think they want to work him out there a little bit before they stick him out there. But, yeah, I mean, that would be the alternative. Then you have Canzone playing everyday outfield. I guess the decision is who's a better defensive outfielder, Canzone or Arozarena. And I think they've decided it's Arozarena because they're leaving him in left from everything I've heard and read.
5: Well, I don't know. They that's blind to me. I think he's terrible. I mean, I don't know. Maybe I'm missing something, man. Maybe I'm missing something. Somebody texted us the other day and said Randy has expressed that he doesn't want a DH, and which I said, who cares what he thinks? I mean, he's terrible as a left fielder. So I don't know, man. They just need wins, and they need him bad starting tonight because this Tigers team is right in front of them, and they have waved the white flag, by the way, as have the Orioles. Both of them have waved the white flag. All right, hey, we got a lot of stuff that we got to get to, but we'll have to wait till next week because we're up against the clock. Larry, great stuff, and we'll talk next Wednesday, man. Appreciate this.
18: All right. Thanks, fellas.
6: Thanks.
5: All right, bud. Okay. Larry Stone with us. We're going to break. We're going to hear a little bit from Jerry Dipoto. I have not heard this yet. This is from pregame yesterday, Hugh. Petros will join us at 6 as well, but I want to hear a little bit on what Jerry had to say yesterday. Coming up on 93.3 KJRFM.
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11: From the Fox 13 Weather Center, I'm Chief Meteorologist Brian McMillan. It'll be another smoky day with worsening air quality as the day goes on. High temperatures will be right around 86 degrees. Tomorrow will be hotter, but the smoke will start moving out.
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14: All right, we're back on a busy Wednesday night. Petros Papadakis, by the way, will join us coming up at 6, normally at 4, but we had A.J. Barner join us on the air. So the rule is if you win a Super Bowl with the Seahawks, you can kick Petros off the air. And he did that at 4 o'clock. So Petros at 6 p.m. I just got a phone call, a text from my buddy John Mostrip over at Duke's who says, today's National Oyster Day. Happy hour raw oysters and happy hour bubbly specials the rest of the evening at Lake Union and Bellevue, 3 to 6 and 9 to close, by the way. But they're going to keep going with happy hour at Lake Union and Bellevue only on National Oyster Day. So check it out. Hey, I want to get one final thought from you, Hugh, before we go into some baseball at 5:45 on Hard Knocks. Before that, though, Jerry DePoto with the media. This is yesterday before the M's got slammed by the Tigers 8-0. Jerry DePoto with some thoughts on the trade deadline and how the Mariners have performed so far.
15: I know this is going to sound absurd to say. This is a tough roster to improve. We've not played well. We've underperformed our talent level. But finding, upgrades from a player perspective in any of these positions leads you back to the best player, probably the one we have. With the exception being that we wanted to really add to that bullpen, and we knew we needed to add to, especially our B left lineup, but a right-hand hitter would be preferable. We feel like with Taylor Ward, we got at least, if not the best right-hand bat that moved at this deadline, and certainly among on the short list of the best right-hand bats. Elite on base skills. He's been a good performer in this league for 6 years now, and he fits our team quite well. Obviously, an everyday player who can handle both, but he's particularly good against lefties. And in the Louis deal, we brought back Sir Anthony Dominguez, who has had vast experience at leverage moments. Obviously, some imperfections, but he's a big-time bat misser who has pitched an important role in a lot of bullpens. And with Carlos Vargas due back on the near horizon of Matt Brash shortly thereafter, we feel like that combination makes us better. And we tried to stay in tune with other things that might help make the team a little better. And unfortunately, we weren't able to push anything else across. But we feel like the additions, particularly in the short term of Taylor Ward, the return of Brendan Donovan, the acquisition of Sir Anthony Dominguez, I think the lack of trauma associated with simply having a five-man rotation is all a positive step and hopefully gets us moving in the right direction.
14: All right, I don't know how much of that you caught, by the way. It sounds like someone needs to turn down the treble, by the way, on the old Kenwood receiver from the 1970s on that piece of audio there.
16: Yeah.
14: right? But clearly, you know, look, honest about it, we haven't played well, right? And they're hoping that the bullpen guys coming back can make a difference here when it's all said and done. But that, Hugh, that's got to start tonight, man. I mean, this is like enough is enough. This is why we get into these arguments on the air about, hey, you know, who cares what happens in April and May? It's all right. They're going to be fine. They'll pull it out in August. Julio can struggle because he'll do great in the second half of the year. That's not happening, man. So it drives me nuts when people have takes like that, that it's okay to suck ass first because you'll figure it out in the second half of the year. Well, guess what? So far, it's almost the middle of August. They haven't figured it out yet, pal. So there's a sense of urgency here, man, starting tonight.
0: Well, there has to be. I also starred on his comments the lack of drama about the piggyback situation,
14: right,
0: that they
14: right.
0: Well, that's obviously a concession that there was drama. There's a lot of words he could have chose. He chose drama to describe what the piggyback situation had been with the, which is now removed with the moving of Castillo. But I don't know if he did that unwittingly or what have you, but it's an acknowledgement by him that drama, that is not I guess it's a noun, that is not the way you want to describe,
14: right,
0: that decision. And for, you know, every single, from Bill Krueger, every baseball guy that we brought on this station,
14: right,
0: has told you, you're right there from the beginning. You never liked it. Every guest you had that had ever played, you know, a half an inning of baseball said this is a bad idea, and
14: right,
0: now you've got the president of the organization saying that that period could be described as, at least in some regard, as drama. That's the word he used.
14: I mean, it sounds like to me he's regretting that they did it, right? I mean, that's the way I took that, you know, it was a mistake. And I mean, I just think it's just, you know, if they miss the playoffs this year, this will be remembered by some people as the piggyback year. Remember that thing they did in 2026 where they were, you know, doing the piggyback and the six-man rotation? So, you know, just their lack of any real commitment to anything, you know, going back and forth. One day they're doing this, one day they're doing that. I thought it was a clown show, and I've said that from the start, the way this whole thing was handled. So I'm glad it's over, but I'll tell you what's not over is Hard Knocks just started last night.
0: Yeah,
14: I thought it was great. You thought it was great. The reaction's been really good. Looking forward to episode number two. And Hugh, I'm just curious. I mean, everything we're seeing from Mike McDonald is all positive. You know, and it's hard to really be this confident in a guy. It's almost like there's got to be a wart somewhere, right? There's got to be something about this guy that maybe resembles a little bit of an imperfection. Does he have bad skin? Does he have a couple of hairs out of place? Is he a slob at home when he goes, you know, does he not use shampoo the way that, you know, some people do and just washes his hair with a bar of soap? Or is he really this perfect? Honestly, is there anything about McDonald at all that would even be remotely a little bit of a blip on the radar for you?
0: When I studied, when they first acquired him, you know what I said,
14: right,
0: what my take on him was.
14: Right.
0: Hello, right? I know you're looking
14: at
0: the phone.
14: You're asking me?
0: Yeah.
14: You love the guy. You absolutely love the guy. Yeah.
0: Yeah.
14: I'm sorry.
0: I think the quote
14: you said he was
0: said
14: the best defensive mind on planet Earth. That's what you said.
0: So, and I held my breath when I said that. So, okay, I'm going to step out on a limb here. Don't regret saying it. You know, I call him Mozart because Mozart is undisputedly the greatest musical mind for accomplishments under the age of 40 in the history of planet Earth.
14: Right.
0: I mean, if you need to dispute that, it's not Michael Jackson's, it's not Paul McCartney, it's Mozart. And you know, to me, he looks like a 17-year-old kid, so kind of a prodigy. So hence the occasional reference and tongue-in-cheek calling him Mozart. But if you made me, gun to the temple, say any concern, it would be only one of two things. Number one, every single scheme in all of football ever, the veer, the eye formation, the spread, whatever it is, the 85 Chicago Bears, the Pete Carroll cover three, every scheme that has ever been dominant and the preeminent scheme on that side of the ball, they've all been solved.
14: Right.
0: And so he's going to have to adapt. He's got his scheme now, but he's going to have to evolve, and I think he's smart enough to do that. And then the other potentially, because again, this is hard for me because I freaking love the guy. I wouldn't trade him for one coach in the NFL.
14: Right.
0: Not one. Not Sean McVay, not Kyle Shanahan, nobody. But if there were to be, if I were to draft a concern, it would sound something like he's such a good guy that in year one, the players really respond to that kind of players coach, young, energetic players coach. But if he, you know, over a period of 3 or 4 years, 5 years, that would the players, would they start to slack a little bit because the whip isn't getting cracked enough?
14: Right.
0: Look, I would be on flimsy ground. I wouldn't feel solid about advancing that argument. But if you said to me, are there any two things that can derail this thing? That would be the direction I would go. But like I said, man, I don't like this coach. I love this coach. I love his style.
14: Right.
0: I love everything about it. I think you see it in Hard Knocks. So I'm about as bullish and big a Seahawks fan as damn near I've ever been in my life. And that goes back from year one in 76.
14: All right. Let's get a break.
0: Yeah, is that fair?
14: Yep, very fair. But if that's the biggest concern you've got, I think we all feel pretty comfortable, right? Because what you're talking about, take away those concerns that you've got about Mike McDonald, and you're almost talking about a perfect head coach, right? And nobody's perfect, right? I mean, and those concerns, first of all, the concern about – we got a break here, by the way, but the concern about a guy not being able to adapt when offenses adapt, that's a concern for every defensive-minded head coach in the NFL and every defensive coordinator in the NFL.
0: Both sides
14: and how a guy does in year three, year four as more of a player's coach would be a concern for every player's coach that's ever come around the NFL.
0: And the pretense is not, okay, Dave, here's my concerns. It was under the guise of, well, if you had to drum up, you had to just ex nihilo out of nothing. In Latin, an argument, that would be it. So
14: gotcha. Any event, all right, good stuff. Yeah. Well, I mean, that makes me feel pretty good. Stand by, Petros at 6. We'll do baseball's hardball pregame next on 93.3 KJRFM.
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27: 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And Amanda Knox joins Bobby Cass to talk about surviving prison and life nearly 20 years after being wrongfully accused.
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4: From the Fox 13 Weather Center, I'm Chief Meteorologist Brian McMillan. It'll be another smoky day with worsening air quality as the day goes on. High temperatures will be right around 86 degrees. Tomorrow will be hotter, but the smoke will start moving out.
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0: Wilson with the media before tonight's game 2 of 3 against the Tigers.
1: Game 2 for us, a tough one last night, as we talked about. Kind of a bullpen day for them, Anderson on the hill, and to start for them, and need to make our offensive adjustments here and get on the board early. Brian Wu on the hill for us, after a tough one, down in LA, but a chance to bounce back here, and looking forward to that. Vargy off the hill today in live BP. Loved his enthusiasm. He felt great. He was throwing the ball. The velo was there, and he was excited to be back and excited to get rolling. So we'll be sending him out on a rehab or signing him here pretty quickly. And it's good to start getting some of our guys back.
2: Do people realize how valuable he was for you guys last year? Because he could go multiple, and you could use him in the fourth to the eighth. He just was so perfect.
1: Yeah, I think, he was a guy that you could count on in a lot of different situations and versatility. We talk about versatility in position players and being able to play all over the field, but for bullpen guys to be able to pitch in different parts of a ball game is huge. And good quality innings anywhere we put him. I think even in found himself in some pretty high leverage situations at times. So to get him back, clearly, is huge.
0: All right, well, there's a little bit from Dan Wilson as we fade him out, by the way. Is that a microcosm of what's going to happen with his job at some point? 6-0, Brian Wu 6-0 with a 2.26 ERA at home against Drew Anderson, who, by the way, is having a bit of a rough year, 4-4 with a 4.24 ERA. This guy, the last 4 years, played 4 years total, 2 years in Japan, 2 years in Korea, and now he's back in the States. The M's have won 6 in a row at home with Wu on the mound, and they need him to be big time tonight. We'll get a break. Petros will join us next.
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13: Daphne Caruana Galizia was a Maltese investigative journalist and blogger who spent her life fighting for truth, justice, and decency in a country overrun by corruption. 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
14: There are crooks everywhere you look now. The situation is desperate.

0: Malta is a tourist paradise, but underneath its extraordinary beauty, there are some dark, dark shadows. 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
0: I'm John Sweeney, a former BBC journalist and investigative reporter. 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
6: Hey, this is Jamie Loftus, and this is my new weekly show, 16th Minute of Fame, the podcast where every episode I take a closer look at an internet character of the day. Who were they? What made them so notorious? How did the internet, or sometimes the algorithm, choose them? And what does a person do when they're suddenly confronted with more attention than the human psyche can handle? Take The Dress, a story that went uber viral in early 2015 in spite of being, well, kind of a boring optical illusion. A mother of the bride in Scotland took a picture of a dress she was thinking about wearing to her daughter's wedding. But she saw the dress as blue with black lace, and her daughter saw it as white with gold lace. One BuzzFeed post later, every single person on the internet was talking about the dress. But to me, The Dress is a story about the last couple of months when the internet was still sort of fun. It was shortly before the stories that spread across the internet stopped being driven by exploited millennials with useless arts degrees and started being decided by algorithms hell-bent on growing internet usership at all costs. 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
14: They all have their head up their ass, and that's a lousy take.
12: Thank you very much. Mariners pounded by the Tigers last night, 8-0. Now, 3 games out in the West because the Astros lost 5-4 today. Rangers also, by the way, beat the Giants, so Texas is a game and a half out. M's need some damn wins and fast, man. Tigers game 2 tonight, Brian Wu versus Drew Anderson this evening. NFL, the Rams working out some guy named Aaron Donald. See if he's got any takes, any skills in the NFL. And Stephon Diggs on the verge of a one-year, $12 million deal with the Commanders. Normally at 4 o'clock on Wednesdays, but today at 6. Let's get to Petros Papadakis right now.
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17: Sweet James, the dense beard of justice. 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That's Sweet James, the dense beard of justice. Hello, Softy. Hello, everybody in Seattle. Hope everybody's okay with the many fires and the smoke in the air. Protect your lungs out there and use your inhaler.
12: Yeah, very smoky, man. No doubt. You got to walk out and you got to have like a mask on or use like a, you know, a wet paper towel over your mouth or, you know, whatever. But it's like being on a plane in the 1970s sitting in the back full of camel cigarette smoke in the air.
17: 80s,
12: you know what I'm talking about?
17: I remember I used to fly around in Greece when I was a kid, or to Greece, and there was a smoking section and the Greek airlines. My God, it was like a it's like a bordello. So yes, I do remember those days, but I'm sad that that's happening, and I hope everybody resolves their issues soon. We obviously have fire issues down here all the time, and it's a thank God for the firemen and women and the people in that kind of first responder mode that protect us from the Red Devil.
12: Well, what is going on with the rebuild of the Palisades, right, from last couple years or whatever? Have they started rebuilding down there? What's going on?
17: I think it's going about the same way as Lahaina.
12: Oh, wow.
17: So, yeah, people that they can't rebuild their houses. A lot of people, there's a few people in my neighborhood whose homes burned down who are renting homes in our neighborhood because it's kind of like a mirror community in some ways on the other side of the Santa Monica Bay. A couple of friends of my daughters had lost their house, if you can imagine. I'm really glad that they were out of town when my garage exploded, because they live a couple doors down.
12: Yeah,
17: and that probably would have been pretty traumatic for them. But I think it's going about as slow as you could imagine with the bureaucracy of the state of California being what it is.
12: I don't understand that. I mean,
17: no, I don't either. But that's where we've because special interests and different entities have all found a way to delay things and get paid out of things and find a way to make it hard on people. And that's just what it is.
12: Yeah, well, you tell that mayor down there. What do you call her again? What's
17: Mayor
12: your nickname?
17: Buzzcut.
12: Tell Mayor Buzzcut that's not good enough for me, all right? And our friends up here in the PNW, we expect her to move quicker to get people back on their feet. And you tell her that we demand excellence, and that's not good enough.
17: It's been over a year, and I think if you put a drone over the Pacific Palisades, which really was one of the nicest neighborhoods, not just in Southern California or the L.A. area, but in the whole world, and a world-famous place. I mean, if you put a drone over there and looked at it, and that was an arsonist, too, I think it would be you'd be ashamed at the lack of progress.
12: God, terrible.
17: But, you know, we spent billions of dollars on a train that has, like, 100 yards of track.
12: It's
17: not even, like, a billion. It's, like, 15 billion.
12: All right,
17: it's something stupid like that. So, we just I don't expect any of these things to be resolved in my lifetime. Can we just move on?
12: Let's get Buzzcut and Fetus Face and put them on a barge and just send them west.
17: Well, I'm sure they've been together in some I'm a dickhead mayor conference somewhere.
12: On that note, let's move over to baseball.
17: All right, on to baseball.
12: Don't the Dodgers know that other people have to have a chance? Man, they're Dodgers getting killed.
17: What are you talking about? I think they've got swept now two straight. This is the second straight series they've been swept in.
12: It's a regular season. Nobody cares. They're bored. Come on, man. You know it, and so does everybody else. They're all
17: Pete
12: about
17: Crow Armstrong
12: October.
17: Beat up on them today. Yeah. Had like 30 RBIs against them at Wrigley Field. They took Terry. But, you know, I mean, I don't think that whatever's happening with the Dodgers is an indictment on the Dodgers as much as it's an indictment on the rest of the teams.
12: Right.
17: And in most situations, that's the opposite, right? Somebody says, I'm not crazy, you're all crazy. And that person usually is the one that gets taken away by the guy in the white coats. But in this situation, the Dodgers aren't crazy. Everybody else is crazy. The Dodgers have found a way to reinvest and make tons of money. They have a great TV deal. And they found a way to reinvest in their program or their franchise in all kinds of different ways. And they found different ways to monetize their product, and they're not losing money paying Mookie Betts till the end of... Now, things are going to get ugly. They're old. Mookie Betts is like on year 7, and he's got 6 more years on his deal, and he's hitting .220 right now. Freddie Freeman is unbelievable, but he's old. You know, Shohei Ohtani's in his 30s. Teoscar Hernandez is in his 30s. They want to make history. They want to win back to back to back, and then they're going to probably, we'll see how Andrew Friedman deals with it. Maybe he retires and tries his hand at being the GM of the Lakers. Who knows? But because it's the same owner. But I think they're going all or nothing, and they gave the $10 million on top of some of the prospects for Skubal. And the only thing that bothers me about it is everybody's been talking about how the Dodgers are wrecking baseball and look at all this money they've been spending. And that's been going on for years and years. And they've lost. They've been swept out of the playoffs. They barely won the World Series last year. It was literally inches away.
12: Right.
17: And 2 or 3 things had to go totally wacky, like the Andy Páez catch where he knocked over Kike Hernandez, like the ball getting stuck. So it was a ground rule double instead 100%. Of rattling around. You know, all of these things had to happen just so they could barely win the World Series last year. And now all of a sudden it's not fair. I think it's not fair that other teams that have billionaire owners that don't reinvest in the same way that the Guggenheim Group does. I really, and I'm not one, just because the Dodgers are on the station, you know me, I don't care. But I do think that just because they figured out a way to become a destination that everybody wants to be at. It's a lot like that on where I live in Palos Verdes, Softy. There's two now. There used to be 3 high schools where I lived, right? Mm. And it was Miralest High, Palos Verdes High, and Rolling Hills High. And you were basically chained to whatever border you lived in. So you had to go to a certain school if you lived in a certain area. Well, years later, you know, they configured it. They closed some of the schools and reopened them. Now there's 2 schools. There's Peninsula High and there's Palos Verdes High. And guess which one is sexy and popular? Palos Verdes High. And there's no border and everybody goes there. And all Peninsula has is Tiger Moms and tennis.
12: Okay. Hey, man.
17: And we can't get anybody to come out for our football team because, like, the other football team has, like, 120 kids going out for it. Like, we can't find balance because they've become a sexy destination, Palos Verdes High. And it bothers me more than anything in the world. But
12: I can sense that.
17: It's very local to me. But
12: well, I'll tell you
17: it's
12: what.
17: The same thing in baseball. The Dodgers are, you know, they're a sexy destination. That's all it is.
12: Nobody would be talking about this if you guys weren't coming off a back-to-back championship, and you're exactly right that I remember up until a couple years ago saying, God, the Dodgers are, you know, I mean, I'm not going to say they're like the Astros, but they're kind of like the Braves in the 90s where they would win all these games and not be able to finish.
17: Yeah,
12: and up until
17: and Stan Kasten, you know, who's the president of the Dodgers, was the guy that was in charge of the Braves all those years ago. I mean, it's there was a lot of parallels there.
12: Yeah, well, they finally popped. I mean, they, you know, 21-23, you lost in the first or second round.
17: Remember, three years in a row. John Elway had that. Elway had that rep. Yeah, you know, he can't win it all. He can't get there. He's not going to. And then he won two straight, and now no one ever says that. So I don't think it's fair to blame the Dodgers for what's going on. Of course, if Skubal was out there, they were going to hang around and try to get him. We'll see what happens. And if they do cancel baseball over this, I'm going to be kind of butthurt because of the four-hour shows.
12: Yeah, so much for getting off early, right? Well, look, I mean, a lot of teams could have made a run for Skubal. They didn't give up anything to get him, you know, in context. They kept all their top prospects.
17: Crazy thing is, all the great pitching that the Dodgers have, like Ohtani and Snell and Glasnow, who's, I guess, on his way back at some point, and Yoshi Yamamoto, who was the World Series hero last year, was unbelievable last year. Skubal's still the ace. You bring that guy in and he's automatically in front of all those people. I guess it shows you how good he is.
12: Well, I'm looking forward to it. If the Mariners can't do it, which they probably won't because they suck right now, then I would root for the Dodgers because I just want to see chaos. I'm a big fan of chaos, and if the Dodgers win, there's going to be chaos, man. But Petros with us, courtesy of SweetJames.com. Hey, you got to be excited. Notre Dame-USC rivalry is coming back. You were the one guy that was beating the drum. We can't let this thing die. What the hell are we doing? And it's just going to take a nap for a couple years and then come back in 2030. How about that?
17: Do you expect Lincoln Riley to be the USC coach when it's back?
12: Well, why do you care about that?
17: I mean, I'm just asking.
12: The rivalry back, right?
17: Well, he's the one that caused all of this.
12: Okay.
17: You know, I mean, now I understand that Notre Dame and USC playing earlier in the year, maybe that's something that had to happen because there's a lack of viability in modern college football because everybody wants so badly to get to the playoff. There's a lack of viability to have good games early. There's not a lot of them this year on the schedule. I think we were talking about this last year or last week. So having Notre Dame USC play early, I guess, is kind of a necessary evil. But the fact that there's a generation of football players, and I mean generation like freshman to senior, 4 years, that aren't going to get the opportunity to play against Notre Dame, which is a huge part of playing USC football and being a USC football player, that bothers me because this should have never gotten to the public. It should have never become a thing that anybody knew about. This should have been negotiated by Pete Bevacqua and Jen Cohen. In the way that all of these things are negotiated and dealt with. What bothers me the most is nobody ever talked about this going away or being a problem before Lincoln Riley became the head coach. It's something he said around the time he was hired. He started kind of downplaying the rivalry and talking about how it's not fair and this and that. Never heard that from any USC coach ever before. I never heard it. And that's where all this started. So I blame him. I don't think he has the right or should not have the power to do that. I understand that the landscape of college football has changed, but I think this was a cowardly thing. It's a black mark on the history of the rivalry. And it's like saying, wow, look, we cleaned up the giant pile of trash that was in the middle of the street. It's like, okay, well, why was the giant pile of trash in the middle of the street in the first place? It's your job to keep that street clear. And the executives in this situation, the administrators, they really failed us. The ex-players, the alums, and I think the sport in general. But I'm glad that they figured it out. I'm glad that there was enough backlash, not just from me, of course. I think they had a lot of donor backlash.
12: Yeah, a lot of the old donors.
17: Yeah, I think there was a lot of...
12: You think you were influential?
17: No, I don't. You're the one that said that. But I think that there was enough... I'm glad that there was enough backlash for both sides to say, hey, we better get this figured out.
12: Right.
17: But obviously it's not figured out enough because they're not going to do it till Lincoln Riley's an offensive coordinator at ECU again.
12: Or in the NFL.
17: Whatever. What's the difference?
12: God, you hate his guts, Lincoln Riley.
17: I don't like this move.
12: Yeah.
17: This was bad. This was a terrible way to... This was a terrible way to endear yourself to the fan base.
12: Do they still owe him like a gajillion dollars, or is that getting to be a little more manageable? Where if they want to, if Jen wants to make a move at the end of this year,
17: yeah, I think like this would be it. I mean, Heisman Trophy candidate quarterback, the window is open. All the BS he's been saying, I would say this is it. But who knows? I mean, we're talking about USC. They hired Clay Helton to be the head football coach and then extended him.
12: Yeah. I don't know, man. I'm really curious to see how that Week 5 game goes. It's a toss-up between UW and USC. I think it'd be embarrassing for Lincoln Riley to lose that game to Jed Fish. He's been there, what, 6 years now, 7 years now? How many years now is this for your buddy?
17: I think this would be year six.
12: Year six.
17: Yeah. The window is open.
12: I think the Huskies are going to win that game.
17: Well, we'll see. You're not going to bait me into like a thing. I don't care.
12: Oh, I know you don't care. I just think it's going
17: to
12: be.
17: I would not be surprised to see the Huskies win that game. I would be surprised if San Jose beats USC.
12: Yeah. Well, what about Washington, man? We were out there yesterday with Jed doing his old media thing, talking to all the coaches, players, whatever. I think their first practice is tomorrow, by the way, over at UW. And 9-4, in year number two, given the total rebuild after Kalen blew the whole thing up when he went to Alabama. I don't know, man. I mean, I know you're not a giant fan of Jed, but it kind of feels like they got a shot to get to 10 wins, and pretty damn impressive considering what he took over, right?
17: That would be good, but you just look at him and you look at the money and you say, you know, where is Washington football? They're in the middle. You kind of don't want to, and that's not where you want to be.
12: As far as what, NIL or whatever?
17: NIL, the conference that they're in, they're second in the Northwest right now as far as who's playing the best brand of college football. I'm sorry, I know that sucks to hear. It's a terrible thing to have to concede.
12: You broke up. I didn't hear that. You broke up. Sorry.
17: I said they're second in the Northwest in the college football world.
12: We're losing you.
17: Okay.
12: Sorry, man.
17: What I'm saying is, because you can't even listen to it, you know it to be true, and that is not good enough, as you also know, for that fan base. It's not good enough for the fan base.
12: Now,
17: is there a financial solution out of that? Is there a different coach that would have made it different? Would make a difference? I don't know, but it wasn't that long ago, even though it feels like a long time ago because so much has happened and so much has changed, that Washington was standing right on top of the mountain. And everybody remembers that. There's still kids that are, you know, were in high school that went in. They're still like young people, and they can remember just the Pennix team. So I think that I don't think it's good enough, but I don't think it's altogether bad. So it puts everybody, like you said, like the sort of the way your tone when you ask the question, it puts everybody in sort of an awkward situation. Like, wow, 10 wins is like the ceiling for Jed Fish and this current model of Washington football in the Big Ten. Yeah. But is that good enough for Washington football? And the answer is probably no.
12: If they win 10, then they're in the CFP conversation, and maybe even in the CFP, right? I mean, they got, like we said last week, they got some landmines, USC, Iowa, Nebraska, out there in Lincoln, and then Indiana, Oregon, back-to-back the last couple games. So maybe they got to be 10-0, maybe 9-1 minimum to even be. But if they're 9-1 going into the Indiana game, then they're in the conversation for the CFP and maybe even the top 10.
17: Right, and that
12: 10.
17: Would go a long way to
12: that's,
17: get Fish.
12: That's what you're judged by now is get your ass in the tournament. Minimum.
17: Yeah, and maybe Fish has a good year and gets hired away, and then you can get a shiny new toy that could maybe build it up to where there's even a higher ceiling for the program. Who's to say?
12: All right, good stuff, man. Have fun
17: enjoy
12: down there.
17: Enjoy the feedback, sir.
12: With Mayor Buzzcut. All right.
17: We'll tell, thank you.
12: We'll tell Fetus Face.
17: Stop trying to pull me into your weird political life.
12: It's just so fun. I love it because we're partners in crime, man. We got the same stupid ass problems in both of our towns.
17: It's become a pretty ugly situation. You're right.
12: Yeah. All right. Good stuff. We'll talk in a week. See you, man.
17: Thank you,
12: sir. Petros Papadakis with us. We're going to break. More with Hugh Millen next on 93.3 KJR FM.
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31: Dolly Parton's making a musical about her life. Working 9 to 5, what a Dolly, a true original musical, will open December 7th on Broadway with an opening night celebration on January 19th. That's also Parton's 81st birthday. The show will feature the singer's most beloved hits, as well as some new songs she wrote just for the musical. Well, it looks like Motley Crue is digging deep for their latest set list.
32: Vince Neil and company added 4 songs that they haven't played in almost a decade when they took the stage in Winnipeg on Saturday. That included Red Hot from Shout at the Devil for the first time since 2013 and Louder Than Hell from Theater of Pain for the first time since 2015. They also played a full version of Smokin' in the Boys Room as well as Take Me to the Top, which hadn't been played since 1984. The band has another festival date in Vancouver coming up July the 12th before they kick off their Return of the Carnival of Sins tour July the 17th. I'm Mark Mayfield.
31: And Sammy Hagar is defending his involvement in the Freedom 250 event. He says his decision to perform at the 4th of July celebration wasn't a political thing. It was a way to celebrate the nation's birthday. Turns out it really didn't matter because Hagar's show ended up being canceled due to a thunderstorm. And that's entertainment. I'm Daria Albinger.
33: 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In the 90s, my dad and I ran a con for years where we snuck into the world's most prestigious arena, New York's Madison Square Garden.
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0: he wants me to act like my injury is even worse for a payout.
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33: 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How did my father become the scheming mastermind? Was he like this with everyone? And is it possible, after all these years, he's actually changed? 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
5: From the Fox 13 Weather Center, I'm Chief Meteorologist Brian McMillan. It'll be another smoky day with worsening air quality as the day goes on. High temperatures will be right around 86 degrees. Tomorrow will be hotter, but the smoke will start moving out.
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12: All right, here we go. We are back on a busy Wednesday right here on 93.3 KJR FM. Softy Dick Jackson, no Dick, no Jackson. Hugh Millen in, Travis the Ogre Moger back in the studio doing a bang-up job so far. We'll see. We'll see till 7 o'clock what happens, but so far, so good. A lot of Mariner chatter on the show today, obviously, before game 2 of 3 against the Tigers tonight. But I think you're right, Hugh. If you went to a place of business today or if there was a way that you could judge this stuff, I don't know if it's like online chatter, you know, keywords on the internet, whatever. But I think a lot of people are buzzing today, about the debut of Hard Knocks and the Seahawks. And I mean, we can just get some general thoughts first and then get some details. I mean, first of all, I thought it was awesome. I thought it was a really cool look at what the Hawks are all about, what they do, how McDonald operates. I thought it was fun. It was insightful. It was entertaining. And I really have not been a major fan of the show. I haven't disliked it. I just never have really been one to run to HBO to watch Hard Knocks. So I'll be honest with you. The biggest reason why I'm doing it is the obvious one. It's because the Seahawks are the team being featured. But I thought it was a great marketing tool for the Hawks. It was great promotion for the Hawks last night. I think if you're a player watching this thing, most players probably already want to be a part of what's happening here in Seattle. And last night did nothing to, I think, change their mind about the way this organization is run, man. So you compare what the Mariners are doing right now to the kind of promotion the Hawks got last night on Hard Knocks, man. It's just night and day. I thought it was a really cool first episode last night. How about you?
7: Agreed. I thought Seattle was really showcased in a way that, you know, there's been a good summer for Seattle with the World Cup and that, for those who watch, you know, it's a perfect time of year, right at around Seafair time with the Blue Angels, the Eagles and everything. So I think in that respect, as a native Seattleite, as you are, you know, there was some civic pride for sure. And then, you know, what I've told people is that while Hard Knocks has, they backed off. Right. You go back 20 years ago, and they were inclined to just show guys getting cut, and really kind of the sauce of it all, the sausage, and I think that they've kind of cleaned it up, maybe in the interest of the players. So you're right. you're getting the best. Like, I'll say this, they're not going to show grousing, for example. Sam Darnold had a conversation about LeBron James, and this is, trust me, this is not about LeBron James. It's just a scenario that presented itself. This is not meant to be an anti-LeBron take. But my point is, had somebody had an anti-LeBron take, they're not gonna broadcast. They're not gonna show the time, you know, guys bitching about how long practice is, or, you know, somebody grouses about a scheme or whatever. They're not going to show that stuff. So you're going to get the best impression. Now, having said that, they're the Super Bowl champions. They're coached by a tremendous, you know, we're seeing Mozart at his craft, in my opinion, in Mike McDonald. And so it's overwhelmingly positive. I'm just saying HBO's going to show you only positive. I say it's overwhelmingly positive. What's happening in Renton, you're going to see only, as in nothing to the negative.
12: Well, I mean, how many Super Bowl champs have been featured on Hard Knocks, number one? That's my first question, because right now there's a reason why everything's positive. They're the kings of the hill in the NFL. That's number one. And then number two, don't forget, and I totally understand your point, and we may not see this even later, but there's no first cut down from 90 to 75 anymore, so there's not as much material, right, as there used to be with the two cut down days. You're going right from 90 to, you know, 53, right, whatever it is. So that was taken away. But they did show, if there was a negative, I guess, I wonder how Brady Russell feels about being outed as a guy that accused Derek Hall of getting a big ego because of his new contract. And then not only that, but adding Durday tattletaling on him to Mike McDonald. I mean, his defensive coordinator went to the head coach and says, "Hey, man, I know my guy kind of lost his mind, but your fullback over there was kind of being a dick a little bit to Derek Hall, man." So I thought that was kind of actually kind of fun to watch that whole thing develop.
7: Yeah, that was my reaction as well. A little bit of a tattletale. Now, maybe the defensive guys are going to interpret it like, "Hey, he's got our back."
12: Right.
7: But you know, it might be, "Oh, hey, be careful what you say around that." There could be a little fall. Look, I want to just say I love the show. I love the episode. I love the people involved. Couldn't be a bigger Mike McDonald fan, Sam Darnold fan. All the, you know, the Spoon stuff was great. Even Spoon in his car, he just said, "Hey, you know, I'm just gonna focus on my job. I'm gonna let God take care of this thing, and I'm not gonna stop competing." I mean, he had a beautiful. There's absolutely nothing wrong with what he said. Now we don't know the details of what he needs to see in that contract. So maybe in a couple, you know, in a few weeks, I'll have a different opinion. But I don't know. I thought it was really good representation. And what I tell people is it's not a completely accurate representation of NFL life, but it's the best representation you're going to get from the outside looking in.
12: Well, we'll get more on this, obviously, on the Hard Knocks episode. I want to, at some point, dive into the Nicky Minwari conversation that was going on. There was a scene between Cooper Kupp and McDonald where, it's pretty obvious that Mike McDonald learned something from Cooper Kupp, which I thought was great, right? I've always thought of Cooper Kupp as, if he wants to, as a future head coach, or a future coach. He's made a lot of money in the NFL, so maybe he doesn't want to do something like that. But to see him actually alert Mike McDonald to something that he had not noticed before, I thought was great. Sam Darnold dropping his ring like a goofball, just makes him a kind of a lovable guy a little bit, I thought, in the ring ceremony. Dexter Lawrence obviously was playing a major role in that thing as well. Sam Darnold had a comment too where maybe he was being sarcastic, maybe he was playing up the cameras, where he said, "I love being under center with a 7-step drop." So I want to come back and talk to you at some point about that as well. We'll get a break, a little fun with audio next on 93.3 KJR FM.
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27: The current slump rolls on for the Dodgers, who dropped their sixth in a row this afternoon as the Cubs swept them away at Wrigley. Wideout Stephon Diggs signing a one-year deal with the Commanders, where he'll team up with Terry McLaurin to give Washington a 1-2 punch at the position. It appears as though the LIV Golf Circuit will continue past this season. CEO Scott O'Neill says they have secured funding from an outside investor. I'm Frank Aaron.
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12: 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All right, Hugh, here we go. A little Fun with Audio / Hey, did you hear that? Hey, Hugh, did you happen to hear that?
30: What's that, Dick?
12: We start in baseball on the Mets broadcast yesterday on SNY. Mets analyst Keith Hernandez was discussing the team's moves at the deadline when he used some interesting terminology and then apologized a short time later.
0: The Mets roster has been turned over. Players gone, 11 newcomers in the minor leagues now, and the Mets get to start the last part of their season with a very different look.
1: Well, they definitely shuffled, brought in the truck, and took out all the garbage, so to speak.
2: In that open, I said, got out the garbage. That's a poor choice of word, folks. I don't want these guys beating me up. They got rid of some very, very good players.
3: Well, trailing half of their terrific bullpen. Cantillo's first pitch misses low to A.J. Ewing, and we're underway.
2: I can't believe that word came out of my mouth, so my apologies.
12: So it sounds like somebody got to him during the game and he apologized. I mean, yeah, look, I mean, you guys aren't going to believe this, but I've never been a big fan of using that word to describe another human being. People like to say that about Seahawks players, Mariner baseball players, whatever. I think it's almost like subhuman. It's almost degrading for me to say things like that. But there's two things. Number one, I'm glad that Hernandez apologized for it right away. Good for him. And then number two, could you ever imagine anybody in the Mariner broadcast saying anything remotely like that during a Mariner baseball game? I think I'd have a heart attack if I heard that.
4: No. Well, first of all, I think Keith Hernandez is regarded as one of the premier local analysts, right? So he's got some credibility stored up. I think my read on it, the interpretation is that he was just trying to think of an analogy. I don't think he meant in such a literal case like, these players were garbage and we have to get rid of the garbage. I think he was in general saying, okay, when you clean up your house, you know, what do? You know, you dust, you wash the dishes, you take out the garbage. I don't think it was that directive analogy.
12: Yeah,
4: but
12: right.
4: That's my interpretation. But I don't know. I don't know what was in his head when he said it.
12: Yeah, who knows? But again, I think it's when color commentators on baseball broadcast, TV broadcasts, especially baseball, because they're always local broadcast. TV is always national, by the way, right? Yeah. On TV. There's no local NFL TV crews anymore. They're all national.
4: Yeah.
12: I feel like the owners of these baseball teams should tell their color commentators and their play-by-play people, hey, if you're pissed, let the fans know you're pissed, right? There's no need to be a jerk or disrespectful or call player names, all that. I get it. But if you're angry, I want you to portray that on the air. You know why? Because it makes for better TV and more people watch.
4: No doubt. But and it's possible. Look, he might have just had a bout of consciousness. I mean, I've always said, hey, I don't ever want to get personal. You know, you can critique a guy and say, hey, look, that was a bad play. That doesn't mean he's a bad guy or what have you. I don't know. 7-8 years ago at about 11 o'clock at night on a postgame show with the honks, I said somebody's got a spaghetti arms. I'm not going to say who I said. And then it was just like immediately it hit my ears and I'm like, now why did I have to say that? I could have said, look, this is a young man that could have that could benefit from being in the weight room. Instead, I called the guy spaghetti arms and I immediately said, hey, you know what? I want to apologize. You know, that's not how I want to portray guys. It's bothered me since. So I think
12: it's
4: that,
12: funny.
4: You know, maybe Hernandez just go, did I really just say garbage?
12: And then I was there when you said that. I was there when you said that, by the way, and I still to this day don't have any real problem with it, but that's just me. So anyway, good on you, though, for taking the high road. Hey, let's do this. We can just get two more in before the break. Hey, Hugh, did you happen to hear that?
5: What's that, Dick?
12: Let's go to another baseball clip during the Phillies-Nationals game on Tuesday. Yesterday, Phillies broadcaster Tom McCarthy and John Kruk were trying to understand why the Nationals use an opener ahead of their starter, Zach Little, which led to this funny exchange on TV.
3: Someday somebody will have to explain it to us. I guess part of it is he comes in, I mean, sometimes against the bottom of the order, so maybe it builds confidence because he gets the first few guys out. If you're a starting pitcher, you're
6: starting pitcher. Well, I hope I'm long gone before that day comes, before we get that explanation that might make sense.
3: If I do get it, though, I'm going to somehow figure out how I can get it to you.
6: Yeah, just stick it in my casket.
3: Okay.
6: Unless I get cremated, then just put it in with me when they set me on fire, baby.
3: Fly ball foul. Maybe I'll get it engraved on, you know.
6: Oh, yeah, my urn.
3: Urn, yeah.
6: Yeah.
3: Reason number one.
6: Yeah. I got a funny story about urn, I'll have to tell you, when we're not on the air.
3: Was it say it's not arable?
6: Oh, no.
12: Have you thought about death there, Hugh Miller?
5: He wanted to return to nature and become a tree, and now he is.
12: What do you want in your casket, big boy? You tell me right now. What do you want thrown in there? A couple laptops, maybe? Maybe one of your software programs?
4: Nerd machines?
12: Yeah, want the nerd machine? A couple footballs? What else you want tossed in that bad boy? Let me know now. Now's the time.
4: God,
12: what do you want?
4: You know what? Maybe a Bible. I don't know if it'll help me.
12: I got you. Well, I don't know, man. When you got a game like that, you got a guy like that in the air, and John Kruk, who's very, very funny, I say, what the hell? Go for it. Take advantage of it. All right, let's get one last one before the break here. Hey, Hugh, did you happen to hear that?
7: What's that, Dick?
12: What do we got? Let's go to, this is a great one. On Mad Dog Sports Radio Monday, Adam Schein passionately disagreed with the notion that the Dodgers are the reason baseball might have a lockout after this season.
8: By the way, just so we're clear, Dodgers win the World Series, lose the World Series, Dodgers trade for Skubal, don't trade for Skubal. If

0: It's a lousy take. Those who want a salary cap, it's the structure.
1: Right.
0: So it's the structure that allows the Dodgers to do these things they have. They have built-in advantages that allow them, they can miss on prospects and then they just reload because they got all the money. Okay? And then the structure doesn't demand and mandate that the A's and, what do you say, the Marlins spend more. So that's the point.
1: Right.
0: So
1: you need both a cap and a floor. That's the point. You need both.
0: Of course.
1: You need to have an expectation
0: of
1: how committed you're going to be, and you need to have some structure that can lead to some parity and fair competition.
0: As I said, I don't blame the Dodgers at all.
1: Right. Right.
0: It's the system. The system. It's going to benefit everybody. And commercial time. But I would say they all have their head up their ass, and that's a lousy take.
1: And with that, we say goodnight. Hugh, great stuff. Appreciate it, man. Awesome. We'll get out of here tomorrow, 3 o'clock. We're back at Jimmy's, I believe, on the radio show. Yes, we're going to be there. Travis, good work. Hugh, good work. We'll see you tomorrow at 3. Bye.
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7: People frequently say to me, you know, I enjoy your newsletter, but I'd like to hear you say it into my ear. 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
6: Right. We only have 30 minutes.
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7: All the stuff.
6: Yeah. 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
2: Welcome back to another episode of Rain Weekly. Keely Dunning here with NWSL broadcaster and also a local guy himself from Pacific Northwest, Josh Eastern. I know that many of you hear him on many of our NWSL broadcasts, and now he gets to be on his hometown radio station, 93.3 KJR-FM. Josh, hi, what's up, man?
3: Hello, thanks for having me. Yeah, Pacific Northwest, born and bred, grew up in Bellevue, and have just kind of made my way around the soccer sphere, and I guess it's a little bit of a full circle moment, so fun to be here.
2: All right, let's talk a little bit more about your Pacific Northwest roots, because I want to hear all about it. And I know our listeners who are all from here, Western Washington, would love hearing from a local kid. Excuse me for calling you a kid. We're obviously not kids anymore. I believe, are you a millennial as well? Both millennials?
3: So I'm like right on the cusp. I'm like 1997. So technically, I think I'm actually Gen Z. So,
2: oh my God.
3: But I go back and forth. I have traits of both.
2: Jeez, age me some more, everybody.
3: Sorry.
2: So, Josh, you grew up in Bellevue. Tell me more about, you know, soccer culture here in Pacific Northwest and your experience growing up in Soccer City, USA.
3: Yeah. So, yeah, grew up in Bellevue, as you mentioned. Went to Issaquah High School. It was kind of right on the boundary line, if you will, between that and Newport. But, yeah, grew up in the Pacific Northwest my whole life. I knew about soccer. I honestly wasn't like the biggest soccer fan growing up. I played baseball. I'm a Mariners fan. Still am like a huge Mariners fan.
2: I'm so sorry. So sorry.
3: Yeah, exactly. No, but as I like went into college, I went to Indiana, and that's when like I really got into soccer. I obviously went to Sounders games growing up and knew about the Rain and all that and the soccer scene here in or there in the Pacific Northwest. But it was really when I got into college that I was really kind of ingrained in it, going to Indiana. They have a great men's and women's program there. And then just from there, jumped into the kind of pro ranks and worked my way up. I did my first NWSL game in 2019. And I guess from there, it just kind of took off.
2: Who are some of your broadcasting idols? Like, who do you listen to? And you're like, not like I want to be like that person, because everyone has their own unique voice.
3: Yep.
2: And that's what makes it so great, is that
3: yep.
2: you are yourself. But we all have influences. And who are some of your influences coming up?
3: I think kind of the two guys, and they're not even soccer guys, are that I listen to and really enjoy are Ian Eagle and Kevin Harlan. I think they're both
2: Kevin Harlan is my favorite. Great yeah. shout out, Josh. I love it.
3: Yeah. I just think like the, because one of the biggest things for me that I call games mostly out of a studio, so I'm not at the game all the time, but they always bring energy. And that's something that like I try to pride myself on, is like no one's going to have more energy than me during a game in a very measured way. I don't want to be too like yelling over the top, but those two like meet moments so well, know how to kind of punctuate big moments, can story tell, can like do a little bit of everything. And I really like listening to both of those two. I guess from a soccer sense, I've talked to, and I think I've taken a little bit from John Strong, just because he's a Northwest guy as well from Portland. Went to Oregon, I believe. So he's some guy that I've really listened to and taken a little bit from him as well.
2: Yeah, we actually had a chance to talk to him on our World Cup podcast. Green Weekly turned into a World Cup podcast during the World Cup, and John Strong was one of our guests. And talk
3: he's
2: about
3: great.
2: Storyteller. I mean, he has the storytelling part down like crazy. And I
3: very good.
2: May have embarrassed myself, but I did ask him if he has musical theater training because he has the voice of a literal angel. So yeah. If he ever needed to, even just like community theater, John, if you want to just like try that out, you'd be amazing at it.
3: Yeah.
2: All right. Let's talk about the difference, which we'll get into Rain very soon. But okay. I'm very curious, and I think a lot of people don't necessarily understand the difference between the national call on a game versus the local call on a game. Two completely different worlds, two completely different stories, because they're seen through a very different lens.
3: Yep.
2: Talk about that. And, you know, when you're on a national call versus a local call, the difference in preparation and the difference in the way that you, you know, call the game itself.
3: Yeah. So I'll start with national. That's obviously the one everyone hears, what you'll hear on social media when NWSL or Rain or whoever clips it up and puts it out there. That is like the most like down the middle. You can't like stray too far to one side or the other. It does get a little difficult in those sorts of games. Like this weekend I called Utah and Portland, and it was 5-1 to Utah. And it's like, you just want to praise Utah as much as possible, but you also need to like keep in mind, like, this is equally as bad for Portland.
2: Right.
3: So it's kind of balancing that line of like, okay, you can't be too harsh on them, but you also need to give love to Utah and back and forth. So that's kind of national 50-50 as you'd see it. For local, I try not to stray too far away from 50-50, but it's definitely leaning whichever way like I'm calling it for. Like if I'm calling the Seattle local feed, like I'm going to talk more about stories with the Rain and with Laura Harvey and what's going on with them, and kind of put it into context with what the other team has kind of brought to the table, because people in Seattle are not listening to watch Orlando. They're watching because they want to watch Seattle. So I mean that's pretty simple. It's a little bit more, but when a goal happens, I think you still need to bring a level of excitement for the other team as well, because that helps kind of shape the context of the game and what's going on. So I wouldn't say it's too far out of 50-50, but it's still leaning definitely to one side for the local call.
2: All right. That's a perfect transition for me. Appreciate it. Broadcaster to broadcaster, you definitely know this world. Let's talk about the Rain. Let's talk about Rain FC this season. Coming off two really great wins against California sides. I call it their California dreaming right now.
3: Yeah.
2: Set to play Angel City, their third California opponent in the past three matches. Coming off a really exciting 3-2 back and forth against Bay FC. Jess Fishlock coming in as a super sub and, I mean, stealing the show as she always does, even though she is the best teammate and mentor for everybody. What have you seen from the Rain this season? I'd love to hear someone outside. Well, I don't want to call you outside. You're not an outsider. You are one of us from the Pacific Northwest. But an outside voice and an outside perspective on what you've seen from Rain FC this season.
3: Yeah, so, I mean, early on, I think everybody kind of saw that they struggled to score. I mean, and that's the biggest thing. But lately, I mean, they found that. So I think that was the biggest thing. Laura Harvey has always been a pretty pragmatic coach when it comes to we need to defend. Like they're going to defend, and that's kind of their calling card. But if they can add that goal scoring, and like Mia Fishel getting on the board has been huge for this team. Obviously, getting Jess Fishlock back. I was on the call when she hurt her leg early in the season, and I mean, I looked at my analyst and I was like, I wonder if like this is it, because it looked bad. I saw the Aircast come out and I was like, this is not good. But give Jess a lot of credit for coming back, and what she did this past weekend is incredible. I think I saw a stat like she has like the most goals for substitutes in the last some span of years or something. So, I mean, she's fantastic, and if this team can kind of ride her wave, I think for the back end of the season, I think they're going to put themselves in a great position, because I think the defensive solidity is there, even though they conceded twice against Bay. But I'd still like to see a little bit more in front of goal. Yes, that's coming around, but I think the big question is, can that be a consistent piece for this team? Losing Jordan Heidema early on, I think Mia Fishel was like that person. They were going to plug into that nine role. Early on, it was tough. If she can start to come around, I think the sky's the limit, really, for this Rain team.
2: Yeah, Mia Fishel scoring her first NWSL goal in the run of play against Bay FC. A lot of exciting stuff. Jess Fishlock scoring her 50th regular season goal.
3: Yep.
2: I mean, that player just every... I always joke about this with our local analysts. Between Jess Fishlock and Laura Harvey, we have a new milestone every single week and every single week.
3: Yeah.
2: I mean, Laura Harvey becoming the first coach to ever have 100 regular season wins with one club, now 101. So, you know, enjoying that California, playing against California teams. Angel City, our next opponent coming up. It's really exciting because they're in eighth place. We're in ninth place. The only difference is goal differential, frankly. Yep. They are sitting at 7 and we're at -1. What should Reign fans be looking at as the Reign face up against Angel City?
3: Yeah, and this is an Angel City team that has been the ultimate, like, streaky team. They started off with three straight wins, and they go a huge run winless, and then they fire their coach, and the interim guy, I mean, he's been fantastic getting this team to, I think, where they probably should be, right around that playoff line and maybe those road playoff spots. But Angel City, it'll be interesting, actually, because Jan's daughter, who I think is one of their best attackers, went down injured. It didn't look great. I doubt she would be available this weekend, so that actually could be a boost for the Reign. But it's a team that also just went toe-to-toe with Kansas City on the road, and Kansas City is running like a, I think it's like 26 games unbeaten at home now. Like, it's a ridiculous run. So that'll be an interesting one, I think, for the Reign this weekend. I mean, if they can do what they've done in the last couple games, I don't see why they can't come away with another 3 points in this one. Again, I think it'll have to start defensively. The midfield for Angel City is strong with Ari Borges, I think, was one of the better signings in the offseason, holding down that midfield for the LA side. But again, if the Reign can kind of run this momentum forward and keep the goal scoring going, I mean, I think they can easily come away with 3 points this weekend.
2: 3 points, massive, especially in a league. NWSL is a league of parity. Let's be totally real. You can be in, you know, I'm looking at the standings right now, and I mean, Boston's sitting in 12th with 20 points, but they are only 3 points outside of the playoff line. And that's what makes this league so much fun to watch. You're never out of it. Your team is never out of it. You mentioned earlier that Utah Royals and Portland Thorns 5-1 demolition, I will call it. That's okay. Yep. We're Seattle radio, so we're excited when that happens. I saw that. Sophia Wilson scoring in the first minute, and that was about the only bright spot for Portland. But looking at the standings, I mean, Utah just for me stands out as, I don't want to call it a surprise, but when you're a team from Utah, it always just feels like, oh, surprisingly good, you know?
3: Yeah.
2: Whatever. But what teams have been sort of your biggest surprises this season?
3: I would start right there with Utah. I've been on a lot of Utah games, and I've actually heard from other coaches as well. Jimmy Kunratz is the head coach with Utah. He was put in a place just about 2 years ago, midway through the season in 2024. I mean, as you said, Utah's never really been a strong team. But he is like the commitment for Utah to stay with him through kind of those lean years. It was I guess only a year and a half. But they were building something, and now they have a true identity when you play that Utah team. They're going to be in your face, they're going to press, and they're going to annoy the heck out of you. So I think they have been kind of the biggest surprise for me. I think equally on the other side of it, Louisville has been a really big disappointment. And that was surprising to me because I really thought Bev Yanez, who has Seattle ties as well, was building something really nice with that Louisville team, getting to the playoffs. They almost knocked out the Spirit, people remember, in that first round, getting that game all the way to penalty kicks. I thought they would come around. They did get a nice win against Chicago. I mean, we can say what we want about Chicago. They're at the bottom for a reason. But I think Louisville has a little bit more to give as the season goes along, so I'll be curious to see if they can kind of pick it up. But I think on both sides of it, I think Utah and Louisville are my two big surprises.
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3: Absolutely. Great to be on.
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2: Welcome back to another episode of Rain Weekly. Keely Dunning here with Laura Schott. We have so much to talk about. Great result for the Rain last weekend. Not so great result for Seattle Sounders. Laura, you were actually at the Timbers Portland or the Timbers Sounders game. We're not going to break down that game. It didn't happen. Moving on to the next thing. Schmetzer and company are starting Leagues Cup. We're excited about that. This is Rain Weekly. We're going to talk about the rain. But I do want to hear a little bit about your experience over behind enemy lines at Providence Park, just briefly.
22: Sure. I mean, in a past life, I spent a good amount of time there, but I was fortunate to have seats right next to the sideline. So The goal celebrations, I was right there. Cool. And I really enjoyed the Sanders celebration, everybody coming over. Yeah. Rothrock got pretty pumped up. That was awesome to see. I can send that over to you if you like. But, you know, it started out well. It's a rivalry game. It's one of the, if not the most heated rivalry in MLS. So, I mean, the Timbers Army was loud. They were ready. They had everything that they normally, their TIFO, everything going on. You know, I don't always understand this, the gut the fish thing. I'm not sure what the fish is, but that's okay. Overall, good game. I mean, the fan experience at those rivalry games is amazing. Unfortunate on the end result for the Sounders, but, you know, when you're watching an MLS game and you want the rivalry and you want the theater and you want all those things, that game always brings it.
0: There's really no other rivalry like that in Major League Soccer. And that's not just me being a homer. That's it's the best rivalry that there is. Like, there's not even one that touches it.
22: So, you know what? I know. The Sounders didn't come away with that one. Didn't get the 3 points. But, yeah. I mean, I had a blast. I was.
0: It's always fun.
22: But I was right below all the Sounders fans, which was awesome. So awesome. When everybody ran over to celebrate the goal, you know, there's a lot of, like, Sounder fans interaction, which was really, really cool. I love that. But I think, you know, whether it's the Sounders or the rain, there's always been a special love there between the fans and the players. So just being right next to it is fun to be right there.
0: All right. Turning the page to a Seattle soccer team that earned a exceptional road victory. Seattle Rain beating Bay FC at San Jose at PayPal Park 3-2. Laura, I know that you were at the Timber Sounders game, but I'm sure that you have since had a chance to take a look at this awesome Rain win. So many great things happened. Maddie Dahleen back on the score sheet. Yep. Awesome. With a goal and an assist. Mia yep. Official scoring great an early goal. Mia Official's first goal in the run of play. And it was a great goal.
22: Great goal.
0: And Jess Fishlock scoring her 50th regular season goal. More service. This reminds me of that Portland I don't remember what game it was, where it was a ball from Jess to Emery, but this time it was Emery to Jess. And it was so cool. It was just so crazy.
22: You're right. I didn't see the whole game. I saw part of the game, and then I have obviously watched the highlights and, you know, on my phone. I always follow on my phone. Whenever I am able, but I'm not able to see the whole game, I've always got the live stats on my phone. If I can, sometimes they're difficult to find, but I always, you know, pull up the feed and watch the game if I can. And that game, it was like, I mean, hat off to Maddie Dahleen in that game. The ball, the way she kept it in bounds, the way she got across it, and that finish by Mia Official. I mean, first goal in the run of play to do it that way. Mm-hmm. You can just see the skill and the precision that requires. There's nothing like, you know, a lot of players don't like making near post runs. A lot of players can't play that angle. Often a keeper obviously is supposed to cut the near post out, but I mean, when it's that precise and it's that quick, it's really hard to react. Fischl was in such close proximity to the goalkeeper and making that run, and it was such a great time run off a beautiful cross. Everything was just, it was just perfect. And so that goal really obviously set it off quickly in the game. Great to, the Rain have been getting off to pretty quick starts, which is fantastic. So love to see that. Really happy for her. And then what can we say about Jess Fishlock? I don't know what to say about Jess Fishlock. I honestly, like, let's just talk about the end of 2025 and how she finished off that year after coming back from injury, coming on as a super sub a lot of the time, and then, you know, making these slicing runs. You can just tell that, I mean, we talk about how she's a veteran and how she knows the game better than, you know, anyone, but you just know that she's watching the game. She picks up on the patterns. She sees where she can exploit the opponent, and she comes on and wastes no time. She did it last year. She's done it throughout her career. She comes into this game and what can you say about it? It's perfect. It's a great run. I have to say, hats off, tip my hat to Adamas. That ball, I haven't seen enough of that from the Rain. I want to see more of it. The way it was weighted, the way it was played over the top, it was just perfect. I love it. I want to see more of it. Fishlock's run was perfect. Both of their runs were perfect, really. And then Maddie Dahleen getting a goal, right? But that game winner with Jess coming off the bench, obviously she's recently off of injury. just getting back to form, but wasting no time doing it. And then getting the 3 points on the road again, right? Got the 3 points on the road with San Diego on the 3-game road swing, and then come back and get the 3 against Bay. You know, sometimes, like, there was a moment at the beginning of the season, we think back, where there were games where the Rain weren't getting goals, and we started to have the dialogue again of where the goals are going to come from. And then, you know, with this team, with this coach, with the track that they stay on, and they stay focused through those really hard times. And I think that that's one of the hardest things that we don't talk about with the Rain, that they do so well, mm-hmm. and that Laura Harvey does so well, and her staff does so well, is when you have these hard times, they never feel like an end or like they're going to last. You know, sometimes there's that dialogue about it, but they always seem to come back. You have that moment in time, those few games, but then you start scoring goals again, and then you start producing. And not only are you getting goals, but you're getting creative, well-timed team goals that are just the most fun to watch. So glad they're back in form. Glad we've got 6 on this road trip. Glad we're back at home. Can't wait to watch Angel City.
0: There was so much there, Laura. I don't even know where to start, but... In the best way, I mean. Here's what I'm going to latch on to. And I think that you really hit on something profound about the Rain. It's even when they are going through maybe a rough patch, or things aren't, the ball isn't going their way, and the soccer gods maybe don't seem like they're on their side, they're never out of it at any point ever. And they have a confidence in who they are and their identity as a team. And even if, I think of 2025, season last year, there was zero expectations for that team to really do much of anything.
22: Youth
0: inexperience. It was kind of seen as a transition year in a lot of ways. I don't want to say rebuild, because not quite a rebuild, but definitely a transition. And they made the postseason. And they had a great year. And then this year, I mean, Spokane was supposed to be, oh God, what is Spokane going to be? Team performed amazing out in Spokane. Like, give us some of that Spokane atmosphere again. Like, we played exceptional. You know, there have been a couple of stretches this season, but I mean, if you told Laura Harvey that she was going to get 6 out of 9 against Gotham, San Diego, and Bay all on the road, and you were about 2 minutes away from coming up with a result against Gotham, I think she would be, and I'm pretty sure she said this on a production call, but she was just like, yeah, I'm pretty happy about this, but still feel like we could have gotten more, which is just such a testament to the mindset of this team.
22: Like, yeah, the swings in any season, but specifically in NWSL season, obviously they're a long season. It's not, you know, it's not a 4 or 5 month season. You're talking about a long time. And then you have these large, I mean, we often call them breaks because they're called international breaks, but they're not breaks for a lot of these players, whether they're playing with their national team or they're at home training, staying in form for when play resumes and the games resume. But, you know, one thing that I do feel might be maybe just unnoticed, I don't want to call it underrated, because I think that people really do cherish and recognize the talent of Laura Harvey, but it is difficult, so difficult, when you go through those times where you're not getting the results, where you're not getting the points, whether it's, you know, 1 point or 3 points. Obviously, 3 points feels the best. It's a completely different psychology to getting the 3. It changes a lot of things. You just feel better. Obviously, the 3 points are great, too. But one of the things that I think goes a little bit under the radar with Laura Harvey is that her teams, like, over all the years and all the wins, all the games that she has coached, almost all of the time in these seasons, if they go through something like that, they don't stick. They're able to come back out. And it's a testament to her and her staff, and a testament to the players to then follow that lead. And that doesn't happen all the time. I mean, you look at teams that started out last year in a difficult spot. We could talk about, you know, like a Chicago, who are in a difficult spot again this year. You know, they didn't come out of it, right? Hopefully, you know, for them, you know, they don't go on a long skid right now, but that's so hard to turn the tables when you're feeling that pressure of just not getting the goal or not getting the win. But the Rain and Laura Harvey, with her leadership, you know, when those hard moments come, and they're always going to come, and the fan base is always going to kind of hit the panic button and wonder what's going on, to weather those moments because the pressure grows in them. You know, almost all of the time she comes out of them and comes out of them really well, and so do her teams. And I love watching that. I love seeing that. That's why when those moments happen, I never count the rain out. I always have this feeling like, you know, they've been on this stretch where they haven't been scoring. Maybe it's been 3 or 4 games. But you always feel, at least I always feel like, yeah, but these teams are built a little bit different. This coach is built a little bit different. She can see them through and help them and guide them to where they can get back to where they want to be.
0: Resiliency is just like the perfect word to describe the rain.
22: It is. Thank you.
0: I think that's their brand. That's their brand is resiliency. That's the example that Laura Harvey sets. Yeah. They're resilient.
22: True.
0: All right. Speaking of resiliency, we are one spot outside of the playoff line right now, and very conveniently are playing the team right above us in the standings. We are back at Lumen Field for the first time, and it feels like forever.
22: Yes.
0: Forever since I think the Portland match, I believe, was our last time at Lumen Field, which was a great result.
22: Great. The fans showed out.
0: Amazing.
22: The team showed out. Yep. Rivalry game. That was a great springboard. That was a fun one.
0: And just a reminder for fans, the match is actually a Rise Together match presented by CVS Health. It's the second consecutive year. And in the North Plaza, fans can build back to school kits for Mary's Place, supporting families who are experiencing homelessness with volunteers from Looking Out Foundation, CVS Health, and Mary's Place. 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So show up, support Mary's Place, you know, let's help fight family homelessness, and watch the rain playing a very competitive match against, like I said, the team right above them, 7-7-2, same record. Angel City's goal differential just above ours in the tiebreaker. Reminder, we will be on 950 KJR AM for this match. Jackson Feltz, Steffi Verdoya, and Kwame Appiah. If you are watching on TV, we are on ESPN, which is awesome. And Laura Schott and our TV crew will be back for the match on August 19th. So tune in to Fox 13 on August 19th. 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Thank you for tuning in, and we will be back.
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3: Big enough.
5: There's a reason now.
3: That
5: I mean,
3: people
5: those are some
3: are
5: of my best memories
3: to be
5: growing
3: back.
5: Up. Like, I grew up in South Florida and in the 90s, and that's when Sawgrass Mills Mall, for those who are from that area, you know what that is. That was when it was just being built. And I remember going to the movies. This is the late 90s. I remember it was Star Wars Episode I, Phantom Menace. And I was 13 years old, 1999, and I remember that opening at the Sawgrass Mills Theater. It was like the coolest place to be on a Friday night. And I feel like that culture is gone a little bit in our society because there's just so many other ways to watch movies now.
3: Well, especially but if you can get
5: this year's brought it back a little bit.
3: The biggest movie in the business streaming off your pirated sites. Make sure to run your.
5: Yeah, I know.
3: You know,
5: I feel
3: AdSense
5: bad. But to be fair, I did
3: else.
5: Watch it in theaters first and then I watched it again for free because I felt like it wasn't one of those movies that I needed to pay for twice.
3: Okay.
5: One ticket was enough.
3: La, la, la, la, la, la. I didn't hear that. At Jared Smith Betts, where you find him. Find me over at Swollen Dome. Let's turn our attention back to the other thing that brings people together, and that's sporting events. We've watched it all summer long as people are filling up baseball stadiums, watching the Cubs-Dodgers from Wrigley earlier today. Absolutely insane. Across the league, great numbers. But tomorrow, we welcome back the National Football League. On one side, you got Carson Beck going to get the ride for Arizona. Jacoby Brissett's there, but he's one of those guys that I would not be surprised if he's spun off and dealt when it's all said and done. Yeah, you got your one-year deal in the mid-teens. That's all fine and good. You are not our future. But you perform well enough that we've got you here. Jeremiah Love will not play, so we won't get to evaluate him. On the other side, Bryce Young's not going to play either. So we get some of the fun and excitement of Kenny Pickett out on the gridiron, which is always good. But the Bryce Young story that's swirling in the background, though, is, you know, has he shown you enough that he can make that elevation to where he's worthy of the top dollar of whatever the market will bear? I don't know. I've been pretty staunchly in the corner of I don't pay a guy in the NFL until I have to. Because yeah. Especially now that we're guaranteeing more and more money as signing bonuses and everything at the time, it may make you feel good in the moment, but it's, you know, like a late night meal, insert your favorite fast food place here. You're going to pay for it in most cases by the end of that deal. And I'm not even talking the 10-year deals when we're looking at these 3 to 5 year deals, but we've got action tomorrow and we've got the Cardinals plus 1.5.
5: Yeah. So I'll say this about the preseason. If you are willing to do your work, and when I say do your work, I mean you are watching and listening to every interview and scraping every piece of news that comes from camp. And you know who the quarterbacks are, how many series they are getting, if the market is accounting for the fact that maybe this quarterback is getting more. So there's a lot of mental gymnastics involved with betting the preseason. You are doing significantly more work than in the regular season. In the regular season, you're handicapping one quarterback for each team. You're handicapping one set of starters for each team. In the preseason, you're multiplying that by 3 because you're usually seeing a first team in some cases, and then the second team, and then the third team reps are, I would say, the bulk of the work. And it's a lot harder to price what a third team guy is worth in the market. So it's more work. But if you are a really big news hound and you are really engaged in a lot of these teams, like if let's say you're a Carolina Panthers expert, you're from Charlotte, you know every player inside and out, all 90 on the roster. There is money and opportunities in the preseason. There's a lot of, I would say, less eyeballs on it. And if there's less eyeballs on it, if there's less people betting it, that means the sports books aren't paying as close attention to the numbers. And they might move something that shouldn't be moved. Or they open something that is a bad number. And then usually it'll get beaten to submission. Like I bet in the preseason, I bet games that are at -2.5 and they close 3.5. In the regular season, that never happens. Like, unless a quarterback gets hurt.
3: Right.
5: For it to hop through a key number like that, the key number of 3. So I think you want to keep your ears perked up. You want to be engaged because you might get some opportunities about the preseason. This specific game is really tough because it's the first game. And it's like that FOMO element just grabs you in. I will say this. Carson Beck, from all accounts, has looked fantastic. He's going to get the start tomorrow night for Arizona.
3: Right. You're not going to see, like I said, Brissett. Probably not going to see Gardner Minshew either. So, going to see a lot of reps. Because I was going to ask you over-under of 100 yards. It's got a 63% probability.
5: I think they're going to let Carson Beck cook. So my handicap on Carson Beck coming into the draft, the consensus coming into the draft was obviously Fernando Mendoza 1, Ty Simpson 2, and then kind of a hodgepodge as the third quarterback in the draft. We saw some odds for Nussmeier. We saw Drew Aller get a little bit of love. Mm-hmm. We saw a couple of other guys get some love. Carson Beck, in terms of the draft position rankings, was like the 5th quarterback on the board. And I did a film study on him. Go to my Substack and go watch the film study I did where I said, that's wrong. Carson Beck's the 3rd best quarterback in this draft. And it's because of his ability to, I would say, deliver the football into tight windows and his mechanics and his experience. I mean, this is a guy that played in the SEC for a number of years, mm-hmm. went to Miami and was a breath away from the national championship. And they covered that game. And frankly, I think Beck played really well in the entire season. And I think he's a guy that can compete. And I wouldn't be shocked if Brissett struggles or gets hurt and Carson Beck comes in and has success this year. Cause I do think his mechanics and his maturity, his experience is pro ready. So I think if you're competing against the 3s and Carson Beck, who I think is kind of a 2, maybe a 1.5 in terms of has a chance to be a starter, but probably is a backup. I think that's pro Arizona. So I would say Arizona early, Arizona first quarter, you know, like that's kind of the way I would look at it. Cause I do think Carson Beck is a little bit more ahead of where the market thinks he might be.
3: Yeah. Mike LaFleur also probably wanting to show, hey, I've now got the keys to the kingdom. You got us at 3.5 for the over under. I know it doesn't count in the standings overall, but we want to make a good showing of it. Get folks a little bit excited for a squad that outside of saying we drafted love. Love and hope. See how it all comes together. Hope is part of that trade deal back to Detroit. Now we got some love in Arizona. But we got that tomorrow night. We'll have fun with it 24 hours from now. And now we go to the news desk with an all-star in her own right. It's Monsi Bolaños with a full slate of Major League Baseball, and I'm sure one or two heated comments towards the woes of the Dodgers.
4: I have a lot of heated comments about the Dodgers, but I don't know if I can say them out loud. We'll get to that.
6: We'll get to that.
4: Hi, Jared. How's Jackpot?
6: Hi, Monty. He's cooled down a little bit. It was a bit of a toasty walk for us.
4: Do you really walk him in that heat?
6: Well, it's either that or wait till 11, and if I wait till 11, he's going to be pawing and barking at me probably for the last 2 hours of the show.
4: Blake can chime in, you know, don't discriminate.
6: I don't know if his analysis would be as sharp as mine, although some days I feel like it might be sharp.
3: No, but that's just it. I mean, sports media as a whole. I mean, in the middle of the ranks.
6: Exactly. We don't discriminate these days, right? We just let anyone come on the
4: air. That's exactly it. Well, glad to have you hanging out with us, Jared. All right, guys. Yeah, let's start with baseball. Why not? We've got some games going on. One in the 11th inning, which is in Philadelphia. Man, the Nationals and the Phillies were tied at 4 apiece, and the Nationals just took over in the 11th inning. They're up 10-4, bottom of the 11th inning, about to start in Philadelphia. In the Bronx, there was a rain delay between the Cardinals and the Yankees. Right now, St. Louis is up 3-1, bottom of the 7th inning, but positive news for Yankees fans as their star Aaron Judge was cleared for light activity today. That's right. Now, this means he can run and do upper body resistance exercises.
3: Nice.
4: Nothing related to baseball.
3: Get
4: just
3: those bands going. Come
4: on now. Exactly. That's what he can do. We haven't seen him play since May 31st because of that stress fracture in his right rib. But he did also tell the media that he is confident that he is going to return to play this season. So some positive news there. Diamondbacks on the scoreboard first against the Padres in Arizona. 2-0. Top of the 4th inning. What has wrapped up? Well, the Brewers took down the Pirates 4-2. Royals edged the Twins 2-1. Braves have won 7 in a row. They took down the Marlins 4-1. You guys talked about the hottest team in baseball, the Red Sox right now. That's right. They've won 7 in a row. The first 30 wins, it took Boston 73 games to get to 30 wins, their first 30. Their last 30 wins, it took them 35 games. Just to show you how hot they really are in this later half of the season. They shut out your White Sox. I'm sorry.
3: No, it's a rough run.
4: Yeah. Rough run. Don't worry. We'll get to the Dodgers in just a second. Mets held on against the Guardians 6-5 in 10 innings in Cleveland. Victories for the Reds and the Orioles. The Rays shut out the Rockies 4-0. Rangers took down the Giants 6-0. And the Blue Jays beat the Astros in Houston in 10 innings 5-4. But it is the Dodgers that have lost 6 in a row. Cubs came out on top today 7-6, completing the 3-game sweep. Pete Crow Armstrong homered twice in today's victory, numbers 25 and 26. Shohei Ohtani did the exact same thing. I wonder if he's having deja vu from his days at the Angels. When you would see, like, Shohei Ohtani hit 2 home runs, Mike Trout hit 2 home runs, and the Angels lost.
3: Oh, that sounds about right.
4: 7-6 to whatever
6: it
4: team.
6: It actually does.
4: Whatever team it was.
6: Pitches a shutout. Literally. Hits 3 home runs, and they lose an extra.
4: So, yeah, you may be having a little bit of deja vu there. All right, when it comes to the NFL, guys, Rams defensive end Myles Garrett returned to practice after missing the last 4 with lower body soreness. Also, when it comes to Aaron Donald, he was officially listed as a tryout participant for the Rams today. He's worked out with the Rams, but ESPN reports that he wanted to wear a helmet, so it had to become official. They had to list him on the report. The Commanders signed wide receiver Stephon Diggs to a 1-year deal. And lastly here, when it comes to the NBA, the Suns and forward Dylan Brooks have agreed to a 3-year, $73 million extension. Not too shabby.
3: $70 million for being an agitator.
4: For being an a fun one, though.
3: No,
4: I mean? There's some agitators are annoying.
3: No, that's true.
4: He's fun.
3: He can play a bit, and he's fun.
4: And he's fun.
3: $73 million.
4: $73 million. Not too shabby, right? To be the villain.
6: I guess I should be more of an agitator, right?
4: You should.
3: We have 3 hours and 15 minutes left.
4: You could practice.
3: In this iteration of the show. Thanks, Monty.
4: Yeah, we're
3: at Monty Bolaños, where you find her in the Twitterverse. Hey, coming up, she mentioned the tryouts. Just like the Joker in The Dark Knight. We'll talk about that. And some others that we don't have the video that we can play you here at Fox Sports Radio. But as I describe it, you'll know exactly what I mean. And that was pay to play. We'll make it all make sense. Coming up next, he's Jared. I'm Mike, and this is Fox Sports Radio.
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0: pressure of being a professional athlete, but at what point does trying to eliminate distractions become the distraction itself?
1: Yeah, the curiosity, right? Because you've got a guy taking over a program, 5-7 a year ago, right? He comes from USF. They've got a new quarterback, and from the reports going through what we talked about last segment, you're talking about 40-plus new bodies to get to know you. So, I mean, are they going to do a lot of, like, the pass-the-water balloon, get-to-know-your-teammate kind of games? Some icebreakers along the way? Because that's really how this is starting to play as you dig a little deeper as to the roster he's trying to get together. Either way, projected for 6.5 wins. Coming up next, the Dallas Cowboys. Greatest offense there is. And Jerry Jones may be looking for some new partners. We'll talk about it next. We are Sports.
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0: be a part of the team in terms of the camaraderie. I don't think he really needs to practice at all, frankly.
1: No, that's it. Sean McVay liked his tryout, though. Says he's got a pretty good shot at making it.
0: He's got a shot, right?
1: He's got a shot. At Jared Smith Betts, where you find him. Jared, thanks. Have a good show on Saturday with Rich and Brian. I'm Mike. I'll see you tomorrow. Ben Maller next here on Fox Sports Radio. We are Fox
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11: In 2005, investigators in Palm Beach, Florida, began uncovering a dark secret.
12: A lot of girls knew about it, and a lot of girls were doing it.
13: If anybody asks if you're over the age of 18, just go ahead and go with it.
11: There was a wealthy man in Palm Beach who was offering young girls a way to make money. That man was Jeffrey Epstein, and he had set up a system designed to bring him underage girls. Local police and the federal government would investigate and, by their count, find dozens of victims. Epstein would become one of the world's most infamous predators, a man who could have faced decades in prison but served just 13 months in his own wing of a county jail.
14: Why would you cut this deal with Jeffrey Epstein?
11: Epstein's abuse would span years and cross state lines.
15: New York, Palm Beach, New Mexico, Paris, Virgin Islands, and each one of those residences is an alleged crime scene.
11: I'm ABC's Mark Remillard, and with a team of journalists from the ABC News Investigative Unit, we've traveled around the country to look at Jeffrey Epstein and the allegations of his horrifying abuse, to hear from the girls who suffered it, who are now women fighting to recover from it. Truth and Lies, Jeffrey Epstein.
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12: The NFL's Hall of Fame preseason game between the Panthers and the Cardinals tips off Thursday at 8 p.m. Eastern Time. In baseball, the Braves have won 7 in a row after outscoring the Marlins 4-1. Red Sox have also won 7 in a row. They shut out the White Sox 4-0. The Cardinals held on 3-1 against the Yankees in the Bronx, but Yankees star Aaron Judge was cleared for light activity and remains confident that he will return to play this season. The Mariners held on 4-2 against the Tigers. Brewers took down the Pirates 4-2, while the Mets beat the Guardians 6-5 in 10 innings. Nationals took down the Phillies 10-4, but it took 11 innings, and the Royals topped the Twins 2-1. In the WNBA, the Mystics came back to beat the Wings 96-92. The Mystics have won 5 in a row. In the NBA, Suns forward Dylan Brooks has agreed to a 3-year, $73 million contract extension. I'm Monty Bolaños.

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14: The NFL's Hall of Fame preseason game between the Panthers and the Cardinals tips off Thursday at 8 p.m. Eastern Time. In baseball, the Braves have won 7 in a row after outscoring the Marlins 4-1. Red Sox have also won 7 in a row. They shut out the White Sox 4-0. The Cardinals held on 3-1 against the Yankees in the Bronx, but Yankees star Aaron Judge was cleared for light activity and remains confident that he will return to play this season. The Mariners held on 4-2 against the Tigers. Brewers took down the Pirates 4-2, while the Mets beat the Guardians 6-5 in 10 innings. Nationals took down the Phillies 10-4, but it took 11 innings, and the Royals topped the Twins 2-1. In the WNBA, the Mystics came back to beat the Wings 96-92. The Mystics have won 5 in a row. In the NBA, Suns forward Dylan Brooks has agreed to a 3-year, $73 million contract extension. I'm Monty Bolaños.
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0: Hey, great morning to you. Welcome in here on this Thursday. Oh, even the audio sounds crisper when you are in studio. That sounds more like it. Welcome to the radio show here on this Thursday. It is great to have you with us. And yes, I do like going to the Virginia Mason Athletic Center. It's a nice experience, but it's another thing to be in the dark and the cold talking to grass. I love the comfort of the studio, and I am happy to be here in studio today with Ashley Ryan, and it is great to have you aboard with us as well. A little surprised. I thought we were out there all week. I was just told earlier in the day that we were out there all week, but here we are in studio today and ready to deliver 4 hours of just radio dynamite. Here on this Thursday. Good morning, Ashley.
1: Good morning. I thought to myself,
0: yeah.
1: Do I need to?
0: I know.
1: Am I awake?
0: I know.
1: Is that Chuck?
0: I know.
1: Is he really here?
0: Looks like I'm getting younger with every day, doesn't it?
1: Yes, that's exactly what I was thinking.
0: I can read your face.
1: He looks younger and more vibrant.
0: Right.
1: Is he Benjamin Buttoning right in front of my eyes?
0: You know what? I told you that I bought that one dumbbell.
1: Yeah, and walked you did, it home and walked from it Target. All the way home.
0: I've worked out with that thing two nights in a row.
1: Wow.
0: So probably look pretty yoked.
1: Yeah, super buff.
0: Yeah. That's what happens with a 20-minute workout with a 120-pound dumbbell.
1: Well, good for you. Each side of your body got 10 minutes of a workout.
0: It can turn around like that.
1: Just like, see, so all of you who are putting off getting back in shape, Chuck right here, proof.
0: Right, exactly.
1: You can do it very quickly.
0: That in 48 hours, you can go from looking like an old, haggard, tired man to looking like the next Zac Efron.
1: Basically, my thoughts exactly.
0: That's probably a bad example since he's now a steroided out.
1: Well, that's true. Freak. But like normal Zac Efron.
0: Yeah, young Zac Efron.
1: Before he went to do that young movie with all the roids.
0: I was going
1: to
0: do the Frankenstein guy, but I couldn't think of his name. Jacob Elrond or something
1: Jacob
0: like that.
1: Elordi.
0: Elordi.
1: Oh, yeah, that guy is a dreamboat.
0: Yeah. That take two.
1: Okay.
0: In 48 hours with dumbbell, one dumbbell, you can go from looking like an old, tired, haggard man.
1: Yeah.
0: And within 48 hours, you can look like Jacob Elordi.
1: Wow.

0: Yeah.
1: Oh, magic.
0: Yeah. You're welcome, magic. America. And now I feel confident to be on YouTube.
1: Oh, thank goodness, because our listeners have really not loved staring at the KJR logo for
0: is
1: the
0: that
1: last,
0: what's happened? I just didn't even know if they shut it down.
1: Nope.
0: Is it impossible to take it out to the
1: they're working
0: BMAT?
1: On it, but it's got to get somehow connected. Like, I know you have your laptop and it's got a camera on it, but it's got to get connected to something here. And I don't know what it is.
0: Well, wouldn't work yesterday.
1: No, because your laptop.
0: My laptop was, well, basically the world's largest paperweight. all right. Well, great to have you with us. Terrific to be here. Really is. I don't know how. Softy's out a lot on remote with Dick, and I don't know if they like it that way, prefer it that way. I personally do not. As fun as it is to be out at training camp, I just, for radio purposes, I just, this is good for me. I got a different kind of energy, here today.
1: Nice.
0: So, great to have you with us. And, we've got a lot of things planned for you today. We also have a cash word, of course. Fun is that cash word. Enter it at 933KJR.com for your shot at $1,000 in bonus bucks. It's brought to you by Bellevue Red Coins. That's fun at 933KJR.com. We'll have another keyword for you at the top of next hour. We'll also tell you what's on tap here in a little bit. But we start with the Mariners. And I don't know if I was planning, you know, 12 hours ago, I don't know if that was going to be my plan for the first segment, because we got some other things going on here that I think are worth mentioning here today. But last night was a nice win, really nice win. I think our old friend Bucky, in his glossary of terms, even called it a big win last night.
1: He did.
0: Which was may not have registered with other people, but that registers with Ashley and I.
1: Yeah, I was like,
0: wow.
1: I see you.
0: Wow.
1: I see you.
0: Big wins. Big win guy. Throwing out big wins.
1: Dropping big wins.
0: Yeah. Early August, and already we're dealing in big win territory.
1: Couldn't agree more, though, because that would have been a massive loss.
0: Yeah, you're right. You're right. And to have won it the way that you won it, you know, it did feel a little extra special. And what I mean by that is, there were some things that happened that we just have not seen happen this year. We saw the defense bail out Brian Wu early in the game. Outfield defense from two guys, let's face it, have not been good defensively this year. Dom Canzone's probably never going to be great defensively. He was great defensively last night. Randy Arozarena was spectacular last night.
1: Hustling everywhere.
0: And he has all the ability to do it. I'm not sure it's ever going to be in Dom to be a great defender, certainly a better one, a good one. But Randy Arozarena, it just all comes down to what mindset he's in that night, because he has the athletic ability and the strength that he can climb walls. He can track down fly balls. I don't know why he's so inaccurate with his throwing arm, but he wasn't last night. And so that bailed Brian out of that one inning that normally blows up in his face, or at least it has on the road, not at home. And it bailed him out of that inning, and you could see the emotions. You could see how appreciative he was of it as he was coming off the field, actually in the moment. Then as he was coming off the field, he stood there and waited for those two guys to come run by him. And then when he got out of the inning in the seventh, that just emotional just release where he yelled into his gun and we yelled into his glove, and we've seen him do that before, but maybe not to that degree.
1: Yeah.
0: So you get the great outfield defense from two unlikely characters. You get the seven innings of shutout baseball from your starting pitcher. And then after 14 innings of shutout baseball offensively, when you're supposed to be new and improved, Julio Rodriguez just went up there with savage intent. And he swung at the first pitch. He was looking for it away, and he just crushed it to right field. And that went up. He went up 3-0 at that point in the contest. And yet here we sit this morning, and I'm going to entertain this this morning. I'm going to entertain this this morning. And we have people saying that it was the brawl that has sparked the team and is going to unleash hell and fury on the rest of Major League Baseball. And I hope you're true. I hope that's true. I hope you're right. I hope that whatever happened in the Gabe Spire, Cal Raleigh, DeJesus Torres brawl last night, that it sparks a 40-game winning streak. And because I'll take anything, whatever that might be. Hell, I'll take, I mean, Rally Monkeys have been given the credit for World Series appearances.
1: Shoes on heads.
0: Shoes on heads. Rats on ice.
1: Yeah.
0: We've had all sorts of things. My goodness, I'll believe anything if I saw it with my own eyes. You're not going to believe this, but I saw it with my own eyes. A team that historically has struggled to pack the house on weekdays was 4 games under .500 going into a game against the Detroit Tigers, coming off one of their most flaccid performances of the entire year, a year filled with underachievement. And because of the power of a rookie card of a deformed raccoon, we sold out a stadium on a Wednesday night to give us the ambiance that maybe contributed to that victory last night. So if that can happen, then I can believe anything can happen. So for those of you that think the season turned around when Gabe Spier threw at Gleyber Torres last night, I don't think that's true. I think there were four or five things that happened baseball-y last night, including Colt Emerson's answer with the home run after the brawl that may have reminded this team what they're capable of in a lot of different facets of the game. Maybe this game does give us that spark we've waited for all 2026. And if you want to believe that it was the brawl, let's go ahead and go with that. If it sparks this team to finally play the way that they want, I'll let you believe anything that you want. And so there you go. Cards on the table. Gabe Spier hit Gleyber Torres in the thigh, and he showed them you're not going to hit our catcher in the stomach unintentionally. That's going to launch a thousand ships. So if that's what it is, I don't care. I don't care what the reason is for a turnaround. We need a turnaround right now. And if we want to give that the credit, I'm here for it.
1: I think there was a theme throughout the night, and it was that they all had each other's backs. Because just as you described
0: I like that.
1: It was Arozarena, it was Canzone, it was the defense helping Wu, it was Wu helping his offense, who was struggling to get on the board, and then it was Julio coming through, and then it was, you know, with Cal getting hit, then Spier saying, I've got you, and then it was Bizarro coming in, whoopsie doodle, and then it was Emerson saying, don't worry, I've got you. It was a theme. They all had each other's backs all night long.
0: I like that. I love that. Yeah, okay, yeah. I can buy that.
1: Yeah, and I think there's a lot of people that have criticized this team for not caring or their body language and things like that all season long. If you watch that game last night, that team cares.
0: Yeah, for sure. And you're right. That was the embodiment of all of that. I mean, even Dan Wilson cared so much about not spitting his gum into the umpire's face last night that he got ejected without even raising his temper.
1: It was the calmest ejection I've ever seen. Mark was like, can you just throw a base?
0: Everybody had everyone's back last night. You know, I'm not making light of it. I think that's a good argument. It felt like a night like that. Yeah. And I don't know if we have had many nights like that. So if Gabe Spier coming back and throwing at Gleyber Torres because you hit Cal Raleigh, and that is representative of your description, okay, if that's the symbol, if that's the play that symbolized we have our backs, if it took 125 games or whatever to finally have a game like that, and Gabe Spier hitting Torres in the thigh was the symbol for we've got your back night, okay, I like that. I like that narrative. I like that reasoning.
1: And especially when you say, when you talk about that, it was Jimothy Knight, who doesn't have a full spine.
0: Yeah.
1: So see, he needed them to have his back too.
0: And boy, has Seattle had his back.
1: Yes. Oh, there you go.
0: Sweet little guy.
1: Sweet little Jimothy.
0: Yeah. I'll go with it. But I will just say this in terms of what happened during the exchange. Now, do I have to change my opinion on this? If I'm going to go with that, maybe I do. I actually, in the moment, was furious.
1: Yes.
0: Like, how on earth? We need a win. Mm-hmm. And the idea of putting a runner on a base against the heart of the order coming up, and we're going to try to settle some sort of 15-minute-old personal score. Yeah, Cal got hit in the stomach. That's a thing about baseball, that they're all elephants. They never forget, which means you can pick a time and 2029 to get back at the Detroit Tigers. Bryce Harper and Hunter Strickland had one of the most famous fights in the last 15 years in Major League Baseball because Hunter Strickland didn't like the way Harper celebrated a home run 3 years prior.
1: Wow.
0: Okay? So you can have long memories in Major League Baseball and you can get your vengeance. I don't know if that was necessary. Yes, one got away, and we don't like to see Cal hit in the stomach, and it looked brutal. That was a 1-2 count. I don't think that they were intending to hit a 160 hitter with a 1-2 count. I don't think anybody on the Tigers has a vendetta against Cal Raleigh. They might against Josh Naylor,
1: yeah.
0: But then because if you remember earlier in the season, that was the game where the Tiger fans were believed Josh Naylor tried to hurt three of their players.
1: Yes.
0: But then you would throw at Josh Naylor. You wouldn't throw at Cal Raleigh in that situation. And so I didn't see anything. I saw a pitch that got away and it hit our face of our franchise in the stomach. I didn't see that warranted vengeance. But if you wanted to take vengeance, to me, you take it at another time. There is way too much at stake. We need wins desperately. And the idea that with a 3-run lead, you're going to put a guy on base to settle some 15-minute score against someone who didn't even do anything intentional. Man, I just thought that was careless and reckless and dumb. But if it ends up symbolizing, we got your back night, okay. Maybe I can come around on it. Maybe you've talked me into it. I just, in the moment, thought that was ridiculous by Gabe Spire to open up the door and let the Tigers back in a game where they have pretty much waved the white flag. And now you fired them up. And now we got to take our second best reliever out of the game. And now we got to bring in a righty that has been struggling as of late to face their best hitter. And he hits a 2-run homer and now we got a 1-run game. To me in the moment, I thought it was ridiculous. I thought it was dumb. But maybe Ashley shed some new light on it for me.
1: Well, and I do see your point, too, because especially had he hit him the first attempt,
0: it's
1: a warning.
0: Yeah.
1: And he's not getting kicked out of that game.
0: Well, first of all, and I want to clear that up, too. You don't have to warn anymore. This isn't 2006. If the umpires think that you threw at somebody intentionally, they will kick you out of the game. That's the way the game operates right now. And he absolutely threw at the guy intentionally because he did it twice.
1: Right.
0: And they let you do it for those of you who are like, well, let them police it themselves. They did. They allowed him to throw it once, but you don't get to miss and then throw it at him again. And that's when the umpires got together and tossed him out of the game. I think the umpires handled it perfectly well. I thought it was a dumb decision, but if there is some positive galvanizing, that's the symbol, that's what we needed moment that brings this team together when we've had 1,000 different things that I thought were going to bring them together and they never did, then great. Let's celebrate it. And Gabe Spire plunking Gleyber Torres to get this team going was worth all the pain and suffering.
1: And I think it did feel different because I think in the past, in that situation, this team might have crumbled, where Gabe Spire hits Cal, and then Bizzardo comes in, gives up the home run, makes it a one-run game. That could have been the downward spiral. And for it to have come back and for Colt Emerson to immediately hit the home run, it was like, oh, no, they're fired up about this, too. And I don't know if they're mad that, Cal got hit in the stomach, or if they're mad that Gabe and Dan got ejected, or whatever they're fired up about. There was something different in the air after that situation than I've seen in the past, because it could have been very deflating.
0: See, I thought they were already there. So, I mean, I thought...
1: Well, yeah, I will agree.
0: I think they played with an edge last
1: the whole night.
0: Yes.
1: Randy
0: Arozarena played with an edge last night. He might not tonight. That's Randy Arozarena. I don't know. I don't know if it turns into anything. I don't know if it creates an avalanche of momentum. This team seems to shun momentum.
1: Yeah.
0: But I think it was already there before. Here's where I'll meet you, because I would think the Julio homer was a bigger deal. I would think the Arozarena catch
1: defense,
0: was a bigger
1: deal.
0: I would think that Brian Wu going 7 innings and yelling into his glove was a bigger deal. I would think Colt Emerson's response to the brawl was a bigger deal. But if it was part of the evening, like you put the theme of I got your back night, and now the entire team now knows they've got each other's backs, and it leads to them galvanized, focused, and playing how they're capable of, then let's celebrate that thing.
1: Yeah.
0: Let's celebrate the hell out of it. I hope that it, if it's Jimothy, it's Jimothy. I don't
1: whatever
0: care
1: it is. Yeah.
0: What it is. This team has waited 4 months to start playing the way that they're capable of. If it started last night, I don't care what credit we give for a spark. Let's go. It's time.
1: Yeah, and I will reiterate, I do think it was part of it. I just was saying, like, in the past, we've seen in that situation, I think this team could have crumbled because it could have been just let the air out of the building. Oh, no.
0: Here we go again.
1: This just went sideways. And because of last night, because of that theme, because of the, you know, stacking one, I got your back on top of the other, they didn't crumble and they came out on top and it was awesome.
0: I got to say this just quickly, and that we're probably going to be late. We're probably going to be late because of it.
1: Nah.
0: But I mean, I got some support for that text or tweet I sent last night, and I got some pushback, and all of it was very fair. All of it was above board. Nobody was nasty. But one guy responded with, yeah, it totally just turned the season around.
1: Yeah.
0: Okay. First of all, we don't have any evidence that this is going to turn into anything. Secondly, there were a lot of other things that might have turned the season around if it turned the season around. Thirdly, we got outscored after that.
1: Yeah.
0: We got outscored 2-1, and you've already determined that.
1: Unless he was being sarcastic, like, bleh, yeah,
0: maybe,
1: totally.
0: Maybe.
1: Yeah.
0: I don't think so. I've seen him tweet before. All right, let's find out what's on tap for the rest of the show.
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0: Mariners 4, Tigers 2, the team now 3 games under .500. I know that doesn't sound very good, but you did gain a full game on first place Houston last night, which lost, so 2.5 games back and plenty of time to make that ground up. You try to win the series against the Tigers today. Bryce Miller will start for the Mariners at 110. And oh, by the way, if you think that last night's shenanigans are over,
1: oh boy,
0: think again. Because Framber Valdez doesn't need any excuse to throw at other hitters.
1: Sure does not.
0: I mean, he is the number one villain in the sport right now when it comes to not understanding sort of the unspoken rules of the game. So he's probably going to hit the first three hitters in the kneecap to start the game today.
1: And then he'll be ejected, which will be great.
0: Yeah, that would be great. Yeah. So, that's who we're facing today. He got to go against the lefty, but to Ashley's point, maybe he won't be around very long. The Dodgers have not won since they added Tarek Skubal, by the way. They have lost 6 straight games. They just got swept for a second straight series, this time by the Chicago Cubs. This has been a big topic all week long. Are the Dodgers ruining the sport? I've talked about it a couple of times at length. I won't do that again. Hugh Millen will. So Hugh's going to join us today at 9 o'clock. And honestly, for a very good reason. He's got some tremendous insight into this issue that he and I discussed off the air last week when he was co-hosting with me. And I think we need to bring it on to the air because he's got some really interesting, he's got a really interesting point of view on this because he was there as an NFL player rep when they adopted the salary cap in the National Football League. So he was there to hear all the arguments back and forth. And so we're going to talk to him about that at 9 o'clock today. Snohomish Little League wins over Canada 9-1. Yeah, they got beat up by Florida, but they've done nothing but cruise ever since. So our Snohomish softball team still alive in the Little League World Series. They will play next tomorrow at noon. They do not know their opponent just yet. The Hall of Fame game is tonight in the National Football League. That's right. Preseason football starts tonight. Arizona Cardinals against the Carolina Panthers. And of course, Hall of Fame weekend is upcoming as well, where Larry Fitzgerald, Luke Kuechly, and Drew Brees are the headliners in an always headlined class for the National Football League Hall of Fame weekend induction ceremony in Canton. Seahawks training camp, of course, continues. Greg Bell will join us today at 7:05. We'll have another camp battle for you later this hour. Huskies training camp starts today as well, which is what I was going to lead with today until we had Galvanize Gate. So Elise Woodward is going to join us, the voice of the Huskies, today at 8 o'clock to wet your whistle for a little college football. And the Liberty, by the way, won over the Storm last night by a final score of 92-86. So those are your headlines. Coming up next, Mariners Morning After. We'll get into some of the gritty details, hear from some of the party, and more. 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

0: We'll talk more about this a little later on. But just like one more thing. Like I said, I don't care what sparks the team to play the way they need to.
1: Mm-hmm.
0: And Hugh Millen, I mean, 11 years in the National Football League, he says, do not ever underestimate whatever gives you the chip on your shoulder. The way that Tom Brady functions, where, you know, he'll be at the grocery store, and if he feels like he didn't get discount, the proper discount on oranges, that might have fueled him to win his third Super Bowl.
1: Right.
0: I mean, who knows what chip you need? Michael Jordan looked for a chip every single time. So Hughes told us, I believe it. You're just studying the histories of the two GOATs. Who knows what gives you that chip? But apparently, and I think today's athletes especially, you know, they need that chip.
1: Mm-hmm.
0: So if it was Cal getting hit in the stomach and people want to believe that that's the thing that's going to start this thing, fine. Great. Let's do it.
1: Yeah, whatever it takes. I'm not going to criticize it.
0: Whatever it takes. And so if this brawl, which I don't really feel like that was some big momentum change, we got outscored after that. We were winning at the time and got outscored after that. But if that's what people want to believe, I mean, people still to this day believe that Jesse Winker sparked everything a few seasons ago in that Angels series when he flipped off the crowd. Now, I'll tell you, to a man, they don't want him to get credit for that because they felt they were already playing great baseball and Jesse Winker had nothing to do with it. They were already building up to that, and they don't want Jesse Winker to get credit for it. But a lot of people still believe it to this day. So whatever it takes, I don't care. In this particular case, I don't care what the ingredients. Make me a delicious cake. That's all I'm caring about for the rest of this season.
1: Yeah, I'm not going to ask you what's in it. I'm just going to dive on in.
0: I'm going to do it. Normally, I might. I'm not going to
1: this
0: time.
1: Yeah, no, not this time.
0: Yeah. All right, Mariners morning after a recap of last night's Mariners game, and it was terrific, terrific for the team. And as Ashley aptly put it, maybe it was. We got your back night, and maybe it is something that will signal a turnaround. We've been waiting for it for 4 months. But this is the post-game show. We just do it the morning after. A highlight, a soundbite, a preview of what's going on today. The Mariners taking on the Detroit Tigers. Obviously, they didn't score the night before in an 8-0 shutout. And they were having trouble scoring again last night against Drew Anderson and company. I did tell you again yesterday, I'm giving you pretty good scouting reports on these pitchers, that he's a talented pitcher, but he's not going to go very long in the game. And you'll start to get to him in about the third and fourth inning, which is what happened. Didn't score any runs, though, against him. Start putting some people on base, but didn't score any runs against Drew Anderson. And then they go to the bullpen midway through the fourth inning, and you're still not putting any runs on the board. But then that finally changed in the bottom of the sixth inning in a scoreless tie. You had one out. You had two outs.
1: Yep.
0: Two outs. First two batters of the inning got out. Another pitching change from A.J. Hinch. This one backfires. Randy Arozarena doubles down the left field line. Dom Canzone gets intentionally walked so that the righty specialist can face the right-hander Julio Rodriguez. And I'm telling you, you could see it in his crystal blue eyes. That man went to that plate with savage intent.
2: First pitch coming to Julio. He shoots this deep out to right field. Carry back. It's a three-run home run. And Julio puts the Mariners on the board.
3: Oh, does that feel good up here? I know it feels good for him. That's a huge swing right there.
0: Julio Rodriguez with the three-run homer to give the Mariners the lead. Jay Buhner, Aaron Goldsmith there on the call. Ryan was in there somewhere, too. Mariners TV, but huge, huge moment. He went up there looking home run. He swung viciously. He was looking outside. He was looking to drive it to right field, and the plan came together. And, man, was he pumped as he circled the bases. That was enormous for him and for the team last night.
1: I just love, too, like his reaction towards his dugout. After he did the big swing and he holds on to the bat for a second, when he sees it's gone, he shoves it. It wasn't a bat toss. He shoved it towards the dugout and the chest and the looking at them. It wasn't showboating to anybody else. He was like, again, I got your back. Let's go. And it was awesome. I loved it.
0: Yeah, awesome. I think the most important thing of the night, but there were a lot of important things during the course of the night, including some phenomenal defense in the fourth inning, played by behind Brian Wu and by some of the most unlikely characters we have on the defensive side of the ball. Randy Arozarena's had his struggles all year long. Dom Canzone, you could read a scouting report, just not considered a good defensive right fielder. And yet the two of them combined for highlight after highlight last night, particularly in the fourth inning when Arozarena threw out a runner at third base and also robbed a home run from Colt Keith. And it kept it scoreless at that time for Brian Wu and company, and it allowed Julio Rodriguez's home run to give us a three-run lead. And they carried that momentum to a 4-2 victory last night over the Tigers. Here's Brian Wu. He was asked after the game, what was your favorite defensive play behind you tonight?
4: Yeah, there were a lot. All of them. I mean, Randy's was unbelievable. Going back, like anything going over your left shoulder or your right shoulder as a righty is tough. Ball was carrying. That's a pretty tough play. I mean, obviously with how many runs it saved and just the timing of it, that was awesome. But like, yeah, they were all great. Dom was great. Julio made a bunch of good ones. Infield was awesome. I mean, it was full display tonight. Overall, felt better. I feel like count command was much, much better. Yeah, the hit by pitches were definitely frustrating, just kind of uncharacteristic in terms of in spots that were, you know, two of them were with two strikes, and overall just happy with the count stuff, being ahead and doing a lot of things that I wanted to do. The message honestly is more of just, it's not as much like it's got to look a certain way or feel a certain way. Like, you know, it's been an ugly, you know, season in terms of what we expected or what we wanted, but, we still can do what we want to do in terms of, where, you know, the American League looks like and what the West looks like. Like, it's a weird thing about baseball, but, just continuing to show up every day and stick together, I think, is the biggest thing, you know.
0: I don't know if I've ever heard anyone who has combined being mellow, expressive, and self-critical the way that Brian Wu does. Like, usually you're like one of those things, and he combines them every time that he speaks.
1: Yeah, that's true.
0: I'm over-emotional, but I'm calm when I tell you about it, and if you listen to my words, you can hear how much I beat myself up on a daily basis.
1: Yes, but also, I will not change the tone of my voice, but you can tell how excited I am about like my teammates and what they did tonight.
0: And he was great last night, too. And I know he got bailed out in the fourth, but he allowed three hits on the night over seven innings, and he played his role in keeping them off the board as well. And then, of course, the dust-up late in the game that led to the Tigers getting back on a Dylan Dingler home run. And then the response, Colt Emerson, after his manager and pitcher got ejected from the game late, comes back with the solo home run. There was a lot to discuss from last night's 4-2 victory. We're certainly not done with it. We'll talk more about it a little bit later on in the show, but it's that time in Mariners Morning After to tell you what's next. Today, they will play the third and final game of the series. It'll be a 1-10 start. Bryce Miller will start for us. That's a great thing. Framber Valdez will go for them. And as I've already mentioned once in the show, but it's worth repeating, if you think that there won't be a follow-up to the dust-up last night, there could not have been a dust-up last night, and there was a good chance Framber Valdez was going to throw at somebody today.
1: Yes.
0: So now that we've had a dust-up, you know for a fact that we're going to have somebody thrown at some point in the game today. So we might have, I mean, we had a bench-clearing incident last night, but there was no brawl. We could have a brawl today. You never know.
1: Yeah, yesterday was just a bench-clearing talking. It was like a bench-clearing chat session.
0: Yeah, those old bench-clearing chat sessions. The benches have cleared, and they are coming out to reasonably discuss
1: and
0: things.
1: They are going to talk.
0: All right, we'll talk more about it later. Coming up next, though, we should talk some Seahawks. We got a camp battle that doesn't have anything to do with Jadarian Price next. Sports Radio 93.3 KJRF.
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25: Football is back. The first game of the season is tonight with the Cardinals and Panthers playing in the Hall of Fame game. The rest of the league begins preseason play next week. In Cleveland, Browns coach Todd Monken says the QB's battling for the Browns starting job. Deshaun Watson and Shedeur Sanders will each get a preseason start before he decides who wins that job. And baseball, the Red Sox remain hot. They blank the White Sox and are 25-3 in their last 28 games. I'm Matt McCoy.
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29: Two men!

0: she big at one point. Man, was she big when this album came out.
1: Like, just the absolute best.
0: Oh, man, was this a big moment.
1: And she wore, like, the dresses with the fringe, and her legs were just like, I got this.
0: Big, crazy hair.
1: Oh, God, she was the best.
0: Big, big-ass voice.
1: I wanted to be Tina Turner when
0: I did. Did you really?
1: Yeah,
0: so did I.
1: Watch her perform. I could picture you as Tina Turner.
0: Uh-huh. Boy, the number of times I chit-chatted with buddies about, like, what would it take for me to be the next Tina Turner?
1: Did you guys both come from, like, each side, and you ran into the middle like you were going to have a brawl, but then you just talked about Tina Turner?
0: Yeah, that's
1: what I thought.
0: Yeah, you nailed it.
1: That's what happens.
0: It's time for a camp battle. We got Greg Bell to give us more information on this coming up at 7:05. But yesterday on the radio program, we had Bo Stevens, the fifth-round pick out of Iowa. You know, we sort of read into, hey, if there is a weak link on the offensive line, it's Anthony Bradford. But a lot of that stems from how poorly he played in the first half of last season. He did not play well. But he played much better. We weren't pointing out Anthony Bradford nearly as much. And really, that is my measuring stick for an offensive lineman. If I don't notice how crappy you are, you probably played a pretty good game.
1: Yeah. I would think that's fair.
0: Guys like Hugh, Mike McDonald, they go a little deeper. They can give me a little better insight into whether or not Anthony Bradford had a good or bad game. But he had a lot of moments where he was exposed early in the season, but very few by the end of the year. And yet, when you draft a guard, everybody read into Bo Stevens might be after Anthony Bradford's job here in training camp. But to talk to Bo yesterday, it sounds like, man, I'm just trying to survive out here, not really thinking about any kind of starting job. I just want to get some respect.
2: But it's weird because it's like, yeah, I'm married, but then I'm the rookie at this team. So it's like,
0: yeah,
2: like I'm getting treated like a little kid here and there. And it's just weird. It's like, yeah, I'm married, but I'm like the lowest of the low right now when it comes to the offensive line room.
3: Were you used to leadership role the last few years? I would assume that you were.
2: Yeah, no, it's really weird because it's like every time you go to another level, you always start back at square one. Yeah. And like being in college, you really grow up through that process. And so it's like now an even bigger level. And it's not like just the transition from high school to college. It's like it's even more. So I definitely get a lot of crap.
0: It's a lot of crap. He's being treated like the rookie. Go
1: like
0: get me
1: kid,
0: my bag.
1: Yeah.
0: I mean, don't think about him taking Anthony Bradford's job. Right now, he's just taking Anthony Bradford's equipment from the from the locker room out to the field. That's where he's starting in all of this. And I don't know if he's making all that much headway based on what I've heard. He's being indoctrinated, and it's the first week and a half, for goodness sake, of being a professional football player. He's got a lot of learning to do. He'll even admit that. But how strange is that? We always underestimate the psychology of sports, but you went from being, I am the leader. I'm the alpha male. I am a captain. I am an All-American. I am a three-year starter. I bleed Hawkeye black and gold. Everybody in Iowa knows my name. And I have the respect of the entire building. To suddenly, you're carrying people's bags out onto the field and just trying to make a name for yourself. That's what Bo Stevens is going through right now. So forget about a camp battle. The job's Anthony Bradford's. If anyone has a chance to take it from him, it's Christian Haynes. It's not going to be Bo Stevens, not for a while anyway. So I think we probably need to lay this thing to bed because I think Anthony Bradford's locked in as our starting right guard this year.
1: And I think, by the way, he ended the season, he deserves that respect.
0: Yeah.
1: I mean, he got bashed a lot by a lot of people who didn't think he was doing well, which he wasn't. It was fair criticism. But I think at the same time, yeah, we got to give him his flowers when they're due as well.
0: I think Tina would be proud of us right now.
1: I think she would.
0: Headlines next, Cash Word next, Greg Bell with more on this and many other things next. 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
5: 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There is a serious accident in Federal Way. This is on southbound I-5 near 272nd. We have three lanes that are currently blocked. So that has very quickly backed you up from State Route 516. Of course, it's a visual distraction for our northbound I-5 drivers as well. Northbound I-5 is also going to be busy into the South Center area and all along Boeing Field to the Convention Center. Linwood to Seattle, 26 minutes. Linwood to Bellevue, 23-minute commute. And that's traffic.
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7: So make a pitch right here.
8: Ground ball ticks off his glove, a chance for two. Emerson on to first base. Brian Wu hanging another zero. Seven shutout innings tonight inside T-Mobile Park. This is his house this season in particular. He has been historic.
9: Isn't that crazy? Isn't that the weirdest thing?
10: Mm-hmm.
9: How could that be? It's all psychological.
10: It has to be.
9: There is something about when he's on the road, he's expecting something bad. It's, what do they call that? That condition where if you start hearing that the flu's in the air, then psychosomatic?
10: Yeah.
9: Where you start feeling, right. You convince yourself you're experiencing the symptoms because you heard about it. I think that's what it happens to Brian Wu on the road, is he's expecting to have a bad inning at some point. And the moment one thing goes the wrong way, then he sort of gives into it, starts getting sloppy. He's psychosomatic about it.
10: Yeah, how do we fix it?
9: I don't know. I mean, I've thrown this out before. I saw Softy throw it out last night. It might come down to, I mean, honestly, the games are getting more important. It might come down to you're not going to pitch on the road anymore. I mean, I know we have to get this fixed, but we can work on that next year.
10: Mm-hmm.
9: Right now, the games are getting too important, and we got this Cade Anderson guy.
10: Yeah.
9: I don't think he's going to have the same problems. So
10: I hope not.
9: The next time, he's going to have to pitch better on the road, or I'm going to lose confidence in using him on the road when we really are battling it out for a division title.
10: I get that.
9: Interesting. Yeah, but he was terrific last night. His defense behind him was terrific last night. Julio came up big with a 3-run homer. Colt Emerson responded. The kid responded after a brawl that resulted in the Tigers cutting the lead to 1. A couple of ejections. It wasn't really a brawl. A bench clearing

0: discussion.
1: Yeah, bench clearing chat.
0: Yeah, and then Emerson responds with a home run. Mariners end up winning. It did feel like it was a complete and total team effort last night, which is the type of victory we've been waiting on for a while. And they win it 4-2, thanks to Mariners TV. That was Jay, and that was Aaron on the call. I don't know where Ryan is. I call him Ryan because he hasn't allowed me to call him hyphen. We haven't had that discussion yet.
1: Not yet.
0: Edzo and I, we had that discussion a long time ago.
1: I was there for it.
0: Yeah. But Ryan and I, no, we haven't had that one yet. The Cubs swept the Dodgers yesterday. By the way, since they added Tarik Skubal, they haven't won. They've lost 6 straight games, and I hope they lose every game for the rest of their existence.
1: Yeah.
0: We're going to have Hugh Millen on today to talk about whether or not a salary cap is going to be good for baseball, because Hugh Millen was there discussing whether or not a salary cap was in the room when a salary cap is good for the NFL. I mean, what a source. Why are we not? Why do we have this conversation on the air? So we're going to do that today at 9 o'clock. Can't wait for that. Snohomish Little League won yesterday over Canada. Since they got beat up by Florida, they have responded. They've won 2 straight, including 9-1 over Canada yesterday. So they remain alive in the Little League World Series. They'll play Friday at noon. The Hall of Fame game is tonight, Arizona versus Carolina in Canton, Ohio, as we get ready for Hall of Fame weekend as well. But preseason football tonight at 5 o'clock. And, of course, Seahawks training camp continuing. And joining us now to discuss it is our own Greg Bell.
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0: Good morning, Greg.
3: Good morning.
0: How are you?
3: Wow.
0: Yeah,
3: thanks.
0: Good.
3: Very good. I've been up for a while.
0: Yeah, is that right? Yeah, I found out that Greg gets up a lot earlier than 7 o'clock. He's just not knocking the crusties out of his eyes at 7 o'clock and joining us at 7:05. He's been up. He's an Army guy. You probably were up at 4 o'clock this morning, weren't you?
3: About that.
1: Before the Roosters.
3: Ran 3 or 4 miles, did 300 push-ups. I'm good.
0: Yeah, exactly. Yeah, that's there you go. All right, well, let's get into it. Let's talk about a few things. Hey, before we talk Seahawks, I would ask you, like, this Aaron Donald story, like, you know, he's trying to ramp up. Is he playing? Is he not playing? Does this fall under the we do not care umbrella of Mike McDonald, or is this something that they're at least interested in that facility?
3: Well, first of all, shameless plug, I'm going to have Farhan Walji of TSN Canada, the NFL reporter for TSN Canada, who's in Southern California, just came to Rams, went to Rams camp yesterday and saw Darnold working out. I'm going to have him on at 11 o'clock today on our show. They notice. The Seahawks notice. I mean, it's not, we do not care. That sounds great, and it's a great soundbite. But absolutely, they notice Myles Garrett. I mentioned that they noticed Jared Verse went to Cleveland in the Myles Garrett trade. And they absolutely would notice the best defensive tackle to ever play rejoining along with Myles Garrett on the defensive front. Sure. Yes. And they would have to game plan for him, and they would have to figure out who to double team, and that would be everybody's problem that plays the Rams if Donald comes back. Donald coming back, by the way, I talked to Farhan just anecdotally. It sounds like he's coming back, but he's just smart enough not to do it on August the 6th. Mm-hmm. He's going to wait till September the 1st or so. That's what it sounds like. He's not going to play every down when he comes back, right? He's been out of the league for, 3 years now? It'll take a ramp up. But by the time the Rams play the Seahawks on Christmas night for the first time, he will be playing probably every down. To answer your question, yes.
0: Yeah.
3: They're noticing in Seahawks headquarters, and, yeah, this is a big deal. It's for someone in it, coaches in that building that have to game plan how to block the Rams, that is a big deal.
0: You know what the thing that stood out the most about that entire commentary was that, I knew this, but that they will play a division opponent who they have to face twice for the first time on Christmas Day.
3: Yes, it is crazy. And every time we've asked about the Rams and, are you ticked off that everybody's saying the Rams are the Super Bowl favorites, and aren't you annoyed? everyone says, man, we got months and months, yeah, and 14 opponents before we worry about the Rams. I mean, yeah, the Rams are a problem, but that's a problem so far down the road after all the other issues we're going to have to get through.
0: Yeah, I have no idea who was even going to be healthy at that point,
3: right,
0: what the story's going to be at that point. So, yeah, we got a lot
3: anybody.
0: Of football. Yep. Greg Bell is with us, our Seahawks Insider segment brought to you by the Emerald Queen Casino, and he'll be joining us throughout the football season and usually at 7:05. Yesterday, we used him for an entire hour from 9 to 10 because we're selfish like that. Well, yesterday's training camp practice, man, it seemed like the guy creating buzz is arguably the best player on the team, arguably the best wide receiver in the world. Jaxon Smith-Njigba, I hear, put on a show yesterday. Tell me about it.
3: Yeah, that was part of my story up right now at thenewstribune.com. Look, the best way I guess I can describe how routinely brilliant he is. Yesterday, they were in 7-on-7, and Josh Jobe was in press coverage, at the line of scrimmage, jammed him at the line, and Smith-Njigba just took off right at him and was heading past him. And Darnold threw a short hitch route to the back shoulder as if he thought that Smith-Njigba was going to stop. And Smith-Njigba kept running, and the pass just skidded about 5 yards away from anybody and went to nowhere. That's probably the only time in 2 years I've seen Darnold and Smith-Njigba not connecting on the same wavelength. That's how it startled me. I was like, whoa, I don't know if I've ever seen that. That's how good they are. That's how good he is every day. He made a catch on the sidelines yesterday that most guys can't make because he couldn't get away from the defender who was Nehemiah Pritchett, who was all over him. Then he ran right past Pritchett, who has had a really good camp as the new fifth defensive back when they go nickel. He's really smooth in his route running, his body, his leverage. We've seen how when balls are in the air, how he puts guys on the defenders on their back like a basketball player rebounding a ball. Because he's not super big, he can control his body better than most receivers. And it's on full display here in training camp. He can always puts himself in perfect position to catch the ball and usually to gain yards after the catch. It's not quite out of nowhere. We've seen it since he got here as a rookie. But now that they've traded DK Metcalf and they have just centered the offense, the passing game around him, the results speak for themselves. 1,800 yards, the eighth best in NFL history, 120-plus catches. And we talked yesterday how he may not have those same numbers if they spread the ball around to tight ends and running backs like it looks like Brian Flory intends to do.
0: Right.
3: But he's still elite in route running and body control. For those Seahawks fans who've been here a day or two, he's like Steve Largent in that way. And again, that I don't throw that around lightly.
0: Mm-hmm.
3: But the body control, the size, the technique of how he gets open is very similar.
0: Yeah, and look, I know I'm forcing this conversation because I find it fascinating, so I keep asking you, and I keep asking Hugh, and I keep asking others about how they're going to spread the ball around. And I know in theory that the idea would be to get more players involved to make the offense look more multidimensional. So you can't key on one player. But the truth of the matter is, that connection last year, I have a feeling that when the games actually start getting played and when push comes to shove, Sam's not going to think about spreading the ball around. He's going to throw to the open receiver, and he trusts JSN. And until I don't see him catch 8 passes a game, I'm going to trust that he probably is going to continue to do that, Greg.
3: Yeah, that's true, and that's entirely possible. And I'd estimate 40-some% of the time that they're throwing the ball that it doesn't go to the design player. Mm-hmm. Maybe whether the team blitzes or they're in a different coverage than they expected, or what you just said, Darnold, human nature. Darnold, when Myles Garrett is closing in on him Christmas night, Sam Darnold will, in the back and front and side of his mind, remember, oh, that number 11's been pretty good when I throw to him.
0: Yeah.
3: And he's going to do it. Yeah. And you're right. No matter what Brian Flory dials up, no matter what they've studied and rehearsed and game planning for that, the quarterback decides when the actual rubber meets the road where the ball goes.
0: Mm-hmm.
3: And the ball's going to go to Jaxon Smith-Njigba when they have to have something, for sure.
0: Yeah. And by the way, they might have both Steve Largents in the National Football League. I mean, one's older and at the end of his career, but right. Cooper Kupp had one of the greatest individual seasons in the history of the sport. And I've heard that he looks renewed. I've heard that he looks younger than he has the last couple of years, healthier than he's looked the last couple of years. What's Kupp? We talked about his leadership and his knowledge yesterday in our hour together, but what about the football player that we still have in Cooper Kupp?
3: Yeah, Cooper Kupp doesn't stink. Very good. He's 33 years old. Mike McDonald, you said yesterday, it's the best he's ever seen him, including in the 10 years they he studied him when the Ravens, the Ravens teams had to play the Rams. He is always in prime physical condition. I mean, he really works hard at being in shape and conditioning and all of that. And for a 33-year-old dad, he looks like an Olympian. I mean, just physique sculpted. Movement, no wasted movement. He's just really good. And I know the numbers were down last year and that the Rams gave up on him because of the injuries. He's not injured anymore. And that really brings him back to like 4 or 5 years ago to his height of his, or just after he won the NFL MVP or Super Bowl MVP and Offensive Player of the Year. He's a coach, we mentioned that, and unless he's invaluable to the room, and Hard Knocks audience saw that the other night, but he's still a really damn good football player now that he's healthy again.
0: Greg Bell,
3: put it this way. Yeah. If he was like this, the Rams would have never let him go. But, of course, that's the way the NFL works. You get hurt, you get expensive, and they let you go.
0: Mm-hmm. Greg Bell with us, our Seahawks insider. Of course, you can follow his Seahawks coverage at thenewstribune.com and at GBell Seattle, which will lead to his coverage as well. And joining us here at 7:05 most every day during the football season. Let's talk about the offensive line. You and I discussed this a little bit yesterday and a little bit off the air. We just did a camp battle right guard. Is it safe to say that there were, I mean, barring an injury, of course, that they believe that the starting five is set? I mean, it would take a real upset for anybody to root a starter from a year ago, the Super Bowl offensive line, out of his position.
3: Yes, they're not putting anyone in to compete with anybody at the starting five. They are really valuing the continuity. They talk about it all the time. John Benton, the second year, running it back with the same five guys. Brian Fleury mentioned how rare that is, especially for a Super Bowl team, to have all five of your starters coming back. Usually one of those guys get paid in free agency and leave. And Fleury says it shows up. He's really startled about how cohesive they are, how they pick up things so quickly, how they make adjustments on the fly, the protection calls, how seamless everything is for these offensive linemen. They're not breaking that up. There's no Christian Haynes battling with Anthony Bradford. I was expecting Bo Stevens to at least potentially have some kind of impact to see what he might have, what they might have in Stevens beyond the end of Bradford's contract after this season. And Stevens is firmly entrenched as the third string right guard. He's not even sniffed second team. And we all know that Christian Haynes has failed 3 or 4 times to win the job. Two different coaching staffs have tried and two different line coaches have tried to give him the job, and he's not won it. Anthony Bradford is the undisputed right guard. There is no competition. As you said, it would take an injury for that to change. They're going to ride with him through the season, and then their peers are going to offer him a contract extension. Now, whether it's rich enough to entice him to stay or whether he'll try free agency for the first time, and that's a very big enticement for players in the NFL to get their first chance at free agency after their rookie deal, is up to Bradford and his agent, it appears. They really love the continuity in the offense. They finally feel like there's some, not only stability, but success on the offensive line. How many times have we been talking for the last 10 years before last year about the offensive line, right? Well, they feel like that has solved, and the solver has been John Benton. And John Benton wants the same guy, five guys starting. I'm really surprised that there is absolutely zero competition, and it just reminds me that Benton loves these five guys staying together.
0: Yeah. What else did you see yesterday that was interesting to you?
3: Well, it looked like it was a veteran rest day for Devin Witherspoon. He did all the individual drills, and then he didn't scrimmage. So Noah Igbinoghene was the starting nickel, the veteran eighth-year cornerback. I wrote a story that's up at thenewstribune.com right now about Noah Igbinoghene. His parents were Nigerian Olympians. His mother was a 4x100 meter and a 100 and 200 meter sprinter for her home country in Nigeria in the 92 Olympics in Barcelona. And his father was a long jump, triple jump in 1996 for Nigeria in the Atlanta Games. His mother actually won a bronze medal on that relay team. He ran track, Noah did, at Auburn. His sister ran track at Auburn. His mother did it. Track and international elite level and was a bronze medalist while going through nursing school. His sister's going through nursing school. His father went through nursing school. It's a very interesting background. He was not on defense until his second year at Auburn. He was a wide receiver when he got to Auburn. And he only played two. He was so good at cornerback, he only played 2 years and entered the NFL early. In 2020, he was a first-round draft pick of the Miami Dolphins and the 30th pick overall. But because he was so brand new to corner, he wasn't good enough at the NFL level. And he barely played for the four starts in 3 years for a number one draft pick in Miami. But then Dan Quinn changed him. And, man, you want to talk about a guy. We talk to a lot of people around the Seahawks who love Dan Quinn. Noah Igbinoghene loves Dan Quinn because Quinn rescued his career. Had him as when Quinn was a defensive coordinator for the Cowboys. The one season in 2023 that Igbinoghene played for the Cowboys, Quinn moved Igbinoghene to nickel. He had never played nickel before inside as a slot because he'd only been playing corner for a couple years. And he didn't know the nuances. He didn't know how to play. He was telling me he didn't know how to play off coverage. He thought he could just backpedal straight back. There's shading and leveraging you need. Quinn taught him all that. Quinn goes and gets the Washington Commanders job, head job, in 2024, and he brought Igbinoghene with him to be the free agent that he made a starter. 10 starts at nickelback for Washington, and it changed his career. He said he now knows how to play football, he knows how to play NFL football, and how to prepare, and film study, and read offenses and receivers. He's a diamond-in-the-rough veteran corner, eighth year the Seahawks need on a very young secondary. And their cornerbacks in particular are really young. And there's another Auburn guy, Nehemiah Pritchett, who's been getting run as the fifth back when they go to nickel and Witherspoon goes inside. But they need depth there, and it looks like Noah Igbinoghene is going to make the team. And he could also return kicks in special teams as well. He used to be a track guy, too.
0: All right, well, read and more. Yeah.
3: The other thing I wanted to say is Jake Bobo, Julian Neal remain out. They haven't practiced in a week. I'm told it's a hamstring injury for Bobo. It's a leg injury for Neal. Neal's a third-round pick, the rookie third-round pick. They've been out. Mike Morris has been out injured. There's a good chunk of guys that have been out injured, which is part of the reason they went in shells yesterday and not full pads, Mike McDonald said. Today's an ACT practice, which is shorts, T-shirts, bucket hats, just for an hour. They're really light today.
0: All right. We'll read more at thenewstribune.com. Thank you, sir. We'll listen at 10 o'clock today.
3: All right. Thanks. Happy Thursday.
0: All right. Greg Bell, our Seahawks insider, joining us thanks to the Emerald Queen Casino right here on the radio program nearly every day at 7:05 during the football campaign. Coming up next, more on the Mariners, their win last night. The ABCs of the M's come your way on Sports Radio 93.3 KJRFM.
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27: 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Smoky and hot today with temperatures in the mid to upper 80s. We should have some air quality relief as we head into the weekend.
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0: People do like that.
1: They really do like that.
2: Hard to argue.
1: Yeah, impossible to argue. If you're arguing for it, you're a schmuck. Arguing against it. My goodness. It's Chuck and Ashley with you. Good morning to you here on this Thursday. Back in studio. Feels so good to be back in studio. I mean, it's fun going out to training camp. It's different. But really, for 4 hours, I talked to grass.
2: Yeah.
1: Yeah, so it's nice to be
2: And listen to lawnmowers.
1: And listen to lawnmowers, for sure. But here we are in studio and perfect place for the ABCs of the M's. We left off with a letter J yesterday, and J has got to be for Julio. I tell you, I'll make this stuff up.
2: Yeah, you didn't rearrange the alphabet.
1: Exactly. J is for Julio, who was savage last night.
2: Yeah.
1: I keep using that word over and over, but he went to the plate last night with 2-1. Dom Canzone walked in front of him, and he went up there with dangerous intent, and he crushed a 3-run homer to right field. He knew it. He celebrated it. He celebrated it with his teammates as he rounded the bases as well. I mean, it's been another one of those years with Julio where he still has not had, I mean, he's had a terrific career. He really has. Mm-hmm. And we are taking it for granted as a community, but we just think that there's another level that he can reach. And then he has these long stretches of being ineffective that if he didn't have those, what kind of numbers would he be putting up for the season? I float a theory toward you because I recently read something, and I don't know if it's without merit, that what has Kevin Seitzer done to Julio's swing? Because remember all those times we complained about how he was trying to hit a 700-foot home run?
2: Yeah.
1: I think Kevin Seitzer tried to fix that. And what you have seen this season, more so than past seasons, is Julio's this dedication toward staying up the middle, staying gap to gap, and it hasn't really worked out. He's hit a lot of line drives right at the shortstop, playing him up the middle or right to the center fielder or whatever the case may be. He's had a lot of bad luck at the plate so far this season. But I think it's part of a plan from Seitzer that if we can teach you this, and then once you've got this, we are going to let you expand out further. We're going to let you swing for the fences more frequently. It's going to truly unlock you. But we got to break you down to Edgar Martinez fundamentals first, and then we're going to let you fly. It's kind of like training a racehorse that has all the speed in the world, but you got to teach it how to race. And sometimes they will restrict that horse. No, you can't run. I know you want to run. I know you're fighting me to run, but you can't run. And it takes a long time to break that horse and to get the horse to figure it out. And then if you watch Seabiscuit, then at one point you just like, all right, the trainer looks at you and says, let it run. And I don't know. Maybe it was just an outlier.
2: Maybe.
1: But that at bat, that approach last night, because it wasn't trying to hit the ball 5,000 feet. It was, I'm looking for something and I'm going to hit the crud out of it. That's what he went to the plate looking to do, and he succeeded.
2: Yes, he did.
1: So I hope it unlocks something. I hope this theory of mine that I just half-baked concocted on the drive-in today actually holds some water, because we know there's another level for him to reach. And more so than any Taylor Ward edition or Brendan Donovan activation, I mean, we got to get Julio hitting like Julio can hit. And we got to get Cal hitting close to the way Cal can hit if we're going to pull this thing off. I really believe that is at the core of this. Those two guys can no longer, not for one more day, be bad at the plate. And I don't know if Julio's ever been bad this year, but Cal has. That's going to be the key to all of this. And I hope what we saw out of Julio has unlocked something because we're going to need him.
2: Yeah, and if those two could both... Gosh, I just got really excited thinking about like the idea that if they could, when they had, both had their home runs in the same game, and it had been since April that they'd done it. I was so excited thinking, mm-hmm. Okay, here we go, and I just want to will it to happen. I want to like call the Etsy witch and be like, hey, do you got one more spell in you for us?
1: It's funny when that game occurred, I wanted to see, and maybe it occurred, I don't know, just didn't show up on camera. I wanted to see Cal come over to Julio and say, you and me, buddy. Like just a little private conversation. You and me. That's all. That's all. You and me. I wanted to kind of see that. Like we both homered on the same day. Let's do this. And I don't know. Maybe it occurred. Maybe it didn't.
2: I like to think it did.
1: I'd like to think of it, too. I like to see both of those guys get hot right now. Those guys get hot. Those two guys get hot right now. Ooh. We're winning the division by five games.
2: Yeah.
1: Okay? K is for the K-Dan 3000. Another little half-baked idea I had this morning. Maybe there are a lot of good things about Dan Wilson that he brings to the table on a daily basis for this team. But for the things he doesn't do well, we've got AI now. Can we have the K-Dan 3000? Or can we just have like a tag team coaching staff like last night, for example? Not the fieriest ejection I've ever seen in my life. It looked like he was more worried about losing his gum than actually making his point. And I would like to see Dan have his gum taken away from him because the way he chomps his gum makes me think that our manager is nervous for nine innings, and I don't want our manager to appear nervous. I want the commander of the ship to be the most confident guy and how the ship's constructed and our sailing coordinates and everything else. Dan, to me, looks like the most nervous guy in the building nearly every game, the way he chomps that gum. But if you're going to go out to argue with an umpire, at least throw the gum then. So it's not in the way of you telling the ump exactly how you feel. But maybe this is what we need, Ashley, for everything that he struggles at. You know what? Pitching change time. AI 3000. Go out to the mound.
2: Yeah.
1: Make a decision.
2: I mean, can he also give post-game press conferences?
1: Yes, that'd be
2: great. Yeah.
1: And maybe it's not a robot. Maybe it's just we have different coaches, like a professional wrestler goes out and argues with the umpire.
2: Okay.
1: Barack Obama's a great orator.
2: There you go.
1: We can put politics aside. He can conduct the post game.
2: Perfect. Everyone would leave thinking like, I really got a lot of answers, or did I?
1: At least we would feel better about it.
2: We'd feel better. We'd feel like we got answers instead of a recap of the game. I do think that Dan Wilson went to the Pete Carroll school of chewing gum, though.
1: But Pete will throw his gum when he needs to, and he'll just get a new piece.
2: I think he left early. Like, I don't think he finished the whole school. So he got to the part where you chew your gum aggressively, but then what are you supposed to do with it?
1: Yeah, when you've got to make a point to the official, that's when Pete would toss the gum up into the air, and someone would step on it or get hit in the eye or something like that. Dan's just, I just take Dan's gum away from him. I just don't like the look. Finally, L is for later, dude. I talked about Mitch Garver yesterday. We really didn't get to Rob Refsnyder yesterday. Look, I don't have a problem still at this moment, as bad as Refsnyder was for the Mariners. Here on August 6, 2026, three games under 500, 2.5 games out of first place, despite having the most talented roster in the division. I still don't have a problem with Jerry signing Rob Refsnyder. I just am not going to be that way. I thought it was a good idea, not a great idea. I thought it was a fine idea in the moment. So I'm not going to crush the front office for taking a look at numbers and seeing that this is somebody who has a niche skill that could help this team win baseball games this year. But once again, just like with Pollock and Garver and Wong, they've been a disaster.
2: Mm-hmm.
1: They have just been a disaster. And so had it gone on any further, that's when my criticism ekes into the conversation. I get it. Most people feel like, hey, you're the general manager. You should foresee that coming. Every general manager makes good moves. Bad moves, sometimes they pay off more than what the general manager thought that was going to pay off. And sometimes you make a good move and it doesn't work out. That's how I judge. That makes me different, I guess, than a lot of people out there. But that's how I judge. I don't think it was a bad decision to sign Rob Refsnyder. I think it turned out to be really bad. And had it gone any further with two activations, a Ward acquisition and Donovan coming off the IL, had we kept him on the roster, then I would have started criticizing it. You got to cut your losses now, man. Enough. We've given him enough time to prove whether or not he can fulfill this role that you're paying him $7 million to fulfill. He can't do it. And the fact that he's beating himself up internally, just like Garver did when he got here, shows you he's not coming out of this. And so I know Rob Refsnyder really wanted to come through for all of you. And I know that Jerry and Justin thought this was a really good move. And a lot of people agree with this at the time. It didn't work out. And it was time to let him go. And it really is a mystery why they can't find a veteran right-handed hitter who crushes lefties his entire career, basically. And when they get here, are awful. Not only just mediocre, just awful. But it happened again this year with Rob.
2: Yeah, I have no problem with them signing him because I wouldn't expect anyone to be able to read into the future and know that that's going to happen. But yeah. I do think they held on to him too long. I think they could have gotten rid of him earlier.
1: I think
2: I would have been fine with that.
1: All right, coming up next, something starting today. Something's happening here, and we're going to discuss it for the next segment and a half on Sports Radio 93.3 KJR FM.
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19: 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Smoky and hot today with temperatures in the mid to upper 80s. 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

0: Wow, it's doing some weird things in the headset.
1: What it is ain't exactly.
2: Yeah, it's like coming on both sides.
0: Uh-huh.
2: Yeah.
3: There's a man with a gun like over there.
0: Cool song to begin with.
3: I got to beware.
0: And now it's effing with my brain, man.
2: Feels like we're on drugs. I don't know. Never done drugs.
0: Yeah, I haven't either. Yeah. Well, we're the most boring
2: radio
0: combo in history.
2: Yeah, feels like I'm on Pinot Grigio.
0: Radio people are supposed to be, you know, like Johnny Fever, you know, having participated in hallucinogens.
2: I can't even say hallucinogens.
0: Not you and I. No, we're pretty straight-laced. Well, good morning to you all. It is Chuck and Ashley with you. And yeah, no white powder through these nostrils. Not on this radio program. Want to let you know that George Thorogood and the Destroyers, I think they've probably dabbled.
2: I'm going to go out on a limb.
0: They're performing tonight out there at the old Tulalip Resort Casino. Actually, the new and fantastic and fabulous and wonderful Tulalip Resort Casino. Tonight's the night. Tonight's the night. Hot damn tonight.
2: Oh, are you excited?
0: I'll be doing a little pre-funk show out there. Not a show, but just a gathering. Gathering point, the Circle Bar at the Tulalip Resort Casino from 5 to 7. We're going to give away prizes, but more than anything, we're just going to hang out. So you might as well get there early. I'm going to get there early. I'm going to wake up from my nap, head on up there, get there and, you know, get a little dinner in me, then do our Circle Bar gathering, then go to the show. George Thorogood and the Destroyers tonight. I don't know. I think maybe tickets are still available.
2: I'm sure they
0: are. So you can try to grab a few from Ticketmaster. But if you're heading out to the show, I'll see you 5 o'clock to 7 o'clock at the Tulalip Resort Casino, the Circle Bar out there. Just come by, say hello. Maybe you win a prize out of it. We shall see. Today, Huskies camp starts. I really considered kicking around the idea of this being our lead story here today, since Huskies camp's getting underway. But it was such an interesting baseball game that's kind of stolen away the headlines here today. And we're certainly not done talking about the Mariners on the program. Elise Woodward's going to join us at 8 o'clock. So the new voice of the Huskies, we can't wait to congratulate her and also get her insights as we get camp started here. This is a season in which there's this sort of fingers crossed hope. Not necessarily... yeah, it's going to happen, but there's no reason the college football playoff shouldn't be the goal this year. Mm-hmm. Sort of feeling to the upcoming Huskies season. I'm not sure I feel like that's in the cards for this year. They're ranked 19th in the coaches poll. I think they were ranked 17th in my magazine that I bought. So they're going to be somewhere between 15 and 25 to get the season. So there's some respect being shown to this team. And, you know, if you're 19, that's probably a prediction of 8-9 wins on the year. 9 wins might get you into the college football playoff. The only thing that keeps me from feeling like, oh, like that's going to happen this year, is in the Jed Fish era, in the Big Ten Conference era, where have been the performances against the best teams?
2: Mm-hmm.
0: I mean, you're going to have to beat one of those giants. And I don't know if you've come close to doing it just yet. And I don't know if you are so good and so complete as a roster. And, of course, you never know. I mean, things can change. You watch them play the first 4 weeks, and maybe they're blowing people out 70 to nothing, and we change our mind. But you also, when you're in that 7-9 win range team, that also sort of suggests that you're vulnerable to that team beating you that shouldn't beat you. Right. That also puts you in that category. So there are a couple of things. Like, I don't know if you can just put W's behind every single Big Ten game that isn't Michigan, Ohio State, and others. And then you do have to get that big win against an Oregon or somebody eventually in order for you to be a college football playoff team. And right now, I just don't see a team in the last couple of years that's even knocked on that door. And Damon Williams has really struggled in those games, mm-hmm. and he's still your quarterback. So I'm falling short of making that prediction for them this year. I sort of suspect it's another 8-4 type season, and probably closer to 7-6 than I am to 9-3, which I know doesn't go over well. But I do know there's a young foundation that's being built. They got a good recruiting class, couple of them in a row, and maybe we're gonna, and maybe it's on its move. Maybe it's on its way under Jed Fish to getting there. But man, I don't know if I think it's going to happen this year.
2: Yeah, just, I mean, the first four games, you better win those if you want to have any chance, because that's the Apple Cup, Utah State, Eastern Washington, and Minnesota. But after that, yeah, I don't, maybe it's partly that I don't know enough about the Big Ten still to know where we fit. But I would, I mean, I watched us get drubbed by Iowa last year.
0: Yeah.
2: And I would think that.
0: And that's not an elite, but they're good. They're always good.
2: And that's the thing, is that's where I would measure it. Because, yeah, do I expect that we're going to go in and, or there, that Indiana's going to come here and we're going to crush them? No. Could we make it a good game? Yes. But it's those teams that are just below the elite that I don't know how, if we even match up against them.
0: Yeah, I don't think that you can just put a W by
2: no,
0: it.
2: No, not at all.
0: You know,
2: not
0: and,
2: at all.
0: And then we just got to, I just don't think that there's been enough fight shown against the elite to say that you're college football playoff ready.
2: Yeah,
0: but, it's gonna, you know,
2: that'd be really hard.
0: That's the thing about college sports, though, that, I mean, it's a lot more overturned than ever before, and so maybe you do have the right combination of players. Maybe the freshmen are ready to perform as more than just freshmen. Maybe they are ready to not just contribute but potentially star.
2: I'd love to see it,
0: but you're going to have some of that,
2: yes,
0: in order for, you know, the my opinion to change on it. But we'll get Elisa Woodward's thoughts on it coming up next. 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
8: Eight o'clock hour here on this Thursday, but not just any Thursday. Today's the start of camp for the Washington Huskies. Jed Fish and the Dogs are going to get practice started today officially. 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And joining us now on our radio show is the brand new voice of the Dogs. A familiar name, a familiar voice to you. Elise Woodward now joins us here on the show. Good morning, Elise.
9: Well, good morning. Let me pinch myself with that introduction.
8: How about that?
9: That's me. Let's go.
8: You're the voice. Are you going to put that like on your vanity plates and things like that?
9: God, I already have it ordered, just the voice of the big W. That's how I roll, in case you didn't know. I'm going... full, like, purple, what was Jimmy Lake pulled up in a car? It was like in a purple Mustang, maybe? Yeah, that's not my style. Not my style.
8: You've got to do it now. Now that you put it out there in the universe, I want you to pull up in a big, with the hydraulics, a big giant purple truck, and roll in on your first day of work.
9: I drop it like it's hot, Chuck. That's how I roll.
8: I mean, in all seriousness, like, I mean, how long have you thought about wanting to do this? And when did you start thinking that maybe it could happen, that you could be the voice of the Huskies?
9: Yeah, it's kind of crazy because, I do play-by-play for so many other sports and so many other things. And I've done it for Tony when he was on paternity, and I've called football for the Pac-12 Network for TV. But I think because I've done sideline for so many years, 23 years, and I loved it. I loved everything about it. It's just a totally new role to go up in the booth. So, I mean, it is a dream. There's no doubt I've thought about, oh man, what if, but Tony, I had

0: no indication that he was going to leave. Like, it was like he gave me a call the next day, he was gone. Like, there wasn't a lot of time to think about it. And it was, but when he did, I was like, okay, let's go. This, you know, this could be my, you know, chance to get up in the booth and, you know, have fun in a brand new role with Cam. So, yeah, it's crazy how quick things change in your world. And so here we go, spin the wheel and get up to the booth. That's this season. So I'm really excited about it. And it is a dream come true. Like, to even think of, you know, being the voice of the Huskies. And, you know, I go way, way back with Bob Rondo. When I was in college at UW, I was interning and I was a broadcast communications major, and they did the coaches show at UW with my basketball coach, June Doherty, rest in peace, and Bob Binder. Those were the two coaches at the time. And I had to take tape. My job was two things, and I took it very seriously because Bob was like a perfectionist, and I had to take those beta tapes, if anybody remembers what those are, and drive them physically back to the station in Bellevue so we could put them on the air. But my other thing was called re-ask, so we only had one camera. And so we would start with a two shot of Bob and the coach, and then we would take the camera and we'd just put it on the coach. And all the questions would be asked with the coach on camera. And then the coach would leave, and I would be the one that would have to remind Bob of what his questions were for these things called re-asks. And I remember one time I kind of fumbled the one question. I didn't get it. And Bob was like, "That is not how it went. That is not what I said." And I was like, "We are perfectionists and we will be perfectionists from now on, Bob. I got it. So we go way back. And I mean, what a great mentor to have. And, you know, he was one of the first people that I chatted with after I made this decision, and before I made this decision, to get his thoughts. So, and Tony was great too. Tony was such a great dude to work with. So, you know, hopefully I'll just, you know, be able to carry on at the same level as those two guys were, because they were great.
1: Yeah. Well, congratulations on it. And yeah, I would think that getting the thumbs up from Bob Rondo would lift you a few feet off the ground. And then I would assume just over the years, you've been taking notes about what Caster Cone was screwing up so that you don't make those same mistakes, right?
0: Absolutely. Totally. Yes. I have it's a very large notepad, but it all got soaked in the rain. So unfortunately, I don't have those notes to bring with me.
1: All right. Well, let's go ahead and just talk about the team with camp starting today. The season pretty much right around the corner. Ashley and I were just having a conversation. Like, I get that the goal's the college football playoff. There should be no other goal this season than to make the college football playoff. But it doesn't happen just because you really want it to, or it's time to make that next step. I think this team's got to show a lot of improvement from last season in a lot of areas, especially against the best competition in the Big Ten, in order to make that big giant leap. So it's one thing to have it, that goal, but is it in the cards? Do you feel like this team could get there this year if they improve in X, Y, and Z areas?
0: Well, and I think that's spot on. I think all of that is accurate. I think we saw how good they can be last year in glimpses, and it does need to be more consistent against the top 25 teams. That's the bottom line. I think when you are building a team, what are the most important areas? To me, it's your offensive and defensive line, and it's your quarterback, right? Those are the spots that you have to have dudes, and I think they do have dudes. I think Damon Williams, if he continues at his rate of improvement, he's 20 years old, people. 20. He can't even legally buy a beer, and he is a third-year quarterback with starting experience. Like, that's crazy what has been heaped upon his shoulders and the responsibility and the pressure and all of that. And so I think any time you see a quarterback, the more experience they get, the more comfortable they get. And there's no hiding the fact that there was, you know, the incident in the offseason where he explored the options and came back. And I think there's a lot of outside people to be like, how does that affect the team? And how does that, and everything that we've seen and everything we've heard is from a leadership perspective. There's times in life when you have to sit down and really assess who you are, what you are, where you are. And I think that happened for Damon. And I think for Damon, it's going to make him a better leader and a better quarterback. And to really have to, Like, he's a quieter guy by nature. He's a leader that has done it more by actions than by words, but that's a jump in his game that will help the entire team if he does take on that leadership role and really grasp it and be comfortable doing it, which I think he will be. And that will go a long way. I love their offensive line. They got some youngsters, yeah, but they're badasses. So I think from 2 years ago, where that was their real weakness, and that their offensive line just was young and it was inexperienced, and they had to scramble to even get enough healthy bodies. Now you come into this year, and on paper, they've got some dudes and they've got depth. So, you know, that's that combination. Now they got to find a way to, you know, have skill guys replace Jonah Coleman and Denzel Boston. And Denzel Boston's a tough one, and he's having a great camp already in the NFL. Everybody's singing his praises, deservedly so. He's 6'4", and you go back and watch some of the tape last year with the 50-50 balls. Like, he was DeMond's security blanket, and when he needed a third down, it was 3rd and 11, he'd throw it up, and, you know, Boston would go get it. He was incredible. So that's on offense, you know, where that's they have to replace those. That's what all eyes are going to be on at training camp. Who's going to emerge as a starting running back? Who's going to emerge as, you know, the receiver out wide? I love Desmond Roebuck. They moved him in the slot. That guy is he's a dude, and he's a baller, and so he should be really good on the inside. And then defensively, their linebackers, their linebackers are phenomenal. They've got like a plethora of linebackers. Like, I don't know how and Ryan Walters is so smart as a D coordinator. I can't wait to see how he gets creative to get all those guys the ability to get on the field as much as possible. So, and I think their defense with Walters, they said they're going to be more aggressive. So it's going to be exciting to see how he tweaks things, because year two at Missouri, year two at Illinois, when he was a defensive coordinator, they made massive jumps. So, you know, Jed Fish year three, Ryan Walters year two. What a combo. Let's go. It's all like aligning for UW this year. That's the hope.
1: The voice of the Washington Huskies, Elise Woodward, joining us here on the program with her souped up purple hoopty that she now drives around town to celebrate her promotion. And
0: I can't wait to tell my husband that's what I got to get. He's going to be like, oh, great.
2: think we should get her a truck like
1: Derek Hall.
2: Like Derek Hall's, but purple. And he could build it for her, and then it could go up and down.
1: He'll get it done.
2: Like, lower
1: you.
2: It.
1: Yeah, all you got to do is ask Elise now that you're in this powerful position that you're in. All you got to do is ask around town.
0: Exactly. There's a truck dealership somewhere that's like, yes, we want to be the ones to do it.
1: our fathers would have told us about a day where freshmen weren't even allowed to play. We grew up in an era where freshmen had to prove themselves. But more recently, man, you got freshmen that are dropping out halfway through their high school senior year to get ready for their freshman season and can hit the ground running. They also have the nutrition and the weight room wisdom that maybe we didn't have a generation and a half, two generations ago, whatever the case may be. But it does feel to me, long way of asking, Elise, like Jed Fish is really counting on a lot of freshmen. Now, I know he's got a good recruiting class, but he's kind of counting on a lot of freshmen, a lot of unproven players to be the guy at a certain position here and there. So how important is it that these freshmen and these first-time starters are as real as what we're hearing?
0: So I think it's very important. It's certainly, there's no question, especially in football, that you become a man physically during your time. And I don't care. You're just going to get bigger, stronger, faster, because that's the point you are in your life at 18 to 23. That's, you know, your body takes on man muscle. And so I think that as they can be really, really good, and they can absolutely be good enough to perform at the Big Ten level. We've seen it. We saw John Mills last year when he was healthy. That guy was a stud. And he just turned 18. It's crazy. He's a left guard. He weighs like 330 and he just turned 18. Like, they're growing him different. It's funny you mentioned that. I'm trying to remember what year he was, but Cesar Rayford, longtime Husky fans remember this guy. He was 6'7". He looked like a basketball player. He's a defensive end for UW. And I remember saying, Cesar, how are you going to put on weight, man? Like, you got to put on some weight. And he was telling me the story that at that time that he was told to carry around in his backpack a loaf of bread with peanut butter and jelly. And so he had, that's what his nutrition plan was. And I'm like, okay, that's, you know, they might do things a bit differently now to put on weight. But I was talking to John Mills about it, about his weight. And he's like, it's kind of like Crustables. And he goes, I can crush some Crustables. And so did Garen Hatchett. And I'm like, yeah, those would go down way too easy, don't they? But I mean, you know, they definitely have proper training regimens now. They have different things that they do. But, you know, you're going to get some freshmen that hit and some that see the bright lights and they're not ready. And you don't know until Saturday, you know. Apple Cup, bring it on. There's no easing into the season.
1: Yeah, a little Sunday action for the Apple Cup. You know, tradition.
0: I know. Isn't that crazy?
1: That's weird.
0: I mean,
1: it's got to be really weird for you. That...
0: You know, it is. It is weird, but I completely understand. They're going to be the only game on TV that day.
1: Yeah.
0: That's awesome. What a great showcase for the state of Washington and for the Apple Cup. And I mean, like everything, there's going to be some positives and some negatives, no matter what, right? How many times do we hear people complain about night games? Okay, well, it means you, for those that have young families, guess what? You get to go watch your kids play sports all day. You get to relax. You know, whatever. There's positives and negatives. An early tip, the people that really want to go tailgate and tear it up, they got to get up too early. They don't like that. They want tips in the afternoon so they can have a good time and tailgate. There's always positive and negatives with everything. So you just got to lean into what, you know, the fun part about it.
1: Yeah, and I don't know if there's a question that I could ask you that is more filled with positive than negatives than this one. But, I mean, you're becoming the voice of the Huskies at a time where college football is probably at the zenith of its most interesting state of affairs that it's ever been at. And there are a lot of fans out there that think it's going to crash and burn and that college sports is over as we knew it and it's going to get ready to die a slow death. And yet, on the other side, even though this conversation's been going on for 2 or 3 years, the sport has never been more popular, even with all that complaining. Mm-hmm. And I don't think the quality of the product has ever been better than what it's been the last couple of years. So as you are now entering this new phase in your career, you're stepping into a college football world that is certainly different than what we grew up with. So how do you feel about it? How do you feel about the current state of the game?
0: You know, it's crazy, Chuck, because with every era, things change. We don't have leather helmets anymore. Guess what? We're playing on turf and grass. We're not playing on dirt like back in the day. The first Apple Cup was in 1900. The thing was a mud bath. I mean, things change and evolve. And yes, there are certain things in college sports right now that drive me crazy. But it's where we're at, there's no looking back. Guess what? I'd love to look back and go back into my 30s, but they're over. You gotta go move forward, right? So in college football right now, the good thing is, I agree, the level of play, it's like you have to give your head a shake. Like the depth, the guys in the depth chart are better than some guys from, you know, 30 years ago that were playing it. It's incredible the amount of talent that is out there now. And I think that it is not as spread out. That is one of the things that the Power Four conferences right now are gobbling up all the talent. And it has been interesting. It's been good in terms of the skill and the ability and the talent that you're taking, you know, the best player from, you know, 1AA and they're transferring for their fifth or sixth year at a Power Four school. It's great to watch, but you know, there is the loyalty thing like that. I'm a very, very loyal person. And so that part is always like, oh man, I like it when guys stay 5 years and it's just not the reality anymore. And, you know, we all look through our own lens of what we desire in our team that we root for. And everybody that's a diehard Husky wants those kids to stay for 5 years, to love it as much as we did, and to be loyal Huskies to the end. That's what we all want. That's what everybody wants. Whether you're a Coug, you want them to stay 5 years. You just want them to love it as much as you did at your alma mater. Mm-hmm. But you have to realize that this is a chance. Most of these kids are not going to play in the NFL. They have a chance to take care of their families. They have a chance to, you know, put money in the bank that they'll never be able to. Like, it takes me a lot of years, it takes years upon years to make the kind of money that they can make as a D1 top-notch football player. So you can't begrudge him of that opportunity. That's what we all wanted for these kids to be paid fairly. It just comes with some negative consequences where loyalty is not as strong as it used to be. That's facts. But I'm, you know, I think with college football, there have been some good things that have come out with this. There's been some bad things. But the bottom line is that we love college football. We love our alma maters. It is the one chance, you know, the six Saturdays in the fall that you get to reconnect with your old, you know, classmates, frat buddies, sorority sisters, you know, others in the athletic department, the new people that you meet, business connections, all the things that you do to go in there and cheer UW, that's still all there and that will always be there. And that's why we love college football, is because it's there's no better connector in all of sport. The tailgates at a college football game are different than anything else you're going to see. And, you know, so that's not going away. That certainly is what brings people back.
1: Are you ready to keep Cam Cleland in line? I know how difficult he can be.
0: Oh, my God.
1: Yeah.
0: I already had to talk. Come on, big redhead. No, I love Cam. I don't know if you
1: just show up
0: Cam
1: with a sandwich
0: and some
1: sunscreen, and he'll make a friend real fast.
0: Yeah. No, he's Cam and I were the same year at UW, and Cam, I lived with four softball players when I was the only basketball player in the house. And Cam was over at my house all the time because he was dating my roommate. And now they've been married for however many years, and I was in their wedding. So Cam and I go way back. So we're already talking about how much fun this is going to be. And Cam's one of the best athletes that ever played at UW. Athletically, that guy is the biggest freak show at 6'4 and like 275 and hitting home runs for baseball. And like, you know, what he did on the football field, that guy, I mean, he was a freak show athlete. So anyway, we're going to have fun.
1: You're going to have fun. It's going to be a blast. And we look forward to it. And so thank you very much for joining us. Congratulations again. And have a great first year.
0: Let's go, dogs. Can't wait. Let's get it rolling.
1: Elise Woodward joining us right here on Chuck in the Mornings as we continue here on this Thursday. Coming up next, we'll get back to that baseball game last night that has a lot of Mariner fans feeling like the page has been turned toward success. It's the Baseball Brunch coming your way on Sports Radio 93.3 KJRFM.
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19: Lisa Sky Hain loved working with people.
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30: It's August 2023, a county government meeting in Pennsylvania's Lehigh Valley. A young woman, early 20s, steps up to the mic to speak.
31: "My two-month-old son was happily drinking milk from his bottle when he quickly started choking, turned blue, and went limp. My boyfriend transported our son to the changing table as I grabbed an anti-choking device and my boyfriend began assembling it. 2 pumps of the device and my son was conscious, gasping for air and coughing up milk."
30: They all went to the ER to make sure the baby was okay.
31: "But upon arriving at Lehigh Valley Hospital, the diagnosis quickly became something so different."
30: One of the doctors had a theory.
31: "She stated to my father and mother-in-law that we are young, first-time parents who got frustrated with our baby and violently shook him to make him stop crying. And a confession would only make things easier for us."
30: The parents were told to leave the hospital without their son, and he wouldn't come home for 7 whole months.
31: "I'm a postpartum mom dealing with the grief and the trauma of my son being ripped from my arms. And I'm a mom who lost everything in less than 24 hours due to one doctor's misdiagnosis. Enough is enough."
30: And then the next person speaks, and the next one. The stories they tell form a pattern of parents walking into a Lehigh Valley hospital to get help for a child, only to leave without them. And the same doctor's name kept coming up again and again, a pediatrician.
32: "I ask you, what kind of doctor does this?"
30: That's what I wanted to know too. From Serial Productions and the New York Times, I'm Diane Neary. And this is The Preventionist, a story about a doctor and the rise of a powerful field of pediatric medicine.
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1: From the Fox 13 Weather Center, I'm Stephen Kilbreath. 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We should have some air quality relief as we head into the weekend.
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0: the people.
1: Who brought you Reckless at Breakfast comes the Baseball Brunch, starring me, Johnny Brench. Good to have you with us for another recap of another Mariners game.
2: Hi, Johnny.
1: And last night felt a little different. I think some people out there got a little excited about the way the team won that game last night. And I think a lot of people are reading into it. Not that this is the first time. That's the game that turns it around. That's the game that shakes them up, that wakes them up, and gets them to play like we know that they're capable of. The only difference is, I think it's different things,
2: right,
1: to me, that stood out about the game that are getting people fired up. And so let's dive into the Baseball Brunch, where we recap last night's Mariners game for you against the Detroit Tigers. And look, you're coming off a game in which you were shut out by Troy Melton and company. And then for the first five innings of the game last night, you were being shut out by a series of relief pitchers. And people had to wonder, I thought we had an improved offense from the trading deadline. Where's all the offense? Well, Julio Rodriguez ends up stepping up after the insult of Dom Canzone being walked in front of him. He crushes a three-run homer to right field. I mean, he took a vicious swing and made vicious contact and then joyously danced around the base paths in celebration. 3-0 at that point. Meanwhile, defensively, Brian Wu got a lot of help along the way. I don't know if you win that game if arguably the two weakest links on defense, Randy Arozarena's left field defense, Dom Canzone's right field defense, and yet for one inning and really through the entire game, they were spectacular. Arozarena robs a home run and throws out a base runner at third base to bail Brian Wu out of the fourth inning, and then Wu kind of took it from there with seven scoreless innings in the game. And yet, somehow, it can never be easy. So what happens later in the game? Well, Cal Raleigh gets hit in the stomach with a pitch. It didn't look intentional, but it didn't look good.
2: Right.
1: It was on a 1-2 pitch. And from a fringe major league reliever. And so a few innings later, top of the eighth, Gabe Spires on the mound. Seems like he's breezing through the inning. And he ends up deciding, all right, we're not going to let that rest. We're not going to let you just hit the face of our franchise in the stomach with a fastball. So he beans Gleyber Torres, took two shots at him, and beans him in the thigh. There was a discussion between Cal and Gleyber. I don't think it was kind.
2: I definitely don't think it was kind from Gleyber. I don't know what Cal said, but it was probably much more mellow than what Gleyber said. I mean, it could have still been the same words, but Cal's stoic expression, like he gave nothing away.
1: Bench clearing event.
2: Yeah.
1: I wouldn't call it a brawl. There wasn't a single punch thrown or push or anything like that.
2: Yeah.
1: So they had a bench-clearing discussion about what just went down. And in the process, Gabe Spire gets ejected from the game for throwing at Gleyber Torres, which I happen to think was the right decision by the umpires. And I think it was right for Dan Wilson to come out and argue the point, but he ends up getting ejected too. You go to the bullpen to a struggling Bizzardo. He gives up a home run, the first guy he faces, and suddenly it's 3-2. And you can't help but wonder, seriously? We're going to give away a 3-0 lead in a really important game right now to settle a score over a hit-by-pitch earlier in the contest. At least that's what I was thinking. And then Colt Emerson comes up, and he delivers to kind of put aside all of the fears that the Mariners were going to blow it.
3: In that situation, I'll just...
4: Emerson trying to get one of those runs right back. How about that for a punch in the gut?
5: From the rookie, too. Way to answer, baby. That's solid, right? That is a huge swing. Huge swing, Aaron. Ryan, how about that?
3: Yeah. Huh?
5: Come on.
3: Left on left.
5: Don't even waste any time. All right. We'll answer right back.
3: He had the game really the other night. He's starting to get to that hitter. Love it. Hand it off that try.
5: What a baby.
1: Aaron with the call, Mariners TV last night, Jay with the analysis, and Ryan Roland-Smith with the head cold.
2: Yeah, he sounded real stuffed up the last 2 days. I was like, oh, I feel bad. He needs some Zicam.
1: Can't get in the way of his derby training, though.
2: That's true.
1: So He's got to be there. Yeah, he's got to be there to hit three balls to the warning track. Otherwise,
2: were you even a participant? Although I do love it when they're promoting it. It says
1: Mariner, I want him to hit one. I hope he hits one.
2: I do too.
1: Yeah.
2: It says Mariners sluggers in the promotion last night during the game. Ichiro and Ryan Roland Smith as part. And I was like, I looked at Five Iron. I was like, so Ryan Roland Smith is now a Mariners slugger, huh?
1: Well, they're making fun of him. I kind of like it. They're doing it on purpose to make fun of him. He's a big guy.
2: He's
1: and I saw
2: it.
1: His swing. It's not bad.
2: No, he's going to crush one
1: out. I think he's going to hit one out.
2: Yeah,
1: I think
2: so
1: he's
2: going
1: to hit one out. All right. So Colt hits the home run. Munoz comes in and closes it out. It's a 4-2 victory. And the conversation afterwards on social media was about whether or not this entire event, this entire game is going to galvanize this club, which Ashley and I will discuss in the next segment. But we have our featured guest appearance, and I believe that the most important moment in the game last night was not anything about the brawl. I thought it was the Julio at bat hitting the 3-run homer. He spoke with Mariners TV after the game.
0: Julio, this is the second time recently that the opponent has walked down can zone to get to the hitter behind it. Is there a better feeling when a team wants you, that you hand it to them?
6: I don't think there's a better feeling, especially when you come out and hit a home run in that situation. It feels good, and you know, I'm just happy that I was able to score some runs for the boys.
0: You have tremendous power to the opposite field, a two-seamer away. What are you telling yourself as that pitch is on its way to home plate?
6: Man, I just knew he had a sinker, you know, and like he liked using it a lot. I feel like I tunneled it right there, and I was able to put a really good contact on the ball. I just got the pitch I wanted, and I was able to drive it.
0: Julio, I know it's hard when the trade deadline comes and goes. You lose teammates. But at the same time, is there a little bit of a peace where you're like, okay, this is the group that we are going with. Let's go get it.
6: I mean, that's a tough part of baseball. You know, I feel like over the year, you get to build like strong connections with people. Let's say guys like Louie and all that. You know, like those are people I consider my brothers. You know, but at the same time, I know there's a lot of peace for a lot of guys, and you know, it's all that's behind us. And we just lock in to win ball games for the team and for these fans right here.
0: All right, before I let you go, you made some really nice plays out in center field. But at the same time, to your left and right, Randy and Dom Canzone, those guys put on a clinic tonight.
6: I mean, definitely. You know, I feel like that's taking care of the baseball right there. You know, they made really good throws, really good plays. And, you know, that ultimately helped us, you know, stay in the game to come back and win it.
0: Julio, thank you so much. Appreciate it. Trident, right there for you, buddy.
6: All right, let's get it. Keep going.
1: Angie Mintink with the solid interview right there. And then Julio Rodriguez on Mariners TV describing his role in last night's 4-2 win over the Detroit Tigers. And it really was a complete victory. What did we learn today, kids? That is that Julio got rewarded for going up there to the plate with nasty intentions. We learned that Colt Emerson at age 21, he'll settle a brawl for you all right at age 21 by putting the distance, a little more distance between us and the Tigers after that incident. We also learned that Brian Wu, I think we already knew this, is great at home.
2: Yep, we knew that one.
1: Yep.
2: Thanks, Johnny Brench.
1: Talk about the other part. And then finally, outfield defense. You know, you could argue that was the key to the game. But there are a lot of people out there that are arguing that that brawl and Gabe Spires' decision to hit Gleyber Torres was not just the key last night. It was the key to an certain turnaround for the Seattle Mariners going forward. Ashley and I will discuss that next. 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
8: And it hits him.
9: Touché.
8: And Glaber Torres talked with Cal Raleigh, and now here comes everybody. And everybody coming out now. And they have thrown Gabe Spire out of the game.
10: I mean,
9: Danny's gone. Danny will not be in this ballgame.
8: Well, the umpires have deemed that it was intentional on the part of Gabe Spire, and they have thrown Gabe out of the game.
10: No warning given.
8: And now Dan gets the heave-ho.
11: Oh, my.
12: Can you feel it?
11: Got the tension with the knife. A lot of people are giving that moment a lot of credit, not just for winning the game last night, but obviously for starting some giant win streak going forward. They already count. It's turned the season around. The decision by Gabe Spire to counter Cal Raleigh having been hit by a pitch by plunking Gleyber Torres after missing him once. I did not have the same reaction last night. I thought Spire's reaction was actually ridiculous. We needed a win in that moment. Why would you want to start a rally with two outs against a team that has no life right now? You're up 3-0. We need a win. We don't need to settle some silly personal score. I mean, baseball's got a long memory. Baseball players have a long memory. There are scores that are settled years after the fact. You could have done this at another time if you didn't like Cal getting hit by a pitch, which, by the way, was not intentional. It was a 1-2 pitch. There was nothing intentional about that. But Gabe Spire's decisions were intentional. And when he missed the first time, which the umpires let go, because they did try to let the game police itself, he decided, hey, I didn't get him. I'm going to try again. And he got thrown out of the game. Personally, I thought it was the right decision by the umpires. And no, Ryan, you don't have to give a warning in today's game anymore. This isn't 2006. If you believe that somebody has been thrown out intentionally, you can throw them out without any warning. And that's what happened last night. Well, Bizzardo comes in, gives up the two-run homer, and now I'm fuming. Now I'm like, why on earth are we letting this get in the way of a really important victory? My goodness. Cole Emerson hits a home run the very next inning, 4-2, and now we got a lot more believers. Oh, my gosh. Man, that was the message that we needed. We needed Gabe to support Cal, and then Colt supported Gabe and Dan by hitting the home run. 4-2, we won the game. We're going to tear it up now. That seemed to be the reaction, and it flew in the face of my theory. Not everybody disagreed with me, by the way, on social media, but everybody was, for the most part, very respectful about disagreeing with me last night, and I do appreciate that. Ashley opened my eyes a little bit here this morning. Her suggestion was that it was a symbol, and I'll let you take it from here, but a symbol of a night in which everybody seemed to have everybody's back. Now that I might buy into, because that speaks to the defense that picked up Woo earlier, and then Woo who picked the team up, and then Julio who picked up Dom, who got walked in that situation, and Colt then picked up Dan. That I might buy. So, Ashley, maybe you are right about this. Maybe that is the galvanizing moment, the fact that the team acted galvanized last night.
13: Yeah, and I would say, yeah, for the whole game, because you even look at the first inning, that catch that Randy, the foul ball that Randy caught kind of laying backwards, you know, and he the way he caught it into the stands and the smile on his face, and you could kind of just, it seemed like a different Randy there all of a sudden. Like, he was like, he got to showboat, which he loves to do, but he also hustled, made the catch, and you were like, all right, okay, Randy, I see you. That was great defensive play. Then you fast forward to that fourth inning, and you've got Randy with the great play, and Dom with the great play, and Randy with the great play, and Woo tipping his hat from the mound, and, you know, Woo's delivering just a gem of a game again at home, and then Julio's like, all right, I got this, guys. Thank you, Woo, for all your effort. Let's go defense. This has been great. We need some runs. And yeah. Dom, they think you're going to hit it. Don't worry, I'll hit it for you.
11: Yeah.
13: And then from there, it was Woo finishing off. And then Spire even coming in. Did I love it? No. Did I think at first that he did it intentionally? At first thought, no, because it, as Five Iron and I were talking about it, it didn't make sense. Why? You don't have a big lead.
11: Exactly.
13: Why would you do it in that moment, yeah, right? You don't have a big lead. And then when they showed it again, it's like, okay, well, he missed the first time, threw the exact same pitch, tried to hit him in the exact same place. Clearly he meant to do it. And Spire didn't fight it when they ejected him either.
11: He knew it.
13: Yep, I'm
11: he
13: out.
11: He owned it. Yeah,
13: yeah. I'll go. And I just, you know, then I got a little, then obviously nervous when Bizzardo comes in and he's trying to take over and clearly can't get that third out on the first try, but then he comes through and he gets the third out, and even he's more fired up there.
11: He was fired up.
13: Which I was like, well, you just gave up two runs, but at least you got out of it, so I'll give you that. And then for Colt to just come in and immediately step up and do that, I was like, this team's feeling something right now. They absolutely all have each other's backs tonight.
11: Well, I'll meet you halfway then on that, because I thought there were bigger moments other than Gabe had Cal's back.
13: Absolutely.
11: But if you want to describe to me a game that I don't know if we've watched them play a game like this all season long. Yeah. We waited 4 months for this, where it did feel like, hey, if you didn't make the pitch, I'm going to make the defensive play.
13: Yep.
11: If you're not going to get the hit, I got you. You know, okay, if that's the symbol of we've got each other's back, all right, I'm game. Let's see what we can do. As I also mentioned on Twitter last night, I do hope that this is it. I'll take anything that gets this thing sparked. Seems like a strange method for inspiration to me, but yeah. Let's have it lead to a 40-game winning streak. I'm all about it, and I'm happy to say that moment where Gabe Spire did something dumb, but it inspired the troops. That you can't spell inspire without Spire.
13: True, just a little different order, but yeah, you're right.
11: Yeah, yeah. So if that's the case, then so be it. I'll let that stand. Last night was a galvanizing game, the theme being I've got your back, and if it leads to something special, great. I mean, I'll believe in anything right now. Hell, I watched a deformed raccoon sell out a stadium last night on a Wednesday night for a team four games under 500. So if that can happen, anything can happen in the baseball world. So, let's let that be the symbol going forward. I might argue years from now, when we look back at the 40-game winning streak at the end of 2026, I might argue in a bar somewhere that there was something else magical about that night. But if we want to make that the symbol, fine.
13: Do it for Jimothy!
11: Let's do it. All right, coming up next, Hugh Millen is going to join us, and not in the typical capacity. I've been bringing up this topic a lot this week. A lot of people have been discussing it throughout the country. And I know we got a lot of things to discuss, but when Hugh and I did shows together last week, we had a few conversations off the air, and I realized something about Hugh that I think is fascinating, and I think that it totally ties in to the topic that I've been discussing with you a lot during the course of the week. So Hugh Millen coming through once again, QB1, you know, gives us all that great football insight, right, on a daily basis practically here at KJR. But he's got a little trick up his sleeve that I want to tap into next. 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

0: All right, 9 o'clock hour here on this Thursday. Chuck Powell, Ashley Ryan with you. Good to be here in studio, but we'll be back out at training camp tomorrow and at various dates going forward. Of course, I got to spend training camp mornings with Hugh Millen last week. Great to see him. And we had a couple of conversations off the air about things beyond just Seahawks training camp. And so just a quick little story that I want to tell you about, because this week we've had a lot of conversations about Tarek Skubal, the Dodgers, whether or not they're ruining baseball. Is it going to lead to a lockout? Will the Players Association ever cave on a salary cap, which they claim they never will? Well, once upon a time, the National Football League had to go through the same sort of conversation, and I'm sure that the players thought that they weren't going to agree to it, but obviously they eventually did. And so, I mean, Hugh Millen provides you the best insight anywhere you're going to find into the Seahawks, into football in general. But I realized in talking to Hugh off the air, he was there. He was a player rep in his second year in the National Football League and was then a player rep every year after for the rest of his career into the bargaining that took place, the negotiation that took place between the NFL and the NFLPA to come up with the collective bargaining agreement that put the salary cap in place. So he was there, part of the conversation in the room. And I thought with all of the conversations being taken place with baseball and Skubal and the Dodgers and everything else, what a perfect time to bring him on and kind of walk us through history. So joining us now is your QB1. There are a lot of layers to this guy, people. It's Hugh Millen joining us here on the radio program. Did I represent that the right way?
1: Well, that's very flattering. I certainly didn't deserve all of that, but I appreciate the kind words. And yeah, I represented the Rams in 1987 during the strike year. I was asked to testify in Washington, D.C. about the state of readiness of the team coming out of the strike. And then from there on, yeah, there's, you know, a player rep per team, and you're in those meetings, and we're hearing all the rhetoric from the owners, and then of course, you know, as you should do, you listen to their concerns, and you try and come to a agreement. There was a 1987 strike. Players missed three games, and there were scabs. It was kind of an ugly situation. But in the room, the players always knew, my sense, we knew that we had the antitrust laws on.

0: on our hands. And, you know, the draft is patently in violation of antitrust. And when you hear antitrust, it's a confusing term. It just means anti-competition. So the Sherman Antitrust Act, the federal statutes that govern all businesses, we all benefit from them as consumers and in the workplace and what have you. And so, you know, things like at the time, there was the reserve clause for the NFL players, the baseball players that achieved free agency in 1976 was the first year. Football players did not have that. Joe Montana was probably the best player in the league when his contract expired with the 49ers, regardless of how many years he had, he was still the property of the 49ers. And so we knew that that was against the antitrust laws. So ultimately we had to have a strike, which created an impasse. And you say, well, how do you supersede the antitrust laws? Well, the labor laws, specifically the Wagner Labor Act, essentially says this, the courts will look back and say, hey, You guys have a system that violates the antitrust laws. But if the collective bargaining agreement, if you guys agree to, and what's subject to collective bargaining, wages, hours, and terms of employment. Well, that covers just about everything, Chuck. That that covers. Is there going to be grass field or turf field? Is it, you know, are we going to get are we going to limit two-a-days because we don't want to have two-a-day practice? That's, you know, those are terms of conditions and hours, and of course wages and compensation. So we the courts will look and say, if you guys collectively bargain, players, you can bargain away your rights under antitrust laws. And so then the players look and say, well, we want these certain benefits, and then we will agree to a system that violates the antitrust laws. So there's some other details that the NFL Players Association had to decertify, so the courts would stop looking at the labor laws superseding the antitrust laws. And then they would say, Hey, now we're just going to look at the system in under antitrust laws. Guys, you guys can't have a draft. Right? Cause I mean, imagine in another industry.
1: You just like stopped my heart right there.
0: Yeah. Oh, so
1: imagine a life without drafts.
2: Yeah. What would Chuck do for all the waivers?
1: Gosh, subtract the greatest holiday in America. Oh my God.
0: You know, with Jeffrey Kessler advising, he says, you know what? We can't break Chuck's heart. We have to keep acceding to this draft nonsense. But no, I don't think it's nonsense at all. I think it's a fair way to distribute. And, you know, the owners that their concern was, look, the value of the product is the entertainment value of two competitively matched teams. If I heard that once, I heard it 1,000 times, and it bears relevance to what we're about to discuss with baseball. And their cry was that all the players want to be Raiders or Cowboys, and the Packers will never sign anybody. I remember that one particularly being used. Well, actually, after we grinded it out and we had free agency in 93 and then the salary cap in 94, the irony was that the very first marquee signing was to the Green Bay Packers in the person of Reggie White. So we all kind of got a chuckle about all the hand wringing that had been, advanced by the owners, and to which the players we're saying, look, there's still going to be other forces like money that's going to distribute the talent. And so in any event, we can look in hindsight now at a lot of the hand wringing and kind of chuckle on it, you know, but as an enterprise, you know, at that time, 93, the NFL had $1.87 billion in revenue. That's only 10 million more than Major League Baseball, who had 1.86. Now fast forward, under the structure that we've had with a salary cap, with a minimum salary, that now you've got NFL at $24.1 billion, baseball at $12.4 billion. Football has literally lapped baseball, doubled. And then the popularity, and look, I'm not going to commit the fallacy of just saying, well, you know, I'm going to observe a phenomenon and then I'm going to establish a cause. There's multiple causes. We can't isolate the variables, but we can make inferences, right? I'm aware, obviously, gambling and fantasy football, and there's other factors. But the facts are, we sit and we see the degree to which baseball, their interest, you know, in the early 1990s, the share of all Americans who watched the World Series was 12%. Now it's 3.8% in this decade. Whereas football, has been over 33%, back then and 35% now. So you're talking, you know, like nine times as many. And there's some World Series years where they're under 10 million. So I think that all of the mistakes, by the way, the blue ribbon panel in the late 1990s for baseball suggested that baseball go to the model of football and have a salary cap and have a floor. Right now they're resistant for reasons I understand, but I think are foolish.
1: Yeah. And I love it. I love this stuff. I find this fascinating. I'm trusting that our audience does as well, because I mean, this is how sports history is made, for goodness sake. And we've got Hugh Millen, who was right there basically signing the Declaration of Independence. He's like a forefather of the salary cap, and we've got him right here. We got like John Hancock with us right now here on the radio program explaining all of this. All right, so I'm sure there was hand-wringing and nervousness, and there might have even been an element with young Hugh Millen, you know, and other young players. We forget how young you guys were when you were making these decisions on behalf of future football players. I'm sure there was a nervousness, like, are we selling our soul? Are we giving up too much? Or is this the right move to make? But now that we have hindsight, now that we have all that success and history that has stemmed from that decision, if you were in a room with Bryce Harper, who might be the most outspoken baseball player against a salary cap, and I think he wears that like a badge of honor, like he's supposed to. He's got to stick up for all those that came before him. They never caved to this. He's never going to, as long as he's alive and can draw a breath, he's never going to cave to this himself. What would you say to him? What would you advise Bryce Harper to maybe talk sense into him into why a salary cap might actually make sense, even though it goes against logic? We're going to cap the money spent, and yet it's going to make sense for your league.
0: Because you're going to have a floor. If they follow the NFL model,
1: yes.
0: The NFL right now, they have a rule. Now, there's a formula over a 3 or 4 year period, generally a 3 year period, that every team has to spend 90% of the cap. And the NFL as an entire entity has to spend 95%, again, over a period. It's not year to year. And there has never been a team that has had to pay. And this collective bargaining agreement says if you fall below that, you have to write a check in the offseason to all the players who are on the team. Now, the Raiders and the Jaguars have been close in recent years. And they spent at a level to avoid that penalty. So what I would be talking to baseball players is just focus on this. Before we talk about how it's distributed, and I got plenty of comments about Bryce Harper, let's just talk about the pie. So there's two things we focus on. How big is the pie and revenue pie, and what percent share do the players get? And I'm going to talk in some ways that's going to sound socialist. I'm a capitalist, like I think any sensible person would be. But think about, just pause for a second, the paradox of professional sports. Nordstrom is as a department store. There used to be a department store, Chuck, you may have heard of it, certainly longtime Seattleites, Frederick and Nelson, similar store to Nordstrom. Nordstrom was better at business. They knocked Frederick and Nelson out of business. And so, hey, good for Nordstrom. If the Dodgers knock the Rockies out, who are the Dodgers going to play? And moreover, if the Dodgers play the Rockies and all the fans believe the score is going to be 8-1 every time they play, what's going to be the interest level? Well, I just have outlined some of the declining interest in baseball and how football has surpassed. So what did we say the NFL owner said? Our products are the entertainment value of two competitively matched teams. So professional sports are in a competition with movie theaters and rock concerts and Netflix. As a service, technically we're a service providing entertainment and we're competing. And so when you look at a sports league, they are capitalists as they compete against other forms of entertainment, but they have to be socialists and nobody did it better than the Giants, the Maras throughout the decades going back to 1925. They always said, no, we need to share the revenue. So the way that these owners can be savage capitalists is to internally behave like socialists. So, going back to before, right around the time that we were doing this, the NFL had about 40% of the revenues going to the players. Baseball was up at 57%. Baseball is just at the whim. In 2015, baseball fell to 38.6% of the revenue. Meanwhile, football is locked at 48.8%. So as an NFL player, you're saying, hey, we're at 48.8%. Now, who gets the money? How much Mahomes gets? We'll set that aside. We are going to get 48.8%. So what do we want to do? We want to grow that damn pie, because the more the pie grows, the more our 48.8% grows. Mm-hmm. So I just outlined that $24 billion in revenue, which doubles baseball in the most recent year. So I would say to Bryce Harper, you are advocating for a system that everybody knows from a correlation standpoint. In this decade, I'll get to that in a second. If you run a correlation to money and winning, football has a 50 correlation. Think of a baseball player who hits 50, 050. Mm-hmm. Baseball has a 550 correlation. The number of franchises who were, if you go back to 1998, that was the first year of 30 teams in each. 20 of 28 World Series champions are in the top 10 in baseball. Only 10 out of 28 are in football. You would expect, if it was just random, you would expect one third. So you're getting more than double the rate where correlation to money is a factor. And the Dodgers in their luxury tax pay $169 million. The Dodgers pay more in luxury tax than half the owners are paying in their entire payroll, including the Seattle Mariners. Mm-hmm. So you have this incredible discrepancy that the difference between the Dodgers at the top, $350 million, 024, versus the Marlins, 67-8. This is for 2025. It's the last year we can compare football to baseball. So that gap, that's a 416% gap between the highest and the lowest. In football, it's only a 12% gap. So in real dollars. So now what you have is a system where there are fan bases that just feel helpless.
1: Yep.
0: Because of the fact that they have owners. Now there's a couple of isolated small market teams that are managing their team well, but the correlation again to the top 10 spenders and playoff teams and winning World Series, what have you, is more than double. So I would challenge Bryce Harper. I would say, hang on, the revenue has gone up 247% and the salaries have only gone up 149%. In that rate, you're decline. You are the baseball players are at 46% of a pie that is not growing. The football players are at 48.8% of a pie that is doubling them. Whereas right before free agency, I told you there's only 1.87 to 1.86. There's only $10 million separating the revenue of the two. They were neck and neck. And look at the degree to which football has stretched its popularity, its revenue in every way. And when I say double, that's being conservative, because there's many of these metrics where it's many times that.
1: Right. Hugh Millen is with us. Our QB1. I've been fascinated by this topic here as of late. You know, the future of baseball seems to be a bit murky with the collective bargaining agreement coming up. For a long time, I was against Major League Baseball adopting a salary cap. And in the last few years, I've done a bit of a 180 on it. And now I think it absolutely has to happen. And so Hugh is with us now. Do you mind sticking around for another segment?
0: Yeah, not at all.
1: Okay, so we'll cover anything else on this front that we need to with Hugh Millen, because I'm sure there is more ground to cover.
0: I got to answer your Harper question, too, so we'll get to that and others.
1: Yeah. All right, we'll get into that next. 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
9: 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Hot and hazy today with temperatures in the upper 80s. Better air quality on the way late tonight into tomorrow and cooler temperatures into the weekend.
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14: That scares me.
15: Good morning to you. It is Chuck and it is Ashley with you and with us right now. And he's not in the mode of QB1 right now. He's in the mode of player rep 1. As we are tapping into the history that Hugh Millen had with the National Football League and its, you know, historic negotiation to accept a salary cap. And, of course, it has in part unlocked unbridled success for the National Football League, financially, popularity-wise, you name it. And so, as baseball, the last of the major organizations here, really, in America, to adopt a salary cap, As a matter of fact, they seem fiercely determined never to adopt a salary cap, the Major League Baseball Players Association. And then we have this Tarek Skubal story this week, which has really highlighted it. We have a collective bargaining agreement negotiation that's going to happen for 2027. There's fear there's going to be a lockout. We've had so many discussions about this the last week that I'm bringing Hugh Millen aboard because he was there. He was there working on drafting that famous, that historic collective bargaining agreement in the National Football League that unlocked so much of its popularity. And so we're using him today to try to advise Major League Baseball on why they should go with a salary cap. And Hugh, I asked you about what kind of advice you'd give Bryce Harper, who seems to be the most active in saying no chance are we ever going to have a salary cap. If you got to sit down with him in a room, what would you tell him?
1: Well, first of all, I think I need to preface by there's never been a part of me that thinks there's one, you know, jot or tittle that would be different with the NFL had I not been in the room.
15: Okay.
1: You know, I
15: let
1: I
15: me brag for
1: it.
15: You, Hugh. Let me
1: You know, look, I had the floor.
15: Yeah.
1: You know, on I want to say numerous occasions, but there's, you know, there's 28 teams, 28 reps. So you're, you know, everybody's going to, you know, we all fly, sit in a hotel room and talk about this with, you know, and we're getting advised by Dick Bertelsen, the lead attorney and Jeffrey Kessler, who's still prominent. He won the Alston case and he represented Sorsby. And so he's a guy that just wins everywhere he goes. Quite honestly, he's the Michael Jordan of antitrust attorneys, for better or for worse. But you know, the thing about Bryce Harper and Skubal, Juan Soto, Max Scherzer, you know, all the Scott Boras guys, they, you know, Boras is in a unique situation because he comes on with Softy and Dick sounding like a donkey that he's going to just say that somehow football is broken. And, you know, the magnificent, what was his wording? You know, the genius owners that are at the top of baseball that are competing with all these guys, you know, and signing his players. Scott Boras, 76.5% of his clients are in the top 20% at their position.
15: Whoa. What was that? Something just popped.
14: Yeah, he just disappeared. Let me see if I can find him.
15: Oh, boy. That did not sound good. Hopefully everything is okay. I just went just like that. Weird.
14: Yeah, he just went away. Just disconnected.
15: Is that right? Huh. I know they've had a... Yeah. Okay. All right. Well, hopefully we'll get Hugh back because he was just starting to tear into Scott Boras and I wanted to see that flesh ripped apart. I wanted to see that limb by limb. Yeah. I was getting ready.
14: I got to figure out what happened to him. Hold on.
15: Okay. All right. All right. Ashley's going to figure that out. Look, I mean, we're going to try to get him back and I don't know how much more of the story that he had to tell. We might be crunched for time by the time that we reconnect with Hugh Millen.
14: We could go to break early and then come back and kind of use him as our one last thing. It would give us time to connect. I don't know. Just a thought.
15: Okay.
14: And if you want to try to get him back.
15: Let's try to get him back here in a little bit, but maybe we will do that. But I just, you know, I was kind of against the salary cap, but I was just doing it purely from a baseball perspective. I was fighting against the argument that the smaller to mid-market teams can't compete when I knew that they could. It was more difficult, but I knew that they could. And now we seem to have two different arguments going on right now. And there's those that say that the smaller market clubs can't compete against this. And then the other side of it is that if they can't compete, it's their own problem. Look, the Milwaukee Brewers are right there. But it's usually like the same people that have been bashing on Major League Baseball for a number of years. So I've kind of been against the salary cap, but for me, it really is about a PR. It has become a PR situation right now that we got flooded so much by the thought that small and mid-market teams can't compete, even though there were plenty of examples of over the years of that not being true. But now it's turned into such a PR nightmare that so many fans of so many baseball cities now believe fully that they can't, and then they see what the Dodgers are doing, and they already have advantages, and then there are more advantage given to them with their advantages. That continues to grow out there. That continues to be a situation in which, yes, that sentiment is growing, the PR sentiment that you can't compete. And as long as 90% of your potential customers feel that way, then I don't think that you can have a successful venture, quite frankly. They need to change it. It could be far more successful. It's successful, don't get me wrong, but it could be far more successful if we could follow the National Football League and its game plan. We've got to get fans to the point where they are tuning in for a baseball season thinking that they've got a chance to win that year. And even though I feel they always have had a chance, we need to get them to the point where they feel strongly that they do have a chance to win that year. And that's going to, by the way, encourage more, because right now baseball is wildly popular locally, but it's not nationally. I mean, people are getting behind the sport, love the sport, because they will follow the sport on a nightly basis with their home team. But once you get to national games, there really is not near the interest that it used to be. And the feeling is, if my team can't be there, why do I want to watch the Dodgers win again? Well, that's a terrible position for baseball to be in. And your national television contract is about as big a source of revenue as you can have in sports. And the fact that that we don't have one, the fact that the Major League Baseball is operating without a huge national audience these days should tell them all that they need to know. So let's wise up. Let's get this done. Let's follow. Why would we not follow in the footsteps of the National Football League? Why would we not want what the National Football League has? And that really did begin with that historic collective bargaining agreement that took place. And there are other factors, as you pointed out, but that historic collective bargaining agreement, which put us in the position for every football fan everywhere to feel like this is really about whether our general manager can get the right players and really about whether our players can play good football. It's not about because we didn't spend as much as the Chiefs. No. Feels like a more even playing field, right? Does it not? Even though statistically, baseball has had more turnover playoff-wise and more different champions than what the National Football League has had in the modern era, it still feels to us that the National Football League is fair and Major League Baseball is unfair. How do you run a competitive business that way? They're already making gads of money. How much more could they make if 90% of their consumers weren't obsessed with our owner doesn't spend enough money and he's ruining my summer? You know, so that's where we got to get to. All right, we're going to take a break. We're going to come back on the other side with one last thing. Sports Radio 93.3 KJRF.
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17: Well, my sister wants to go camping, so my parents took us in our Nissan Pathfinder through a mountain trail.
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3: From the Fox 13 Weather Center, I'm Stephen Kilbreath. Hot and hazy today with temperatures in the upper 80s. Better air quality on the way late tonight into tomorrow and cooler temperatures into the weekend.
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0: right, well, unfortunately, I was on the edge of my seat. Seemed like he was getting into the really good stuff there, and yet we popped off the air. Somehow he just popped off the air. So a little technical difficulty there. He assures me on text that he's fine, and that while he was talking to himself in his home, it was some of the best material he's ever delivered on the airwaves.
1: He called me and said, when did I go away? I said, I don't know, like 9:32 or 9:33. He goes, 9 minutes ago? I said, well, yeah, I tried calling you.
0: So, I mean, man, I was on the edge of my seat.
1: Yeah.
0: I'm sure others were as well. Seemed like he was really getting to the great stuff right there with the Scott Boras commentary. So we'll have to get him back on here soon and pick up where we left off. But unfortunately, part of the business, and sometimes you have some technical difficulties. So we'll work on that. We'll strategize. We'll figure out how to pick up that conversation, because I, for one, want to know what he has to say about Scott Boras.
1: Yeah. What a person to leave us hanging on.
0: Yeah. All right. One last thing to close out the show. Ashley, what do you got?
1: I mean, I didn't even know what I had because I was so thrown off by all that. I was just still thinking about last night's game, and I feel like, you know, I feel like there were some games last year where I couldn't wait to come into work and talk about it.
0: Yeah.
1: But last night's game, it was a different feeling. I don't know that I've had that feeling in a long time, or even maybe ever. It was like I was excited to see what everybody was saying about it on Twitter and to come to work to talk about it, but not in a I'm so pumped up way. It was just I was so fascinated by everything that happened in that game. And I don't know when the last time I remember watching games start to finish where I just kind of was like, wow, what a baseball game.
0: Yeah, true.
1: And that's kind of how I felt about it last night.
0: Yeah, I mean, it was one of the best games of the year in terms of entertainment, no doubt about it. And yeah, I think you kind of summed it up well from 6 o'clock this morning, where it was sort of a I got your back kind of game. And goes all the way to the Spire-Wilson, you know, brawl moment. And if that's a representation of the game, and maybe it will lead to some greatness going forward. Maybe it will be the spark. I mean, we keep waiting for the spark. It certainly wasn't the Cole Young three-run homer a couple of Saturdays ago. It wasn't the Dom Canzone three-run homer. I mean, maybe that saved us from the abyss.
1: Yeah, it did. Those were necessary, that's for sure.
0: But it didn't provide that spark, that momentum, that, you know, that fire starter of getting this team to play better more consistently over a big chunk of time. Maybe that will now begin. If it is, I'll give Spire all the credit on planet Earth.
1: Yes.
0: Along those lines, just to correct history a little bit, because I got a little bit of you know, Jesse Winker reminders here in the last 24 hours. I think this is worth noting. No one in the organization gives Jesse Winker any credit for that.
1: No, I wouldn't imagine.
0: People forget. Now, they went on a tear after that, and they were like 500, and that was in mid-June. I thought that was later in the season, but it was like in mid-June. And I think people think that he sparked it and we rallied to win. And then, yeah, we did play really good and then really did take off after that. But that game that Winker flipped off the Angels fans and started the brawl, we were already on a 5-game winning streak. Mariners already won 5 straight games. That actually ended a winning streak. So the organization feels like that moment, a lot of fans think that that was the spark.
1: Yeah.
0: A lot of the players, all of the players, all of the organization feels it was more of a deterrent. Because remember, we had long stretches of time where we had to play without star players who got suspended because of that.
1: Yes. At least they spaced it out, but I remember, and then we still kept winning, though.
0: And they kept winning. They kept winning. So it had some sort of effect on the team. But the organization itself felt, no, we were already starting to play the brand of baseball we ended up playing. And if anything, Winker's Angels moment may have caused more of a distraction than anything else.
1: Yeah, well, Winker was a bit of a distraction in general, wasn't he?
0: Anyway, my one last thing, though, is going to be there is a player in the National Football League, and unfortunately, Elise Woodward stole my thunder a little bit earlier. There is a player in the National Football League. We do talk of camp during Seahawks training camp. We always talk about the guy that's creating the buzz in that moment. There's one guy that is creating the most buzz in the entire National Football League at his respective training camp. Got a guess? Or did you hear?
1: I didn't hear.
0: Yeah.
1: I don't know.
0: Denzel Boston.
1: Oh, nah, it's not surprising.
0: Denzel Boston is having the camp of camps, apparently.
1: Good like, for him.
0: The stories that are being written are Denzel Boston is so far better than every receiver in the Browns organization, including the veterans, that it's not even comparable.
1: Wow.
0: So he ended up being a second-round pick. The entire draft process, he was projected as a first-rounder. He ended up being a second-round pick. I don't know what's gotten into Denzel Boston, but
1: keep it up.
0: He is lighting the world on fire, apparently, at Browns training camp right now. He is the talk of camp, period, in the National Football League.
1: I love that. Oh, and where are you going to be tonight?
0: Oh, Tulalip Resort Casino.
1: What you going for?
0: George Thorogood concert, and we will pre-funk at 5 o'clock at the Circle Bar Temple, Tulalip Temple. Tulalip Resort Casino. Come on out, be a part of it. If you're already planning on going out, get out there a little early. Come say hi. We've got some prizes to give away out there, so it should be a lot of fun. If you weren't planning to go and you're like, that really sounds like a great time, I'm sure there are some tickets available at Ticketmaster. And then incorporate 5 to 7 at the Circle Bar at Tulalip Resort Casino.
1: Don't let Chuck drink alone.
0: Yeah, don't let me drink alone. I'm going to really, really nurse 2 beers.
1: Yeah, but don't let him nurse those alone.
0: All right, we'll talk to you tomorrow at 6 a.m. I don't know when we'll reconnect with you, but we'll try. Coming up next, Greg Bell, Jessamyn McIntyre, Sports Radio 93.3 KJRF.
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0: Morning, happy Thursday. Headlines are brought to you by Frost, Brute, Coors Light, Chill Chill. Seahawks training camp day 10. Jaxon Smith-Njigba dominated the practice. Catches all over the field from Sam Darnold. Jake Bobo and rookie third-round pick Julian Neal still haven't practiced in over a week because of injuries. Light day in shorts today for the team. An ACT practice, as Mike McDonald calls it. They'll be wearing bucket hats out there in the sun today.
1: I mean, good. It's pretty sunny.
0: Yeah, they went hard yesterday, about 3 hours. We're going to talk about the longer practices Mike McDonald's been having. Stories up on that right now at thenewstribune.com, as is a story on Noah Igbinoghene, who you heard about yesterday on the show and talking to us. Aaron Donald worked out again for the Rams. This time he had a helmet on, so that forced by NFL rules the Rams to report him to the league as a, quote, tryout player yesterday. We'll talk to Farhan Walji, TSN Canada. He's in Rams camp. Talk to us from L.A. at 11 o'clock. The Mariners live and die almost by the home run, right? Every night? That's home right. Runs or not home runs? Well, last night they lived by it.
2: First pitch coming to Julio. He shoots this deep out to right field. Carry back. It's a three-run home run. And Julio puts the Mariners on the board.
3: Oh, does that feel good up here? I know it feels good for him. That's a huge swing right there.
0: Aaron Goldsmith and Jay Buhner on the call on Mariners TV. It was 0-0, two outs in the sixth when that happened. And how many times, that was a pitch on the outside half of the plate. First, how many times have we seen him roll that over or foul it off or just miss it, Julio Rodriguez?
1: Mm-hmm.
0: That was progress at an outside pitch that he took to right field for a home run that won the game. 3-0 there. Cole Emerson had a home run in the eighth inning, for an insurance run to make it 4-2 Mariners to win last night, even in the series at a game apiece. Actually saw some fire. Reliever Gabe Spire got ejected for hitting Gleyber Torres with a pitch.
1: Yeah, Dan they had a Wilson, little bit of a scuffle.
0: Dan Wilson came out of the dugout fired up. Like, yeah, he does have a pulse. He got ejected. Third and final game of the series is today at the Yard. And guess who's starting for Detroit? Framber Valdez. There may be some more hit batter hijinks at the Yard today. 110. Bryce Miller's starting for the M's. They're three games under 500. 2.5 games back at first place in the AL West. The Sounders, man, it's getting bad for them. They got drilled 3-0 down in Mexico. No surprise there. Toluca's the winner of two of the last three Liga MX championships. That's within the League's Cup last night. But that's the seventh consecutive loss across all competitions for the Sounders. College football, the Washington Huskies begins their preseason practices today on Montlake. If you were listening to Chuck Powell this morning about 8 o'clock or so, you heard Elise Woodward talking about her Voice of the Huskies debut that's going to be coming up in about a few weeks now. The training camp, preseason camp in college football begins. In Chapel Hill, North Carolina, Bill Belichick announced at the University of North Carolina today that his son Steve, the former Washington Huskies defensive coordinator, on indefinite medical leave from the same job with his dad's Tar Heels in North Carolina. Now on with the Thursday show.

0: Happy Thursday. Mark Morrison says hello wherever he might be, in Germany or Britain or wherever he is. 1990s Return of the Mac for Ensign Sarah Bell out in Honolulu on the USCG Midget with two T's. Hello, good morning, Desmond McIntyre.
1: Good morning.
0: Good to see you.
1: Hi, Sarah.
0: Hi, Sarah.
1: I know. I haven't seen you all week. I've been stuck in here asking for talkbacks, waiting for your voices, and now I get to see you.
0: Yeah, it's better. A little rapport went through the window instead of nameless, faceless, sightless, out of the Seahawks training camp. I'm here today because the training camp practice is this afternoon at 1 o'clock, 1 o'clock, for about an hour in T-shirts.

0: 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So that's why I'm here in the studio, because I don't have to be there in the morning in Seahawks land. 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You get a chance at $1,000. This hour, the word is bonus. I'm not going to spell it. I almost did, Jessamyn, but I stopped for you.
1: Thank you.
0: Bonus. If you don't know how to spell bonus, you don't get a chance at $1,000.
1: And don't text it in, please.
0: Yes, we don't need it on the text line. We need it on 933KJR.com. I'll have another word for you next hour. On the show today, what I saw and heard, 10th practice of Seahawk training camp yesterday, and I mentioned Jackson Smith and Jigba. 1025, you're going to hear from Montre Foster Jr. Who's that? He's a substitute teacher at Lakewood St. Edward's High School, just outside his hometown of Cleveland. And he's also a Seahawks Super Bowl champion trying to make the team again.
1: It's very Kurt Warner vibes when it comes to that.
0: Yes, he's a wide receiver trying to make the team as on special teams in a crowded wide receiver field. He was a substitute teacher all of last season. The Seahawks called him at the end of December, signed him into the practice squad. And then Lakewood St. Ed, my nephews went there. I have a lot of ties to that area and grew up in Ohio. Lakewood St. Ed called Montre Foster in the first week of January when school Christmas break was over and said, hey, can you come back and substitute teach tomorrow? And he said, I'm sorry, I'm in Seattle. I'm actually getting ready to go out to practice for the Seahawks. Have you ever heard of them? I'm in the NFL now. He made $13,000 a week for the final 2-3 weeks of the season, was on the roster for all the playoffs. Talk to us about going to the Super Bowl. You'll hear from Montre Foster at 1025. He has a Super Bowl ring. He went back and showed it at Lakewood St. Ed's. Needless to say, he is not substitute teaching as school begins in Ohio here in August. He is in Seahawks training camp trying to win a job. An interesting story. 1045, A.J. Barner, the tight end. You'll hear from him. He was talking to Dave Softy Mahler and Hugh Millen yesterday on our station about new offensive coordinator Brian Fleury, who we heard from yesterday on the show. And now here's A.J. Barner, who stands, as I said, to perhaps be a Pro Bowl, all-pro type tight end in this offense. You'll hear from A.J. Barner about his new offensive coordinator and how it highlights tight ends at 10:45. At 11 o'clock, we're going to go to L.A., our friend and very popular guest. All of you on the text line want more of Farhan Lalji.
1: He's really good.
0: He is great. He's down there with his buddy in TSN Canada down in L.A. He's gone to 49ers camp this week. He's gone to Rams camp yesterday. He was there when Aaron Donald had his tryout with the Rams.
1: Oof, can't wait to hear about that.
0: Yeah, he's going to talk to you about that. It's going to be a done deal. Aaron Donald's going to be back with the Rams. Yes, it's just a matter of when. And Aaron Donald's smart enough to wait until September 1st. He's not coming back on August 6th.
1: He's a veteran of the league. He knows.
0: He doesn't want to go through training camp again. So he's going to wait until training camp's pretty much over. And then he's probably going to get on a plane and go to Australia for the opener for the Rams and the 49ers on September the 10th and play. It looks like that's what's going to happen. I'm going to talk to Farhan. We are going to hear from him at 11 o'clock from Rams camp. He's going to Chargers camp actually again today. And he was at Cowboys camp in Oxnard. He's made the rounds in L.A. and California area this week. You'll hear from him at 11 o'clock. 11:30, your texts and talkbacks, as we do every day at that time. The Tacoma Dodge text line is 49451. And please, Jessamyn McIntyre actually called me last night at about 11 o'clock, still sad that she did not have any talkbacks.
1: It really
0: yesterday.
1: Wounded me.
0: It ruined her day. It ruined her day. So don't ruin her day. Have some talkbacks on the Talkback iHeartRadio app, the little red microphone, or 933KJR.com.
1: I'm not as lonely, though, since you're here.
0: Oh, thank you, Jessamyn.
1: That helps.
0: I appreciate that.
1: Yes.
0: It's very sweet of you. Thank you. I was going to start the show talking about the 10th Seahawks practice, but I have to talk about Jimothy. Because what are we doing?
1: It's so fun.
0: What are we doing? They're three games under 500 in a terrible division, and 41,000 people were in the yard last night on a Wednesday night in August because it was Jimothy night. And they handed out cards. Jessamyn is a prized owner of a card that is apparently the hottest item, a Jimothy card the Mariners printed.
1: There's like a coin and stuff. People are going crazy.
0: What are we
1: for this.
0: Doing here? He was racing with the. There was a dressed up Jimothy he won.
1: Yeah.
0: With the salmon race on the warning track.
1: Mm-hmm.
0: Can we just get us a damn World Series, please? Done with the Jimothy. This team is so talented, and they're in their window, and they got the pitching staff, and they got... And we get Jimothy. Give me some wins and division crown and a World Series. This team, we've talked about it.
1: They won last night.
0: They did win last night.
1: Yeah.
0: Can they win for like a week so they can get in first place? That's all it's going to take.
1: But, we'd hope so.
0: But now they get Tampa Bay, the best team in the American League after the series finale against Detroit. Then they go to Yankee Stadium. Then they get the trash cans in Houston. This is probably the wrong time to ask for a six-game winning streak, but that's what's going to take. And if they get that, they'll be in first place. Texas has done it.
1: If you string a few together, I mean, you know, you don't need a six-game winning streak, but, you know, going 4-2.
0: Instead, we get Jimothy. My
1: but
0: gosh.
1: But it's so fun, Craig.
0: It's fun for those who want to just go to the yard and watch a deformed raccoon. It's not fun for the real baseball people who've watched this team for so many decades. Just not do it.
1: Don't, I know, but
0: please.
1: That doesn't like
0: 50 years.
1: Okay, I get it. I get it. But I'm just saying that if you're going to add fun, the winning is separate. Like these are two separate things.
0: I say have fun winning.
1: Well, yeah, duh. I mean, everybody wants that.
0: Get rid of the Jimothy and give me somebody who can hit left-handed pitching, someone who can pitch an eighth inning. Jimothy is killing me, man. 41,000 in the yard, not because they're trying to see the Mariners beat the Tigers, it's because of Jimothy. And 35,000 come because of hot dogs from heaven. And it's working. As a business model, it's working. If you can get 42,000, 41,000 people to see two subterranean teams, under 500 teams, in the middle of August on a Wednesday night, it's working. It is. As a business proposition. It ain't working as a baseball proposition. And that's what the fans in this town are sick of. And deservedly so. You will never hear me talk about fans frustrated at the Mariners because they deserve to be. All of you have spent your time, your money, your effort, and your money, and your effort and care and your money on the Mariners for 50 freaking years, and they don't have a World Series, and they give you Jimothy? And because it's working, they give you Jimothy Night 2, and because it was great last night, guess what? They're already going to have a Jimothy Night 3, I'm told.
1: Really?
0: Yes. Stop.
1: It's fine.
0: Don't give me a deformed raccoon. But there are many people who, like Jessamyn, do see it as fun. So they go to the yard and they just cheer Jimothy on the warning track.
1: And I'm a baseball fan, you know, so, but I can also find it fun.
0: I can't. I'm sorry. I just
1: That's
0: can't.
1: Okay. You have your own opinion.
0: I do. I'm disagreeing because I'm fed up of watching this franchise squander this chance. They've never been this close to a World Series in a division that is just putrid. They should be winning this division in a boat race, and they're under 500, and they're trotting out Jimothy. Enough. Stop. Give me some wins. Give me some division title, and give me in the playoffs, and get us into this World Series that your John Stanton talked about on opening day that I wrote about for the News Tribune. Don't give me four games under 500 in August with Jimothy Knight. Done. Period. Ended.
1: What if they were leading the division and Jimothy still happened?
0: It's still the accent on the wrong syllable. You need to be focused on getting the players in a, whether it's motivation, the right players in the yard, bringing in the right bullpen at the relievers at the right time. That's what they need to be focused on. And I get it. The baseball side is completely different than the Jimothy promotion side, of course. And it's a business. And the Mariners are making money. And they're averaging 37,000 people a game. Their attendance is in the top 10 in the league. Yet they're in the bottom 10 in the league in baseball. Whatever matters. And it just drives people that actually care about the sport of can the Mariners finally make the World Series? It drives them crazy, and rightly so. Don't give me Jimothy, man. It just, the timing is so bad, but the timing is so great because everybody's so, John Oliver had it on his show. I told you before that the only shows we watch on television is live sports at our house, mm-hmm. live sports or the John Oliver show taped and watch it at our convenience. Last week tonight on HBO, it airs every Sunday night. He led his show last week with Jimothy.
1: Oh, it's nationwide. It's insane. It's global.
0: Right. And so I get that, that side of the Mariners side that's trying to, and it was originated here in Seattle,
1: yeah,
0: they're
1: exactly.
0: leaning, I get that. But it's so frustrating for those of us who just want to see a competent baseball team cash in on this gigantic opportunity it has. This will go down, and this is saying something for this town, this will go down as the most disappointing Mariners season in history on the current trajectory. Yes, worse than 100 lost seasons, worse than the strike that canceled an entire year in the World Series. This season, if they stay on this trajectory and don't win this god-awful division, it will be the most disappointing season in Mariners baseball history. And man, is that saying something. And on August the 9th, 6th, 5th, we get Jimothy instead. Ugh. It's the same thing. Put it in the same category as hot dogs from heaven and bobbleheads and fireworks. Yeah. Chris and I used to talk about this all the time. It's working. People come out to watch that crap instead of the baseball that's supposed to. They should be packing the yard because the Mariners are 20 games over 500, leading the division by 21 games right now for the talent and the pitching that they have. Instead, we get 168 hitters and we get Jimothy. Man, I don't know if you all agree with me, 49451. I think if you've watched the Mariners for more than a year, you do agree with me because it is maddening. And there is no fan base in sports that deserves to be frustrated and ticked off than the Mariner fan. Absolute empathy for all of y'all. I've only been in this town since 1994, and I feel it. I would shudder.
1: Only? That's quite a substantial part of your life.
0: Correct. But yes. But think about if you're a Mariners original season, charter season ticket holder, used to watch games in the Kingdom in 1977, and watch Ken Phelps, and watch Bradley, and watched LeFevre, and watch all those dudes, and watch Mark Langston, and watch the ceiling tiles fall from the Kingdom like I did before a game against Cleveland. That you're pissed off, man. You've been spending money and time, and now you got a team that is so good and 8 outs from the World Series last year, and maybe they were in over their head and played above their ability because they had a 60 home run guy who carried them. Maybe. But they were that close, and they had their whole fan base that close. And you're face planning of a season like this, and you give us Jimothy, man. I'm about out.
1: You've got feelings.
0: When I saw that last night, I just said, "Come on."
1: Was it my text or were you watching?
0: Well, yeah, I was both. And okay. I saw, because Jessen was at the yard yesterday, just to set some context, yeah. And she was out for pregame. And she told me this story. I don't mind if I tell you. I don't think you'll mind if I tell you. You said you were on your way out in the pregame, and
1: I got to see it.
0: And they handed you a card.
1: So I could take a picture of it, so I would know what was going on.
0: And that apparently that blew up. That Jimothy is so popular that even just.
1: I posted a picture of what they were doing, and I said I wouldn't put it out on social media until they actually started the game or opened the gates when people were going to be getting them.
0: Yeah.
1: And I think I hashtagged it, and there's like all these coins and bots and everything. It's like Jimothy is crazy.
0: So it was, just to be clear, so I understand, they were 41,000 and almost 42,000 in the yard last night because they were giving out Jimothy cards.
1: I think they had t-shirts too. I only got to see the cards because I was there so early during pregame. And so I got to see that. But I think there were t-shirts too. Those weren't out yet. But yes, I texted Greg a picture of Jimothy, and apparently I sent him on a spiral.
0: You did. You about ruined my month. I almost snapped. It was an unnatural reaction, I guess. But I don't know how unnatural it is. Maybe those of you in Seattle that have been Mariner fans for a few days share my dismay. I don't know. 49451. I haven't logged into the text line to see if y'all agree with me or not.
1: Oh, there's a lot. We've got YouTube comments coming in too, and a couple of talkbacks have already rolled in, so that makes me a happy girl.
0: If I'm off base on this, tell me. I don't care. I have at it. That's why we have a text line. That's why we have talkbacks. That's why we have the YouTube channel. Hello, YouTube. If I'm off base on this Jimothy Bull stuff.
1: Yeah, thank you for that. She had to reach for the dump button. I was right there.
0: I'm off base, tell me, man, tell me.
1: We have a lot of varying opinions that are coming in. We'll get to those at 11:30, but this is, it's very 50-50.
0: Freaking Jimothy. I'm next. We're not talking about Jimothy for the next segment. I'm not, I promise.
1: Oh, I can't wait for you guys to hear this guy. This is someone you got to root for.
0: This was kind of an accidental find. I'll be honest with you. Monterey Foster, Michigan State. He stayed all 5 years at Michigan State. I could do a whole story just on that in college football, how rare that is. And you wait till you hear how he just the love for Michigan State. He went through a coaching change. A coach got fired for sexual harassment. He stayed. He's from Cleveland, which is another place close to my heart. Substitute.
1: Which is interesting. He went to the state of Michigan.
0: That's correct.
1: Yeah.
0: And he's not the first big Ohio player to do that. Yep. He played high school football for 1 year. He was an all-state basketball player. He had Division I offers to play college basketball. He played. His high school football coach begged him to come out at St. Edward High School in Lakewood, just west of Cleveland. He went out his senior year. He became second-team all-state in football, got a Michigan State scholarship. Now he's got a Super Bowl ring for the Seahawks, and he's a substitute teacher in his alma mater. Monterey Foster, you'll hear from him next on 93.3 KJRFM.
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11: Just before midnight on Saturday, February 19th, 2005, Danielle Imbo and her friend Richard Patrone left a crowded Philadelphia bar. 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
11: 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In this series, I dig into my own investigation to find answers for the families and get justice for Richard and Danielle.
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21: 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On Torrey Foster, wide receiver in his second year out of Michigan State. Joined us. Thanks for coming. I know you're a busy man.
22: Yes, sir. Thanks for having me.
21: This is your second training camp. Last year, as an undrafted rookie, the Seahawks signed you in May. You had it was a hamstring injury this time last year, right?
22: Yep, yes, sir.
21: Waved injured hamstring. Then you went back to Cleveland, Ohio, your hometown, and you were a substitute teacher at Lakewood St. Ed's High School. Mm-hmm. I have nephews that graduated from St. Ed's.
22: Oh, wow.
21: I'm from Steubenville, down the state in Ohio.
22: Okay.
21: What was that whole experience like, being in NFL training camp, still being in NFL playing shape, obviously, as it turned out, but going back to your high school and teaching? While the Seahawks are winning games on the way to the NFC West, you were teaching back at your high school.
22: Yeah, it was definitely different. I did a lot of jobs, honestly. I actually went back home, and I got my real estate license, so I did that. Was substitute teaching at my high school, and then I was also training kids, little kids in football, too. So it was just a way to just give back to the game and keep myself busy while I wasn't here in the building.
21: And when you were released, did the Seahawks say, hey, when you're healthy, we'll call you? Or how did that work?
22: Hey, I had no clue, man. Yeah. So, you know, I would go to gyms. I live in Ohio, so we got, you know, winters. So I'm trying to find a quarterback, trying to find indoor facilities to throw and just stay in game-ready shape. So, you know, I was ready, so I didn't have to get ready, for sure.
21: What? How did you do that? Did you end up finding quarterback? Did you find indoor facilities? Yeah. Did you go to a gym and a basketball floor? How did you work out?
22: Yeah, it's crazy. I actually found one of my quarterbacks in a local gym.
21: Just by luck?
22: By luck. Yeah, this random guy, he was like, man, if you need a quarterback, you know, I'll throw to you. And I was like, I thought he was just BSing, but we got together and we started throwing together, and, you know, that's still my guy to this day, and we get extra work in the off season for sure.
21: This was a high school teammate of yours?
22: No, it was a random guy. He worked at this local gym, and we just started talking and conversating. He was like, hey, man, you know, I could throw the ball to you. So I'm like, oh, I don't know. I don't know about this. But I gave him a shot, and he was great. He was great for me, for sure.
21: And he got you ready to the point that the Seahawks called you again in December and re-signed you to the practice squad.
22: Yes, sir.
21: I was a shout out his name. What is he? We'll give him credit for
22: that. Yeah, definitely. Jake Dostal. Yes, sir. Former Mayfield High School quarterback.
21: Okay, there you go. Jake Dostal is a part of the reason that Montori Foster is sitting in front of us right here at Seahawks training camp. So the Seahawks call you back in December 30th. You signed on the practice squad.
22: Yep.
21: You were on the practice squad through the Super Bowl. Tell us about the Super Bowl experience and joining the team in the playoff run after not being here the whole time. You knew some guys and you knew but that was probably a surreal experience.
22: Yeah, it definitely was different for sure. And then, you know, being on practice squad, getting to go to the games and seeing the atmosphere, like, it was just second to none. Like, the 12s, the fans are great, man. I love them and everything. And it was also a great time to just hone in on my craft and go against a lot of the top cornerbacks that were Super Bowl cornerbacks, too, as well, to help me sharpen my game as well, too.
21: So tell us the Super Bowl experience for a practice squad player who you didn't think you'd be activated for the game, or at least maybe you were preparing as if you would, because that's how you have to be prepared, right?
22: Mm-hmm.
21: But enjoying all of the festivities, the big enormity of the Super Bowl without the pressure of having to play in it. Was that, how different was that experience? Were you, I'm not sure you were along for the ride, but that's not, that's a pretty cool deal to just walk into that situation.
22: Yeah, it was pretty cool, man. It was, like I said, I'm truly grateful just to be in that experience. It was awesome, the festivities, the fans, everything about it. And then especially like the gear and stuff. I have so many like just items like sunglasses, shirts, sweaters and everything that, you know, it's just something that I would never forget.
21: You didn't play basketball or football until your final year of high school, Lakewood sent in?
22: So I actually played when I was younger, and I stopped when I was like 10 years old. Okay. And then I was just a hooper all throughout high school. Then my senior year, I was like, man, let me try out football again. And, you know, kind of went from there.
21: Was it on your own, or did a coach encourage you, or how did you get back into football?
22: Yeah, so my high school coach, he would come up to my locker every day since my freshman year in high school and was like, hey, man, you need to come try out football. Like, I think you can be a stud. And I was like, I don't know. I just want to play hoops, man. Those guys on the field over there, they just too big, man. I don't want to get hit. But, you know, my last year, my senior year, I came out and just had fun and, you know, made some plays and got some offers. And now we're here today.
21: His first career high school start was week two of his senior season for St. Edward's High School. Am I correct about that?
22: Yeah, I think it was week two or week three. Yep.
21: Yet Michigan State and others offered you a scholarship. You were second team All-Ohio for just playing 1 year at wide receiver. Mm-hmm. And Michigan State, other offers, why Michigan State? Was that the one that were on you first?
22: Yeah, that was the only big school that was on me first. And then I had a couple other friends that went to Michigan State as well. So, you know, it was close to home. My family could come to the games, and it was just a perfect scenario for me.
21: Goes into the Big Ten, and then as a five-year letter winner, you stayed all 5 years, which, as you know, in this day and age of college football is not usual. You went through a coaching change. Mel Tucker, the staff that hired you, fired, and then Jonathan Smith's staff came on at Michigan State, right?
22: Mm-hmm.
21: How important was it, and did you give thought to how meaningful it would be to stay all 5 years and what the NFL might think of that?
22: I wasn't really thinking about, I mean, I'm always thinking about the next level, but I wasn't really thinking about that next step, the NFL. But for me in that time, I think it was just the best move for my family. And, you know, I love Michigan State to death. Like, I bleed green. So, you know, I wanted to stay home and, you know, try to, you know, turn things around at Michigan State. And, you know, that's what I tried to do. I put it all on the field, and that's what I did.
21: How close were you to accepting the Akron and Eastern Kentucky scholarship for basketball? Were you close? No,
22: it was on the back burner after Michigan State came. I was like, let's make a business decision. Let's make the smart decision right now.
21: Exactly. This is Montori Foster. He's a wide receiver in Seahawks training camp for the second consecutive year, joining us here on the Seahawks training camp at 93.3 KJR. This is a crowded wide receiver field. They always are. You've shown out. You've seemed to have a rapport with Jalen Milroe catching passes as well. How do you assess how it's gone and where it stands for you in the whole roster shuffle here?
22: Yeah, with me, I'm just focusing on like what I can do, what I can control each and every day. So it's not about, you know, outside noise or, you know, me making a play or whatever. I want to do this like consistently. So, you know, I have a standard that I hold myself to. So every time I step on the field, I'm trying to, you know, uphold that standard.
21: You were here this time last year with the rest of the offense learning Clint Kubiak's offense. Now you're learning Brian Fleury's offense. What are the differences? What are the similarities?
22: I would say it's still a little similar, just different verbiage. So I would say, you know, it's not too much of a learning curve with everything because I kind of been in the same system, the West Coast spread offense kind of system. So it's been going pretty smooth so far.
21: And what teams are you on, special teams you're on?
22: Yeah, so I'm on punt. I'm on punt return, and then maybe KOR. Actually, all four, honestly. Okay. So, yeah, all four.
21: Is you and how important may that end up being for you to make the team as a special teams player?
22: Yeah, it's huge. It's huge for sure. So that's why, you know, I'm trying to pay attention to details and, you know, learn from, you know, my mistakes each and every day and just get 1% better each and every day in that aspect as well.
21: Cleveland, I got to ask you, LeBron James fan or not? Are you feel
22: yeah,
21: spurned?
22: Yeah, huge LeBron James fan. So I was hurt about that trade to the 76ers. I was super hurt.
21: You were hoping he's coming back home, huh?
22: Exactly, yes.
21: Were you a Browns fan growing up on the east
22: yeah,
21: side of Cleveland?
22: Yeah, I am. Okay. Yeah, definitely. Huge Browns fan.
21: Okay.
22: Yeah.
21: All right. In your wide receiver room, as I mentioned, very crowded, but you have veterans in there, Jaxon Smith-Njigba's performance speaks for itself. But a lot of the guys in there talk about Cooper Kupp. coach in that room. How does Cooper Kupp's mentorship help you, and what do you learn from him?
22: It's been great, man. I feel like we had a situation yesterday. You know, we had a competition drill, and, you know, he was coaching me up on my routes and what I could have did in a situation. So just seeing him come to work every day, him put, like, the hard hat on and, you know, go in there and block, it just shows to a testament of, you know, who he is as a player, but also just, you know, he is a perfect example to look up to. So that's kind of what I've been doing each and every day, just learning every day from him, because it's been great.
21: You still have the substitute teaching on if you need it? Are they going to invite you back, or is that still an option?
22: Yeah, that's my home, man, for sure, definitely. They're trying to get me to coach. So
21: oh, I'm they
22: like,
21: are.
22: Hey, not yet, not right now.
21: What was the reaction of you as a Super Bowl champion when you went back home? And was that a big deal at St. Ed's?
22: Yeah, it was. It was a big deal. I actually brought the Super Bowl ring back to my high school and stuff, so they got to see it. And
21: they had a ceremony or whatnot? Or?
22: It wasn't a ceremony, nothing big. It's just kind of like I just popped up on them and stuff, and my coach got to see it because he played a huge part of me just playing football in general. So, you know, I just wanted to show him that ring to just attest to all the hard work I put in, and to be able to show him that was just a blessing.
21: That was the coach that would bug you in the hallway to come
22: exactly.
21: out. What was his name?
22: Coach Lombardo.
21: Coach Lombardo at St. Ed's. I think he's been there a while, hasn't he?
22: He's been there for a while, yeah, yes,
21: legend.
22: Sir.
21: Yeah. For those who don't know, I grew up in Ohio, played high school football in Ohio. Lakewood St. Ed's is a Division I monster program in Ohio. It's a big, big deal about
22: yes,
21: football
22: sir.
21: In Ohio. Well, Torrey, I know you're busy. I appreciate you dropping by. All the best. You best of luck for this coming season. It's great to chat with you.
22: All right, thank you. Yes, sir.
21: Montori Foster, when the rosters are at 90, these are the kind of stories that I try to find at training camp that tell you more about someone that you may have never heard. I doubt you've heard of him. If you have, if you're a really hardcore Seahawks fan, only recently you've heard about him. Mm-hmm. They didn't sign him until December 30th of last year. How it works is once you get on the practice squad, you get $13,000 a week, $13,700 or so a week while you're on the practice squad. If you get called up in the active roster, then you start getting a proration of the minimum $740,000 a year. So that's why it's a big deal for practice squad players to get on the roster. But you don't think about when we were at the Super Bowl last week, Jessamyn, you and I, or last February, you and I, we were going around and interviewing players on media days, and they were at tables. Nobody went up to the practice squad guys.
0: No, they actually, like, especially on the opening night, when they're all just out there on the floor and there's your specific guys on the podiums. They're so accessible and you could just go and talk to them. And I enjoy doing that.
21: And they're just overlooked and you don't think of them as being on the team, but they were there. He was on the sideline in Santa Clara the night they won the Super Bowl.
0: Yes, he was.
21: He has a ring because he was on the team and the practice squad. Then he went home and he didn't know what they were. And they signed into a futures contract in January. And what that means is, you have the opportunity, if you do well in the offseason practices, to be on the 90-man roster when the preseason begins, and that's where Montori Foster is right now. He made a nice play yesterday in the back of the end zone. I see him all over Jay Harbaugh's special teams.
0: Mm-hmm.
21: The guys,
0: which is a huge key to making a roster.
21: Right. Now, he reminds me something of, in the way he looks as he plays, of Kaysen Williams. You remember him from Skyline High School
0: in
21: the University of Washington.
0: Yeah.
21: He was a training camp and preseason star here for a long time.
0: Yep.
21: He actually got eventually signed with the Browns when it finally wouldn't stick with the Seahawks. But summer after summer, Kaysen Williams would just be blowing it up and never stuck with the Seahawks. Montori Foster, as I mentioned, is in a very crowded wide receiver room that you don't know how he might make the team with all the wide receivers that they have. But here's this guy is a licensed real estate agent and a substitute teacher who, you heard the story, he's just in a gym, like a 24-hour fitness type of place outside of Cleveland, his hometown. He goes on the east side of Cleveland, right by JFK High School. I played JFK High School when I was in high school. And it's some chuck who just walked up to him saying, hey, I heard you're a football player. I can throw balls to you and keep you training. And he's like, who the hell are you? And so Jake Dostal, I just looked him up. He's right. Mayfield Village High School, quarterback in Ohio.
0: I'd love that story so much.
21: Helped him work out and kept him in sharp enough so that when the Seahawks called him back after cutting him in August, he was ready.
0: And the way he described him, too, he's like, just a guy.
21: Some random
0: guy that he saw at the track or whatever.
21: Turned out he was a former high school quarterback of some repute. He has a huddle page and a scout profile.
1: Let me also say this. I played high school football to a state championship. I played in two state championship games at Ohio Stadium in Columbus at Ohio State University in Division II. He played at Division I, the level above, one above two from where I played. It is not easy to make even second team All-State in Ohio in football. It is hard.
0: Oh, yeah. And that's a powerhouse state.
1: Especially when it's your first year of ever playing football.
0: Mm-hmm.
1: Now, he said he played when he was a little kid, but he did not play in grade school, middle school, flag football, junior high, high school, until his coach, as you heard him begging him in the hallways to come on out, come on. And he went out. It's not easy to get a Big Ten scholarship, let alone a Big Ten scholarship after only 1 year of high school football. That's what Montre Foster did. It's not easy to stay at a college for 5 years in today's day and age, especially through a coaching change and a very ugly coaching change in Mel Tucker at Michigan State of sexual harassment.
0: Yeah.
1: And he did. And he said he's a Michigan State. He bleeds green, he said. It's not easy to get into the NFL at any level. Practice squad, 90-man roster. And he did that. It sure as hell ain't easy to be a substitute teacher and a real estate agent called on no notice to come out to Seattle, join the practice squad, win a Super Bowl. And, oh, by the way, your school's calling and say, hey, can you teach science tomorrow? Our teacher's sick.
0: Dude, I've gotten those calls.
1: You were a substitute teacher.
0: I substitute taught, and you do that as a side hustle. No, I don't think there's many substitute teachers that have teaching as their full agenda for their plans, but you do it, and if you have the education to do it, you go. And, getting that call at 5 a.m. must have been hilarious while he's, like, in training or, you know, at practice.
1: So full disclosure to wrap up the story.
0: Mm-hmm.
1: We ask every day for the Seahawks PR. I remember I told you we can't go in the locker room because it's 90 men and we're not allowed to pick off anyone we want. So we are kind of at the mercy of, not kind of, we are at the mercy of the Seahawks PR department on who they provide to us to interview each day. And we asked for a bunch of players and we asked for the offensive coordinator. And we asked for Anthony Bradford yesterday and they gave us Montre Foster. And my first reaction was, I have nothing to ask him. And during the show yesterday, in the breaks, I was looking up Foster and I came across his Lakewood St. Ed's alumni page. And that's where I found out about the substitute teaching and the gym and the Super Bowl ring going back to that's. And I'm cramming and during commercials yesterday to come up with questions to ask him. And I came across this. I was like, holy cow. And then that's where
0: this is a great story.
1: Right. And now it's going to be I'm writing in the News Tribune. And that's what training camp is. And that's we all know about Jackson Smith and Jigba and Cooper Kupp and A.J. Barner and Sam Darnold on the offense. But Montre Foster, 87, is one of those when you're watching the preseason games, you can think, that's a substitute teacher with a real estate license who's trying to make it. Pretty cool story. If he makes the team, he's going to get a lot more than $13,000 a week. So that's cool for him. Up next, let's talk to A.J. Barner, the tight end. We should be talking to him about his cowboy hat and his faux.
0: Oh, my gosh. That fit.
1: his
0: I've heard
1: faux,
0: him talk about it. Yeah. Faux fur. It was not real.
1: It was not.
0: For those activists out there, it was not real.
1: He did not kill wildlife to wear that at the parade.
0: He went full Macklemore and thrift shopped it, the whole fit.
1: Instead, he's going to talk about the new offensive coordinator, Brian Fleury. A.J. Barner's up next. Farhan Walji from Rams Camp from TSN Canada down in L.A., is up at 11 o'clock on 93.3 KJRFM.
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19: From the Fox 13 Weather Center, I'm Stephen Kilbreath. Hot and hazy today with temperatures in the upper 80s. Better air quality on the way late tonight into tomorrow and cooler temperatures into the weekend.
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1: 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We're here every weekday, 10 to noon, and usually I'm at the Virginia Mason Athletic Center this time of day at Seahawks training camp, but today their practice is later, and it's shorter, and it's in t-shirts and bucket hats. It's the 11th practice of training camp. Mike McDonald's been stretching them out with really long practices. I asked him about that. We'll get to that later. We'll get to A.J. Barner right now, the tight end, who I think has a chance to emerge as a Pro Bowl, almost all-pro type tight end in this tight end-centric offense. It is really, if not centric, might not be the word because of Jackson Smith and Jigba, Cooper Kupp and all.
0: Well, it's intense.
1: Correct. They are focused far more on tight ends down the field, throwing the ball down the field to A.J. Barner, Elijah Arroyo, heck, Eric Salbert, Nick Vinette, than they were last year under Clint Kubiak. And A.J. Barner sat down yesterday at training camp with Dave Softy-Muller and Hugh Millen to talk about this and their new offensive coordinator, Brian Flurry.
21: With Brian Flurry coming in, talk about the use of multiple tight ends that you expect to see for us to see with the Seahawks this year.
22: Yeah, I think you're seeing that because, you know, the tight end position is almost becoming a position where each guy can create their own role in it. You know, you have a guy like Kenyon Sadiq, for example, who got drafted in the first round from Oregon, who's, you know, a 6'1 guy at 235, 240. Or you have someone like myself who's, you know, 6'6 and 260 in a little bit of a different role. And I think with our room here in Seattle, you mentioned Elijah. Elijah's one of those guys that's extremely talented player that can really stretch the field vertically, almost like your ex receiver from back in the day. But now you have him as a tight end as well, and able to line up with his hand on the ground, in the hip, in the slot, all the way out at number one. And then you have guys like Eric Saubert and Nick Kallerup and Brady Russell, who Brady might line up at fullback, and the next play he might line up at tight end. And it kind of creates this confusion for defense and adds an extra gap to the field. And, you know, you could run play action, keep a guy in protection. So I say all that to say that, you know, the position is really growing into a position where you almost can carve out a role within the offense that can be unique to yourself. And we're blessed here in Seattle to have a really good position coach in Mac Brown, and have Coach Flurry come in as well, who has a lot of experience with tight ends. And I think Coach Mike as well is a guy that, you know, really values the tight end position. He knows what that can do to a defense, how talented tight ends play on the edge. And, you know, we're really just scratching the surface here, and we have high expectations for the entire room this season.
21: Indeed you do. A.J. Barner with us. Let's stay there, because I'm gonna share with you the analysis that I give Dave about you, and then you tell me your reaction to my analysis. So what? First of all, I say, hey, we got the tight end from Michigan. Oh, not Colston Loveland, the other guy. We get him in the mid rounds. Okay, so I'm like, okay, all right. So let's see what he's got. And yeah. Then I said, watching him, and really when I saw him in practice, I was standing 8 feet behind him. I'm talking about you. When I say him, I'm talking about A.J. Barner. I said, I had no idea the frame this guy had, the thin waist, the development through. He just looks like an athlete through and through. Like, I played with 8 Pro Bowl tight ends in my career. I got a little bit of an eye on a tight end. I said, you have no idea. I had no idea the athlete that was inside that mid-round dude. George Kittle was a fifth rounder, for crying out loud. And he's right. And so I have opened my eyes to how good you are and what you can become. Mm-hmm. Is that a fair analysis? And are we just seeing the very beginning of A.J. Barner in a star career?
22: Yeah, I really appreciate that. And I think, you know, I've definitely let that, affect me a little bit in the past, too, being a guy that got drafted in the mid-round and being a guy that maybe wasn't a number one guy in college. And you kind of feel like, oh, shoot, maybe I'm not, you know, one of the best, you know. But I think when you boil it down to really putting your best foot forward and doing your job over and over, and I think that's where I'm really going to take a step this year, is really dialing into my details, my process, you know, not be focused on necessarily the results that come from it, but the process that goes into it, and everything that I want to come out of that will be able to come true. So
1: yeah.
22: I appreciate the analysis for sure. I think the sky's the limit. And I think any guy that, you know, has the confidence to believe in himself in this league can really do something special. And I think I'm really willing to put in the work day in and day out. Because I've said it before, I love this game of football.
1: Yeah.
22: Unfortunately, I really don't have any hobbies outside of that, which
2: sometimes... You say, what do you do when you leave here?
22: Yeah, bro. It's like, watch film, you know?
2: Wow.
22: Like, well, I mean... I'm it's sometimes to a fault. Like, I've had the conversations with the vets before where I need to find a hobby outside of ball, because sometimes the days get long in the off season. But
1: right,
22: when it comes down to times like this in camp, it's like, what else would you rather be doing?
1: Sure.
22: So yeah, I'm excited for the future.
1: A.J. Barner, the Super Bowl winning Seahawks tight end, with Dave Softy-Waller and Hugh Millen at training camp yesterday for the Seahawks. He didn't say it there, but A.J. Barner has said he thinks he's the best tight end in the league. He thinks that he is an all-pro caliber. You ask him what his goals are, he says to make all-pro. He has a chance to be, and I'm not comparing him in ability or accomplishments for sure yet, but he has a chance to be the Seahawks' George Kittle. George Kittle was the prize student of Brian Fleury, the Seahawks' new offensive coordinator, for 6-7 years. Brian Fleury was the tight ends coach. Well, it was actually about 4 of those 7 years that he was the tight ends coach. He was quality control and other things before that. He was the tight ends coach for George Kittle in San Francisco. Mm-hmm. It is the same type of designed offense they're trying to use here. They're using tight ends in motion a lot. Quick motions right before the snap. They're motioning them off the wing back into the backfield as a fullback. You heard him talk about Brady Russell. Brady Russell's doing all kinds of work as fullback and tight end right now because Robbie Utes is season, if not career, is suddenly in jeopardy, and the ominous sounding of Mike McDonald earlier this week. A.J. Barner on the increased usage and roles for the tight ends. It looks like they're going to be down the field in this new offense under Brian Fleury, the tight ends coach last year for the 49ers. Up next, we're going to go to Los Angeles. My buddy Farhan Lalji of TSN Canada is making a swing of the California training camps. He's been to the 49ers, he's been to the Raiders, he's been to the Rams, been to the Cowboys, he's been to the Chargers today. We're going to ask him about the Rams and the 49ers in particular, what he saw in those camps. Farhan's next on 93.3 KJRFM.
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0: Sir, how are you?
1: Excited, though. I was excited to get to these camps. You know, I'm even more excited to be back in Seattle next week to hang out with you for at least one day of Seahawks camp then as well.
0: Oh, I appreciate that. All right, let me just start with the
1: news.
0: You
1: know, the best part is there's no music right now. Like, there was music in warm-up. You know, some practices have music throughout.
0: Yep.
1: I always talk to Luke Wilson about Techno Thursday. You know, here, the music has stopped once warm-up ends, so I can talk to you in a civilized manner. I don't have to yell.
0: What kind of music do they play at Chargers camp for, huh?
1: It was a lot of old-school stuff, like no current hip-hop or anything like that, because you can't imagine that Jim Harbaugh would want something like that, right?
0: That's why I asked, exactly. All right, let's go to the news first. You were at Rams camp yesterday, up the road there in Los Angeles, Woodland Hills, I believe, and Aaron Donald had a, quote, tryout, had to have a tryout officially because he had a helmet on, apparently. When's Aaron Donald coming? And I'm reading it as it's a done deal. He just is smart enough not to show up in August. He'll wait till the end of training camp, jump on a plane, and go to Australia, and here we go.
1: Yeah, I tend to think the same. You know, and he's been around. And they're not at their regular facility. They're in. They're at Loyola Marymount part of camp, and at least for another few more days. And so, you know, that was the interesting part because the last time we saw video of him, it was at their facility, and now he's here. You mentioned they put on their helmet, and obviously the staff was involved with working him out, and he's just trying to get up to speed. And McVay has said that this is trending in a positive direction. So I'm with you, right? Guy's 35 years old now. There is no need for him to be in training camp. There is no need for him to take part in the preseason. And I'm sure he will get out to regular practice within the next couple of weeks, but it's all going to be modified and limited. You know, you even look at Myles Garrett, and Garrett's only 30, right? He looked at yesterday was his first day, and he'd missed 5 days, and then he practiced in this one. And even then, he came out late and probably took, I want to say, 3 to 4 reps during 11-on-11 periods. So the one thing with McVay is he probably manages his roster more than anybody. And this is what happens when you've got an older team. You know, I was talking to our analyst, David Sanchez, used to play here for the Chargers, and like the defense just crushed the offense yesterday. Well, one of the reasons that happened is because Matthew Stafford had a day off. He gets every second day off during training camp. Devontae Adams had a maintenance day, right? So now you've got Stetson Bennett throwing to Puka Nacua and who else, right? So no wonder the defense, even without Donald and primarily Garrett, the defense still dominated. But it kind of shows you what would happen if one of these key players got hurt, right? So they've got to manage it as carefully as possible. And I think the Australia trip will take a bit of a toll because, you know, there's travel and time zone and everything associated with that. It gets you out of your routine. So, you know, we'll see what impact that has on that team. And, you know, as I got asked to analyze what a Seattle, Los Angeles Rams matchup is going to look like, we're not going to know because on Christmas Day, these two teams, especially the Rams, could look entirely different.
0: Yes. The Seahawks are counting on the Rams looking entirely different from December to August. Farhan Lodi joining us from California in the NFL training camps down there on the Beacon Plumbing Hotline, TSN in Canada, the NFL guy for TSN in Canada. Maybe you weren't there long enough, but how much are the Rams talking about the Seahawks? Is that... Or are they just above it all because now they're the greatest team on earth? They're like the dream team, and they're the new LeBron James Miami Heat, and it's just they're above the Seahawks.
1: They're not talking about it, but I also don't think anyone's asking about it. I think if that question got posed, I think they would address it, right? You know, in reference to the whole super team conversation, that's happening, right? McVay didn't run from that. And he said that it's important for them to kind of stay connected and stay together and make sure they don't get too far ahead of themselves. I did ask Myles Garrett yesterday about that label, and he didn't admit that it had been talked about in the room, even though McVay had said he had. But he said, look, we need to earn our way just to get to the opening game. So they're trying to stay present, you know, as much as possible. And I think that super team talk is it's taken over, right, as opposed to talking specifically about can you beat the Seahawks. These guys are favorites. There's going to be a lot of pressure on them. They're built to win now. Like, they got nothing out of their draft class. You know, they just trade those things away like candy. It's all about today. And so there is pressure that goes to that, whether the Seahawks are in the division or not.
0: You've been to Seahawks training camps, many of them for years, with me standing next to me on the sidelines in Renton. How different is a Rams camp? How McVay, you mentioned, he gives a lot of veterans off, a lot of reps off. How different? Right. Hello? I think we still got you. Farhan?
1: You might want to try me back. I think I lost you, Greg.
2: Oh, he lost us. We did not lose him. I'll dial him back.
0: What I'm about to ask him is to compare the Rams camp and how McVay runs it to how Mike McDonald runs it. 49451, anything on the Tacoma Dodge text line, anything you want to ask about the Rams and Rams camp or 49ers, do that right now, and I'll ask Farhan when we get him back on. But I was going to ask him, hello, sir, we got you back? Not yet. Okay. El Segundo, you know, it's at the end of LAX's runways, so maybe it's not so easy. They are near, I think, at the same area, if not right at the same place the Raiders used to train. When the Raiders, at times, the Raiders used to train in El Segundo, and then when they moved back to Oakland, they were still training in El Segundo. They would commute. I think we have Farhan back in El Segundo, California, Chargers camp. Oh, hello, sir. I was about to ask you.
1: We do.
0: I was about to ask you, of all the years you've sat next, stood next to me on the sidelines in Renton watching Seahawks practice, especially the last two with Mike McDonald, last three, how different is how Sean McVay runs it? You mentioned he gives veterans the time off, but is there anything unique or outstanding about just how Rams camp is conducted?
1: Well, Rams camp is like laid back. It's entirely different. They play at Loyola Marymount, which doesn't have a football program, so they're on the soccer field, and it's quite removed from the stands. You know, there's a lot of distance there, and half the team practice is on a separate field, like behind the bleachers. So it's not like two fields side by side where there's still that connection and the coaches are kind of going back and forth. Mm. And, you know, and it's also one of those camps where like guys aren't all out, right? So that changes the energy. Same with San Francisco. Like I was there the other day and everybody was injured. Dallas, everybody was there. Energy was high. And they kind of set it up that way in Dallas as well. Like, Jerry Jones wants fans. He wants attention. He lets you, you know, film every minute of the practice, right? So, you know, I in San Francisco, there were some fans. They're really far removed from everything that's going on. I would say that the Rams are a little more low key than what you see in Seattle, especially when the berm is full in Seattle, because then the energy is really high.
0: Exactly. Yeah, and Mike McDonald, he gives veteran rest days, but usually one-offs and not hordes of guys. Leonard Williams yesterday, 32 years old, was dominating the next-to-last period of a three-hour practice yesterday. So, yeah, they push it.
1: Wow.
0: Yeah, I wrote about it in the News Tribune. It was very interesting to see a guy 12 years in the league pushing it at the end of a three-hour practice. Derek Hall mentioned
1: it. The one thing I like about McDonald is that I think he's fully aware of the fact he's still new at this. And yeah, you won a Super Bowl in your second year, but I don't think he takes that for granted. I still think he feels he's got another level to get to as a coach. He's not concerned about trying new things and trying new ways of messaging. And I think that's rare. I think one of the things with McVay is people talk about his emotional intelligence, that it's exceptionally high. But I also think that he's a little more structured in how he does things. I think McDonald is still evolving daily, certainly yearly.
0: That's a very interesting point. I agree with you on McDonald still evolving, and there's a next level there. To the 49ers and Kyle Shanahan's guys, let's update us. What's the status, as you hear it, about George Kittle and his return from injury? Is Fred Warner full go, as in 11-on-11 full go? And what are the returning 49ers injury looking like?
1: Well, I think they had like 20 players out yesterday, and the assistant coach who talked about it afterwards said that, No, we're fine. It's just bumps and bruises, and that's a result of playing hard. And I think it's more than that. And I also think that they're pretty gun-shy. They've had so many injuries for a couple of years now, right? That they are really, really concerned. I did see Warner get full 11-on-11 reps when I was there at practice. Mike Evans had a day off. I think he was dealing with a quad issue, but already they've lost Ricky Pearsall. They initially, I think when they signed Deebo Samuel, the thought wasn't that he would have a huge role, right? That he would be more of a third receiver, rotational guy, and they had committed to having him run back kicks. I think very quickly he's going to get elevated into a higher role. People talk about this team. George, you asked about George Kittle. They're hopeful, but not certain that he'll be ready for day one. So I wouldn't expect him to be involved in much practice, until the late stages of training camp at all. He wasn't even out there. And then you've got Shanahan himself, right? And, they expect him to be ready for the opening game, but he's going to vary his level of engagement through all of this. So I'm sure if you're one of the assistants, you probably don't want to be too aggressive with some of these guys that are banged up, because the head coach might get angry at you. The day I was there, he wasn't even out watching, right? Whereas I think 2 days earlier, he was standing next to John Lynch outside, kind of just observing, not overly engaged in anything. So I think the injuries there are real. I don't know that because it's the substation, but people talk about this being a big three in the NFC West. I don't see it. I just see a big two.
0: Huh. Farhan Lalji, TSN Canada, joining us. He's been to the 49ers camp. He's been to the Rams camp. He's been to Cowboys, Raiders, not yet, and Chargers. Farhan, this Australia trip coming, they play, the Niners and the Rams play each other September 10th in Australia. It's a 15, 16-hour flight. The Rams, correct me if I'm wrong, are just going to fly in almost the day before and fly right back out, hoping that their bodies aren't affected by the time and date change. And the 49ers are doing it differently in a few days ahead of time. Was there much? How much is that dominating the camp, preparing for that one-off trip to the other side of the world?
1: Well, I don't think it is now, but I do think in the 2 weeks leading up to that game, as we get into late August, I think they definitely will start adjusting things in that regard, whether that's practice time changes or things like that. And yeah, you're right. The Niners have said they're going in a week early. The Rams, McVay hasn't said for sure what he's doing yet. He said it'll be similar to the last time they went overseas, which was they got in 30 hours before kickoff. I think that's bizarre. When you've got the length of trip and the time change associated with that kind of trip to Australia, with a 16-hour trip, I think that's malpractice. I think you are absolutely setting yourself up for injury. And I understand that the game, will be played, more along what, our timelines are here in North America, but it's still different, and the trip takes its toll. I think he's a smart guy. He knows what he's doing. He's won a Super Bowl, and, he's one of the most successful coaches in the league. But I don't know how this works with a trip like that. I think you're setting yourself up for a level of failure if you go in 30 hours before following a 16-hour trip.
0: Right. The theory on that, there are theories in science that says if you go in very late, people have done it to London, where if you go in the day before, your body doesn't body adjustment or anything. But it's a different deal.
1: At Rams camp, I wonder if there's an FBI agent overhead just shutting everything off after 6.5 minutes.
0: Farhan can't hear me, but I can hear him musing about FBI agents.
1: Let's try it this way. Can you hear me here?
0: Jim Harbaugh. I can hear you. Hello. We'll try to get Farhan back for one more or two questions before we have to break. But, yeah, there is a science that says, and NFL teams and other teams have studied other sports, that for an overseas international trip, you fly in as late as possible, perhaps the night or day before. The Raiders, when they played the Seahawks, did this in London in 2018 because the bodies, you don't have time. You're not there long enough to adjust before the game, and you just treat it and wake the schedules up like they're home. But 16 hours of flight, it's a little hard to just drop in, get off the plane, check in the hotel, and play the game the next day on a 16-hour flight. So Farhan Lalji back at old Raiders facility in El Segundo. It's the Chargers now. I was asking about the science. I was talking about the science of the trips and whatnot. But, all right, what else? Potpourri question while we have you for a few more minutes about whether it's Cowboys camp or Chargers camp you're seeing now. What has stood out to you? What are you going to remember when you go talk to your son and your daughter and your wife about this trip, football-wise?
1: Well, they're not going to be remotely interested. Even my quarterback playing son's not going to be remotely interested. I love watching Ladd McConkey out here. Because this guy is like there's just so much energy in his game, the way he bounces around. And when I look at players and how they're going to mesh with their head coaches or their coordinators, Mike McDaniel and Ladd McConkey, I think, are going to be perfect together because they seem so much alike. And the early stages of McDaniel's time with the Dolphins, when, everything was going well and you'd see him and just how he was dressed and walking around. I think one of the ESPN guys at one point said, this guy looks like a kid who's, parents have gone away for the weekend and he's got the house to himself and there's a pool there and there's going to be a party. And, he's like that with neon green shoes right now and he's bouncing around and he's kind of acting the same way. And there's just such a fit there. And every time McConkey dives to make catches, plays to the crowd. And I think McDaniel is all in on that. So, I enjoy players that are coaches that still try to bring that out in players. And McDaniel and Harbaugh, even the way they conduct themselves in the field, so different. Harbaugh kind of looks like the old curmudgeon. He's kind of limping around here a little bit, but McDaniel's just got that bounce in the step. So I'm enjoying that. Justin Herbert, man, does he throw a pretty ball. You go here and you see Dak and you see Purdy. You come out here and you see Justin Herbert and there's just a different way this guy throws the football. And you wonder if, when he's got every tool, but he always leaves you wanting. And I know a lot of that has been the team and even last year, the injuries around the Rams. Can he finally live up to it? For me, the Cowboys camp, I really enjoyed primarily because there was no drama. I think it almost made Jerry Jones nervous. there was a senator the other day that said that your current president gets a little anxious when he has an unexpressed thought. I think that's Jerry Jones as well, right? And so, you know, he wants attention. He wants it to happen. And every camp I've covered with the Cowboys, there's always been Zach Martin holding out, Dak Prescott contract issues, CeeDee Lamb contract issues, Micah Parsons, is he going to get traded? There's none of that in Dallas, right? So I think that was kind of a weird vibe at their camp. But, you know, energy was good. But, you know, I look at how teams kind of interact and get along and what the vibe checks are like. I know everything we do is so much about analytics, and I just, you know, I look at how some of these groups work together and just what, you know, you try to get chemistry cues as much as possible. And, I think the Chargers, this could be the time they finally actually make a legitimate push, right? I mean, you know, we know what the Broncos are going to do in that division with Kansas City. So, but I think the Chargers, I think they for real are going to be able to contend in that division the way things look right now. And, you know, I'll tell you this, the Hard Knocks, I just saw clips of it.
0: Yep.
1: Okay, 'cause I didn't see this as much when I was there last week with you and Jadarian Price was behind, you know, George Halani, and we knew they were kind of bringing him along slowly. Mm-hmm. Watching the way he runs and that stuff off the Hard Knocks video, I got excited watching that.
0: Yeah.
1: Like, that's going to be exciting when I get back down on Wednesday and see what this guy does, because if he runs like that, and we saw a bit of that with Kyron Williams yesterday with the Rams, and with the Rams, you know, he's always been this kind of complete player, that good out of the backfield, good, you know, at running back. But this offseason, he decided that he wanted to not do any receiver drills. He wants to be completely low to the ground on every cut and be explosive. And it showed in the way he was practicing and the balance he had and the acceleration he had. And I saw that in Jadarian Price's cuts and that Hard Knocks clip that was posted by the NFL. I'm like, I got excited to see that. If he can run like that for real, we're not going to be talking about Kenneth Walker in Seattle.
0: No, he's made a move since you were at training camp last week, for sure. He's much more in the starters than he had been. Fine, I'll see you next week. I appreciate you joining us. I know you're in the middle of covering a camp, and I know how that can go. So thanks a lot. Enjoy the trip back. I'll see you when you get back.
1: All right, take care.
0: Thank you. Farhan Lalji, TSN Canada, a good friend of mine. I know his family. I know his son is trying to break into college football right now. He's ending his high school time, and he's on the recruiting trail. But he's been all over the camps. The takeaway from that is he said everyone's talking about a big three in the NFC West. He says, I don't see it. He said the 49ers are just broken. Dudes hurt all over the place.
2: You hate to see it. You hate to hear it.
0: He also said the Rams, Aaron Donald's signing. It's just he's not going to sign in training camp. He's going to wait till the end of August. 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You can hear our entire interview with Farhan Lalji with Montori Foster, a very interesting story, the substitute teacher and real estate agent from Ohio.
2: Love that interview.
0: Trying to make the Seahawks roster. Up next, your chance to be a part of the show and the Jimothy thing. Man.
2: Oh, we've got a lot of really good talkbacks.
0: There's another one of these. We've had some subjects that have lit up the text line, and this one sure did. Jimothy. And the Mariners next on the text line on 93.3 and the talkbacks on 93.3 KJRFM.
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24: There should be a marketing class at the University of Washington on the Seattle Mariners. How they get away with putting a terrible product on the field, but still able to fill seats. I don't attend games anymore because of the fan base that I sit next to. They're more interested in a fish running around the track or a stupid ferry boat full of crappy French fries. No, thank you. This team sucks.
25: I will say the Jimmy T thing, extremely irritating for someone like me, so totally understand what you're saying, Greg. But it's kind of like, it is what it is, and if it puts 35, 40,000 butts in the seats, it also probably will make the team play better, because the yard is full. So bring on Jimmy T Night 16.
0: I get that, and it's true. The bottom line is putting butts in seats, and that's a business. It's not a charity. I get it, for sure. And there's truth to a better environment might help the team if the place is packed, however they pack them in, and whatever the reason is, yes. And so that's a good point. That's a good nuanced point of this. I still stand by them. Don't give me Jimothy. Give me the playoffs and the World Series. But I understand. And there's also on the text line the thought of, they got to get some fan enjoyment and interaction out of this whole season. And if this is what gets fans fired up and adjustments points happy, okay. I'm just a baseball guy looking at it from a baseball fan's perspective, like, enough.
2: Exactly. I mean, there's the family environment, too. I think the Mariners have done a really good job.
0: Yeah, there's a large segment.
2: Exactly. Yeah. It's a fun experience. Obviously, we all want them to win. We want that experience. But if it's a family night, like we had mentioned fireworks earlier, I have a special heart, like a place in my heart for baseball, because my dad is a football coach. He would only have like the month of like in between June and July off completely outside of recruiting and doing everything else that he was doing. And that was the game that we watched. So it was a family sport for me. And obviously we want them to win. And I've learned a lot more about baseball since the 86 Mets, which I don't remember, but yeah, I get both sides. I'm the worst. I have My opinions always teeter on the opinions of other people because I get it. We do have some creativity coming in.
1: Watching the Mariners this season remind me of the old classic song. Why do you build me up, buttercup, just to let me down? And worst of all, you never win when you say you will. Yeah, exactly. That sums up the whole season thus far. P.S.
3: Hey there, Greg and Jessamine. Grissomirian. Greg, you're spot on. Last night was a complete reminder that this Mariners franchise believes more in a complete support of a deformed raccoon than going for winning the division. I suggest the Mariners Circus of 2026.
4: Hey, this is Timothy. What's your problem, Greg Bell? I can't even walk with the straight legs. I got no back. I walk with the hump. What's going on? Wow, this garbage tastes pretty good. Should've not eat that one funky apple. Hey, quit bitching.
2: Thank you, Timothy, for checking in.
0: Didn't know he talked.
2: But that is what I would picture him sounding like, though. That was pretty good. I think it met.
0: I get it's supposed to be fun. I do get that. But I just, the frustration, man.
2: Well, we should also look into this. By the way, for those who are really not liking the Mariners, if you want to go to the game in just an hour and a half, I have a special surprise
0: today's
2: for you.
0: Today's game, tickets. You want to go? Listen up.
2: 110 first pitch. You are basically just text in Jimothy, your first and last name and your email. And you have to be able to go. And you can't resell the tickets. But I do have a pair that was gifted just now. First, last name, and the word Jimothy spelled correctly into 49451. And I've got a pair of tickets for you if you just have the afternoon off. Maybe there's teachers out there who are hanging out with their summer days and want to get out of the house and enjoy a day game and get home early in time for dinner. Two tickets. They're up for grabs. Jimothy, first, last name, and email address.
0: Not Jimothy's first and last name. I think he only has one.
2: No, your first and last name. He is just, he's Madonna. He is Beyonce. Yeah.
0: Bebe.
2: Yeah.
0: Please, exactly. If you can go, don't be one of those schmoes who wants to do this and then tries to sell his tickets because he's not trying to go. No. We're trying to give this to someone who actually wants to attend the game. It starts at 1:10 p.m. today. It might be worth seeing in person because Framber Valdez is starting a night after the bench is cleared with two beanballs. And there is already a history of Framber Valdez with this team and with the league. Remember, Valdez didn't like what Josh Naylor was up to in Detroit earlier this season. There could be some fireworks at the yard today and not in the day. But that had nothing to do with nighttime fireworks in the sky. Framber Valdez pitching 1:10 p.m. against Bryce Miller. If you want to go, text 49451. Come and Dodge text line spelling Jimothy's name correctly. I shudder that that's the contest, but I understand.
2: I did it to irk you,
0: yeah,
2: Greg.
0: Thanks for the irk.
2: Yeah, you're welcome. I was putting a bee in your bonnet.
0: Also on the text line, beside that, Marcus, a friend of ours, 206, so bet the Rams because the Niners will be favored then in Australia, I'm assuming. Well, sounds like Farhan saying, no, the Niners are just a wreck. If you missed Niners-Rams camp that Farhan has been to, Farhan said everyone's talking about a big three in the division. I only see a big two. He said 20 49ers plus their head coach weren't at practice the other day in Santa Clara. 206. Jimothy is alive, and that's the important thing. However, I agree. Enough, Mariners. So try this excuse. What would be your favorite Mariners World Series matchup? Myself, Cubs. Wrigley, October, come on. Have the debate of which 116-win team was better.
2: Oh, that's a whole thing because those guys are all coming back this weekend.
0: They are. That would be a timely debate. Or Giants, San Francisco. Which stadium is better? T-Mobile Park or whatever they called. Used to be Pac Bell Park. Go Army, beat Navy. That's the only reason I read this text. Go Army, beat Navy. Stephen J. in Seattle. Thank you, Stephen. Jimothy, the 206, Jimothy is the result of our complicit fan base. The same reason we have Jimothy is the same reason Dan is somehow still the manager. The owners are more interested in the gate than championships.
2: I mean, they have to be interested in both. They really do.
0: 253, the ownership cares only about making money, not winning a title. 360, I think the Mariners do gimmicks with some of the best in baseball yearly. They put a 500 baseball team on the field and get butts in the seats anyway with giveaways. Oh, I would just reset.
2: I mean, we're getting a lot of texts right now, so that will. You can hit the little pause button. But I also think that there's the excitement that we saw last year that fed over into butts and seats for this season. There was a lot of success on the field last year. It's they do a very, very good job in marketing and business, and they make it fun, like we were talking about, for families and, you know, people who want bobbleheads. That is a fun thing. For instance, my cousin came up from Austin, Texas a month and a half ago, and her husband was insanely obsessed with getting there on time to get the Funko Cal Raleigh. They're from Texas, and it's just fun for people. And so they came 2.5 hours early to the game to make sure that they got, because there was only 10,000 of them that got given out. And
0: I get it. And here's another thing. In Seattle in the summer, there are a ton of tourists, a lot of them on overnights that are going to Alaska on cruises. And they need something to do for a summer night, and they go to the yard. It's 75 degrees in a beautiful setting, and I get all of that. But that should not take the place of the fact that this is a baseball team that has never been to the World Series and is 8 outs away from the World Series, and it's maddening, most frustrating season in history.
2: I'm with you, man. Like, I hear you. This is why I suck at this, because I hear both sides way too much. I should never be a judge.
0: But as a business model, where is the motivation for the Mariners ownership to invest more in the team when they're putting 41,000 in with Jimothy Knight? If they're putting 41,000 in for Jimothy Knight and 42,000 for hot dogs from heaven and bobbleheads and fireworks, what is the business motive? It's a business enterprise. What is the business motivation when they're in the top 10 and top 15 in revenue in the Major League Baseball, but in the middle of the pack in spending on their player payroll? What is the motivation for increasing the payroll? There's none. And that's where they are right now. They're not in the...
2: Because they're still making money.
0: Because
2: as a
0: business enterprise, they're succeeding. They're keeping their costs relatively low in player payroll while they're making revenue, and they're drawing $37,000 a night. So the motivation is lower for them to get to the step that all the baseball fans want them to do, which is get to the freaking World Series. That's the rub here. As a business enterprise, you cannot... And they've got... No, it's not John Stanton. There's 20-plus investors that they have to answer to, and they're all happy as a business enterprise. They love that 42,000 Jimothy fans were in the stands last night. They honestly,
2: hate Jimothy so much.
0: From a business standpoint, Jessamine, it didn't matter whether the Mariners won or lost last night. They'd already won at the gate in the $20 beers and the $15 hot dogs and the $50 parking spots. They won. And that's the problem. Those of us that want them to see a baseball team finally make the World Series with a roster and a pitching staff that should already be there are beside themselves at this season. And how this team could be 4 games under 500 against this absolutely putrid division, yet they're still drawing 41,000 on a Wednesday night in August. Because as a business, that's the whole problem. They're not motivated to make the team a World Series team in quality and spending on contracts and making the moves, because there is a business enterprise, they're succeeding. That's my pulpit. That's my soapbox.
2: I think it's a good pulpit, man. I hear you. All right.
0: I think
2: Jimothy, what Ian thinks.
0: Keith says, 253, I think Jimothy is a perfect Mariner correlation. This team is short on spine and tiptoes around happy with collecting garbage.
2: Oh, boy. That was a really good analogy there.
0: Anyway.
2: All right.
0: I mean, this is just... The Jimothy thing is a tipping point. It's to me, emblematic of the bigger issue here, that they're succeeding as a business and failing as a baseball enterprise. And what should their accent be more on is, to me, the baseball. But as businessmen, they're winning. As baseball team, they're losing. Ann Furness is up next. Maybe I'll ask him about Jimothy on 93.3 KJRFM.
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13: The NFL preseason kicks off tonight with the annual Hall of Fame game in Canton, Ohio, as the Arizona Cardinals meet the Carolina Panthers. The Colts' Jonathan Taylor to sign a two-year, $44 million extension, making him the second-highest-paid running back in the NFL. USA Basketball announcing its roster for the upcoming FIBA World Cup women's competition. 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
0: It's on McIntyre, and now it's Ian Furness. Welcome back. We have a winner on our Mariner ticket giveaway for this afternoon's 110 game in the series finale against the Tigers.
2: Christian Bonds, congratulations. Good and job. Thank you for...
14: Barry's brother?
0: James's brother.
14: Oh, James. Bonds?
2: Yeah, you know, he definitely likes it. Shaken, not stirred.
0: Shaken, not stirred. Good reference.
14: Very good reference.
2: So congratulations and thank you for listening. And I hope that you and whoever you take have a wonderful time out there in the sunshine today.
0: You won't see Jimothy. Sorry,
2: Christian,
0: that was last. You won't see Dan Wilson either. Mm. He's been suspended.
14: I'd rather see.
0: We're going to get Jimmy in a second, sir. It's my new favorite topic. Okay. Dan Wilson's been suspended by Major League Baseball, as has Gabe Speier, for, quote, intentionally throwing at Tigers' Gleyber Torres last night. And as Ian Furness pointed out to me, it was obvious that Cal Raleigh called for that, and good for him.
14: Yeah.
0: But now it's a game suspension that Wilson will serve today. Gabe Speier is going to appeal the suspension to Major League Baseball, so he actually will be available today. But as we know, you can't pitch 2 days in a row in the Mariners' bullpen without a written note from I don't know who, special dispensation, so Gabe Speier is not going to play. All right. I went on and on to the break of dawn about Jimothy. When I saw that last night, I couldn't believe it. I'm just like, can we just please get a World Series? I don't need anything else but a World Series with this roster and this pitching staff.
14: That's because you're a sports fan. They're not marketing Jimothy to the sports fan. Anders and I had a brief conversation about this in the sports pit a minute ago. the, you know, the two separate entities, the baseball operations and the marketing business side, they operate, obviously, as you know, we all know, very much separately. And but we kind of lump them all together.
0: Yes.
14: Their job is to sell tickets, and boy, they did last night for a Wednesday night game. You know,
0: 42,000 in the middle of a weeknight in August for two sub 500 teams.
14: Was it so you could get the gym? Is it a shirt? What did they give away yesterday?
2: The shirts were a special ticket. I think those were for certain ticket holders. So but they gave away like a, it was like a
14: baseball the card that they spent like they spent
0: 20 cents.
14: They spent way too much time talking about that on the broadcast on Tuesday.
0: So they're going to do it again Friday night. Yeah. I just learned.
14: That's weird because
0: that's unbelievable. I get to do this all again Monday.
2: You don't need to do that for a Friday night game. A Wednesday night, I could see.
14: Well, what's weird about that is that it's they don't. I wouldn't think that they would need to. It's the weekend of
0: right. They're doing the home run.
14: Yeah.
0: Derby,
14: why would they need to? Why would they need to do that on Friday?
0: So that's it'll be 47,000. Yeah, instead of 44.
14: I'll just say I don't begrudge them for that stuff. I just. And they're great. The Mariners are great. I mean, Kevin and those guys are great at like capturing the moment, you know, seizing that moment. And here's what we're going to do. And you know, selling out a game on a Wednesday because they're giving away cards for a deformed raccoon, which do we even know if Jimothy's still alive?
2: I believe so. But everyone here, you know, nature nerd in me, they are respectful. People out here are respectful. And everyone, all of the nature conservancies have come out and said just... respect Jimothy from a distance, because people
14: listen,
2: are
14: man. I drive by 10 dead raccoons a week on Highway 169. Okay, I'll respect it. It's a large rat with a couple black
2: They're
14: spots.
2: Trash pandas.
14: Oh God, whatever. Anyway,
0: will this still be a thing in September when they're still trying to win the division? Well, or will this go away because our short attention span online? I pray that it just goes away and there's like another ice bucket challenge or something that can take the place, and then we don't have to do this in September when the
14: Greg hates promotions.
0: No, I don't. I hate no World Series in 50 years. I hate having a rotation that they should win it
14: Wait,
0: all.
14: Can't you have,
0: and they're four games under 500 against the putrid
14: Can you have both? Can you have both?
0: Apparently not. We can have Jimothy, but we can't have a 500 record in a horrible division.
14: Jimothy was a winner last night, Greg.
2: He was.
14: Jimothy led him to a victory.
0: Is it so much to ask that a team that has a World Series caliber pitching staff win the World Series, or at least get to the World Series, or at least get to the playoffs, or at least win a division with above 500 record? Is that too much to ask?
14: I don't know, but I'm here for your bitterness about it. I'm here all day for it.
0: I'm enjoying it. Down your alley.
14: I am here for it all day and every day. Keep bringing it on.
0: All right, the Friends music means I'm supposed to ask you what you have got on your show.
14: We're going to, you know, Sarah's at 12:20 today. We'll also check in with Jamie Vinnick from Cougar Fan talking Wazoo football starting today, 2 o'clock, and revisit the Bud Clark interview as well.
0: WSU camp starts today,
14: yeah,
0: right?
14: Yeah.
0: So does UW on Mont. Like, Ann's up next. I'm done with Jimothy for a while until I see it again
2: Friday.
0: Yeah,
2: I don't want his name in your mouth anymore.
0: I don't want it in my mouth anymore. Thanks for the 3,000 texts we got on the text line about this. Ian's up next on 93.3 KJRF.
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0: Ice Cube's Big 3 season is heating up. The most competitive basketball league on earth is on CBS this Sunday. The two best teams go head-to-head as Coach Nancy Lieberman and Greg Monroe's Dallas Power take on the one-seed Chicago Triplets, led by Coach Dr. J and Captain Montrezl Harrell. 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
7: All right, headlines are brought to you by Frost Brew Coors Light. 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Choose chill. M's won the second game of the series against Tigers 4-2 yesterday. Julio, three-run home run. Gabe Spire, Dan Wilson ejected and now suspended. More on that in a second. Final game of the series later today. Bryce Miller against Valdez. Let's go. Drop the mitts, baby. Sounders lose 3-0 yesterday. What competition is that?
8: League's Cup. Yeah. It's the one they won last year.
7: Well, they're not going to win it this year.
8: Probably not.
7: Storm lose to New York Liberty 92-86. They are now 6-27 on the season. Tank for Juju.
8: Thank for Juju.
7: NFL, Colts and Jonathan Taylor agreed to terms on a new two-year, $44 million contract extension. The Buccaneers say they have no plans to trade Pro Bowl nose tackle former Husky Vita Vea. Still view Baker Mayfield as a franchise quarterback. Well, you just keep doing that. NCAA North Carolina coach Bill Belichick announced today his son, former UW defense coordinator Steve Belichick, is on medical leave out indefinitely. 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
7: All right, we're back. We're back in studio today. I guess that means, are we on YouTube? Are we on the YouTube today?
8: Yes, we are.
7: Yay. So we're back on the YouTube. We're back in studio. I got to say, it's been great to be out at Seahawks when you live 20, 25 minutes away as opposed to an hour away from work. It's awesome.
8: Sure.
7: I love it. But I can tell you this as well. I don't mind being inside today. Yesterday was the most miserable day in two or three years out there. The smoke and the heat was just... God bless. If you're listening and you're one of the diehard 12s up on the berm yesterday, man, God bless you, man. Yeah. You are a diehard fan. You make our job what it is because you're listening every day. You're out there watching a football practice. There is no part of me that wanted to be out there yesterday. It was miserable. It was it never bothers me. Like, honestly, like, we had the really bad smoke. We were all talking about on the sideline. I think it was, 21 and 22. We had some years where really bad smoke, really, really bad.
8: Yeah.
7: And, you could really, it could smell like a campfire.
8: I think 2021 was the worst.
7: Is that what it was?
8: Yeah. The year after COVID,
7: You could kind of smell the campfire smell in the air, sort of.
8: I remember pictures and, not just pictures because you can edit those, but, it literally looked like an apocalypse out there, right?
7: It didn't bother me. Maybe I'm just getting older. I don't know. Yesterday was, a little screaming headache and not good. But they're doing, a walkthrough today, so that's why we're not out there. It's their ACT day or whatever the hell they call it, or they're literally in a short, shorts and a t-shirt, not even a helmet to be seen.
8: Like all their installs and everything.
7: Yes, very much a walkthrough. Yep. So we're not out there today. We're back there tomorrow, early practice, and then out there next week. And Saturday, of

0: versus their game, their whatever they call it. It's glorified practice, but it's in Lumen Field. Right. So that'd be a busy time down there. I just thought of that. The Mariners play at 6, 7 tonight?
1: Yes.
0: That night?
1: Yeah, that's true.
0: Ooh-ee. Godspeed to you guys going down there tomorrow. Or Saturday.
1: Yeah, and it's the big 50th anniversary celebration.
0: It is. And that's the big day is Saturday. Day. Yeah, Saturday.
1: The whole,
0: on August 8th. So
1: ceremony and everything.
0: But yeah, we'll be back out of Seahawks tomorrow. If you missed it yesterday, we had Bud Clark on yesterday.
1: Ooh.
0: God, what a great interview. Oh my goodness, was he good. Yeah. He was just, I was telling Anders, he told us yesterday, you'll hear the interview. We're going to replay it today at 1:20. He's been mic'd up by Hard Knocks recently, so I'm hoping to see him in episode 2. He is his personality. You need to pick me up. You need I kind of want to feel good today. You just listen to Bud Clark at 1:20. He's just spectacular on every level. I mean, just really and good football player. We'll see where he fits. There's a lot of competition. Him, Ty Okada. We'll see what happens with Eamon Worry. We'll see what happens. And just real quick on Eamon Worry, he's not using. I know everyone is freaking out about the scooter and Hard Knocks. That was either day one of camp or right before camp started. He hasn't been on the scooter at all in the last week or so.
1: Does he still have the boot on?
0: When I saw him walking, he didn't have a boot on.
1: Oh, okay.
0: He was carrying his one crutch.
1: Sure.
0: But when I say he wasn't using it. Yeah, and I've seen him walking around. So listen, visuals can be really different. I think with his, it looks so bad in Hard Knocks.
1: Yeah, it did.
0: But what we've seen recently, remembering that Hard Knocks, when that video was taped probably 12 days ago, 13 days ago.
1: Yeah, I think the date was July 26th, I believe.
0: Yeah.
1: So it was a while ago.
0: Yeah, so he's not that. Now, does that mean he's going to play the opener? I have no idea. We'll see. It certainly didn't look good when I saw him on that, but I went, wait a second. I just saw him at practice yesterday walking out to the sidelines.
1: Yeah.
0: So he's getting there. He's improving. Goes back to what we talked about the other day with Torrey Horton, too. It's probably should have been more honest with the coaches. Probably should have told them, hey, or the trainers,
2: Cal.
0: I'm hurt.
2: Cal.
0: And we mentioned that, too, because there's a certain catcher. He was 0-for again last night, wasn't he?
1: Yes, he was.
0: My God. I mean, Julio ran into a ball. That's why they won.
1: Yeah. Yeah. And Brian Wu was home Brian Wu.
0: Home Brian Wu is just special. Saras is going to join us earlier than normal on a Thursday. He'll join us coming up here in a little bit in this hour. You did a poll yesterday.
1: I did.
0: Can you read that for me?
1: Let me pull it up really quick. I want to get the exact numbers. But I was basically asking how much do Mariners fans care about making the playoffs in 2026, right?
0: Okay. Uh-huh.
1: And this was going into last night's game. It's a lot of people can change their opinion based off of one game. It's how it goes. You ride the roller coaster of the season. But M's fans, how much do you care about making the playoffs in 2026? I gave you three options. The poll is still up, by the way. It's up for one more hour. So if you want to vote, go into our 933KJR. I'll retweet it again just to make sure everyone can see it. Three options. Just get in, can still make a run to the World Series. That's option one. Number two. Don't care. This team isn't going anywhere, but I still want to be a part of the dance. Okay? Option three. I would rather this team miss the playoffs and have a better chance for sweeping changes. So those three options. Number one, the just get in crowd, overwhelmingly, as expected, the favorite there, 73.6%, so close to 74%. The don't care crowd, 15%, and the people that would rather miss the playoffs than make the playoffs, there's still 11.4% of you out there, which is higher than I expected it to be.
0: So apathy or anger is sitting at about 26.5%.
1: Yeah.
0: That's lower than I thought.
1: Really?
0: Yeah. Yes, it is.
1: I'm surprised it's that high, to be honest. It's a little higher than I thought.
0: Because really?
1: Most people, when you offer the chance to go to the playoffs,
0: right.
1: I think almost everyone should accept that, no matter what situation you're
0: there
1: in.
0: Is, Greg was on his way out. He and I were talking a little bit because he was all mad about Jimothy today.
1: Okay, yeah. It's fair.
0: God, I was actually trying to be like, hey, it's okay.
1: Yeah.
0: You can have Jimothy and a winning baseball team.
1: 100%.
0: Okay. That's funny. I think of Jimothy, our buddy Jim Elliott, realtor that sponsors the Corbin segment. We were playing golf yesterday. He's in the group that's with us afterwards.
1: Oh, yeah.
0: Which I'll get to that group later. And now his nickname is now Jimothy.
1: Nice.
0: I don't know if he likes that or not. I'm not quite sure if he's into that nickname or not.
1: Oh,
0: but old Jimothy. Anyway, you can have both. And I don't think you can or should ever begrudge the marketing staff, the sales staff.
1: Right.
0: Because they're trying to sell tickets.
1: It's their job.
0: Here's the problem. Like, the baseball team's not selling tickets because right. They're not very good.
1: Well, and that's the thing that I think a lot of people, and, you know, this can be the case for any franchise, right? Mm-hmm. They have the business operations, which is their job to get people in the ballpark and make money, right? That's literally their job, independent of what's happening with the team itself. And then you have the baseball operations people that it's their job to make the baseball team good, right? Those people do their jobs separately. A lot of people throw them into one thing that just because the business operations people are better at their job than the baseball operations people, it seems like the Mariners care more about that than a winning baseball team. I don't think that's necessarily the case.
0: No, they're just really good at their job.
1: They're just really good at their job.
0: The perception that exists is this, though. Tell me if you dance with me on this, Andrew. See if you go along with what I'm going to say here.
1: All right.
0: The Seahawks are in a different category on every level
1: yes.
0: than the other teams in town.
1: Yes.
0: They are just on a different level. The other teams, Sounders normally in a different level. They don't do anything in terms of their marketing and stuff. This is a down year. We can kind of give them a break, right?
1: I am starting to lean towards not because it's been that way for a little bit now. But generally, yes.
0: If we look at
1: compared
0: what they've done.
1: Yeah, yeah, yeah, yeah.
0: Two GMs, one head coach, multiple titles and cups. I don't know if they do any marketing, to be honest with you. I think marketing is not even something that's in their vocabulary.
1: Not really.
0: So I'll take them out of it. The WNBA is a different beast because it's not so much what the Storm do in terms of marketing. Now, they anti-marketed themselves a couple weeks ago. They're at least one of their minority owners did because of that incident. And listen, that whole thing was staged on one side. It was rage bait. I'm not condoning what happened but I know Brandy Cruz well enough to know you find two cute girls in high school that want to be you plan them, they buy tickets, somehow they get a ticket at courtside. It was just like let's cause an issue.
1: Yeah.
0: Like let's cause an incident.
1: Yeah.
0: But as a whole, the WNBA, and Sophie Cunningham talked about this again yesterday. Like, can we start talking about basketball?
1: Yeah.
0: No, we can't. Maybe sometimes that's a good thing. If you watch like certain players play,
1: maybe
0: Angel throwing the ball over her head, you know, like for a shot attempt, things like that. But like, can we talk about? Nope, it's all that league's all about that. I think the two teams in our town that just jump out at me. I mean, the Mariners and the Kraken are very similar in some ways.
1: They are very similar.
0: And here's how they're similar. They're similar in this way. They have people on the business, marketing, promotion side that are really good at their jobs. Really good at their jobs. Because that's the case, you hear a lot more about Jimothy nights or common thread nights, you know, like in the Kraken. We should applaud them for those things.
1: Yes.
0: But because of that, the diehard fan, well, Kraken don't care about winning. All they care about is doing the common thread jersey and, you know, honoring this person and da-da-da-da and all these things. And, you know, look at Memorial Stadium, Todd, and all that. That's... I hear that a lot.
1: Oh, yeah.
0: Like, and then the Mariners. All they care about is Jimothy and trading cards and, you know, 1995 and all that. Well, you can have both. Trust me, Jerry DePoto doesn't care about Jimothy Knight.
1: Right.
0: He doesn't. Jason Botterill, Lane Lambert, they don't care about common thread night.
1: No.
0: They care about putting a team. Now, have they been successful? No. Have the Mariners gone to the World Series? No. Both things operate in each organization independently. Like I can just tell you in the Kraken office, hockey operations is very separate from the rest of the building, the folks. But you work together on a game night, you're selling your product.
1: Yeah.
0: But diehard fans have this perception. The diehard fan has this perception that the baseball team doesn't care about winning, and the hockey team, the priority isn't winning. It's about honoring all those who are underserved.
1: I take a step further. That when you're not winning, it's that much more important to have those better business operations.
0: You got to put butts in the seats,
1: exactly.
0: man, and
1: exactly.
0: that's your job. And I can just speak for the team I work for, and just knowing what the office setup looks like and the space in the office. I'm going to say probably 70%, 75% of the people there have nothing to do with hockey operations. They can't control the trade deadline. They can't control the draft.
1: Right.
0: What they can control is, can they sell tickets and put butts in the seats and make it an enjoyable experience for the fans that go, especially first-time fans. And they do a terrific job with that. And then they listen to you and say, hey, concessions are too high. Let's lower the prices. Let's give you a break. All those things. I'm going to guess the Mariners is the same way. 70%, whatever the number is, they can't decide who Dan Wilson is going to hit fourth.
1: Yeah.
0: But they can decide that they want to put people in the seats. Let's get creative how we do that. That's what they're hired to do. The two ends of the they operate separately. Lumping them together doesn't work. Listen, I'll be honest. I couldn't give a rat's you know what about Jimothy or all that stuff. I want the team to win.
1: Yes.
0: I turn on a baseball game to watch the baseball game. I don't care about the other stuff. Hydro races are fun if I'm in the ballpark. Finding the ball into the hat, fun if I'm in the ballpark and I'm two or three bodies deep and smashing peanuts
1: that I bought
0: for $2 outside. Because that's my repertoire.
1: Yeah,
0: I buy the
1: go.
0: Peanuts outside and bring them in and go through a whole package and then have to go drink a gallon of lemon juice to cut out the sodium later because I'm going to die.
1: Yeah.
0: But that's what you do. But when I want to watch the game.
1: Yeah.
0: Not everybody's like that. You have to attract as a professional, unless you're the NFL. Different beast, 100%. Different entity.
1: Yep.
0: Just we came and lumped. Like, we can talk about the big four major sports in this country.
1: It's really the big three in the NFL.
0: We shouldn't even do that. It should be the NFL and the other three.
1: Yeah. Yeah.
0: They have to do that. I don't think I ever doubt that the Mariners want to win. I've never doubted that. Now, you can ask the question, do they want to win at any cost? Cost being the key word. I was playing golf with my buddy Murph yesterday. He's a former D1 baseball player, longtime high school coach. He knows the game pretty well, really well. And he's like, you know, Jerry DePoto's brilliant. He started going through and talking about, we're talking about DePoto. And I said, I think Jerry's done a hell of a job. That's what's funny about your poll. Rather miss the playoffs and have a better chance for sweeping changes. I'm sure there's a good chunk of sports fans, not casual Jimothy Knight fans. There's probably a good chunk of sports fans in this town that would love to see, I'm going to take the manager off the table.
1: Sure.
0: That would love to see sweeping changes, i.e. front office changes.
1: Jerry DePoto.
0: Which is what you're insinuating with the poll.
1: Yeah.
0: And, you know, as my buddy Murph's telling me yesterday, and I agree, he's like, yeah, DePoto's, look what he's done with the pitching staff, and they're building up the farm system, and you know, he's the head, but it's everybody.
1: And how often does Joe Sheehan come on and say, Jerry DePoto's a good GM?
0: Every flipping week.
1: Yeah.
0: And he says, but he's probably limited by, I said, yeah, I think Jerry is, you know, Jerry dumped Castillo's salary. Here's the difference between the Mariners and the Dodgers. If this team was just put them in LA, you would not be dumping Castillo. You'd say, hey, you know what? We're paying you a ton of money the next 2 years. You're pitching the bullpen.
1: Figure it out. Yeah.
0: You can pitch in the bullpen. If we need you to start again, then we'll stretch you out and you'll start again.
1: And it wouldn't prohibit them from signing someone else later down the road.
0: Exactly. This team had to keep starting him because they wanted to keep him as a starter, made his trade value go up because they didn't want to pay for him the next 2 years.
1: Right.
0: Jerry is limited by that.
1: Yes.
0: It's not that he doesn't want to win.
1: And that has nothing to do with Jimothy.
0: Has nothing to do with Jimothy. And it has nothing to do with Common Thread Night.
1: No.
0: For the Kraken. I mean, I get texts from buddies all the time.
1: Yeah.
0: Hey, 3-1 after one. You better not be talking about, you know, the Common Thread theme night tonight. I get it.
1: Yeah, yeah.
0: But that puts people in the seats. Also attracts new fans into your building, your stadium, your arena, your ballpark, which you need.
1: Yes.
0: You need new fans. You need. Think about it. I can just tell you this. How many new fans the Seahawks had from last year? The dumbest thing ever in this town. What? Okay. There's a long list. Dumbest things ever. That's hard to say. I don't want to make that a blanket statement because that's not right. Because there's a lot of dumb things.
1: There's a lot of dumb things.
0: One of the things that was not, I would say, stupid. I would say both stupid and also to me infuriating over the years. I hated the 12 since 12. I hated that term.
1: Stop gatekeeping.
0: Because.
1: Stop gatekeeping.
0: If you're a fan, don't you want more on board with
1: exactly.
0: you?
1: Exactly.
0: Right?
1: Exactly.
0: And yet we in this town, mostly people my age or 10, 15, 20 years younger, would do nothing but crap on, make fun of, and mock 12 since 12. Why?
1: What? Yeah, why?
0: What good does that do? We had 500,000 people roughly at two parades, brought this entire community together. Every Seahawk game at the end of the season last year brought the community. Why is that a bad thing?
1: It's not.
0: It shouldn't be. Mariners and Kraken. just using those two as an example, they're trying to do the same thing. Bring people into the seat. When you win, they will come and they will jump on a bandwagon. The difference with the Mariners is this year. They had that last year at the end of the season. They had all that momentum. They were firing on all cylinders. Everything's coming along great.
1: They didn't need Jimothy Knight to sell
0: tickets.
1: They
0: didn't need that.
1: You're right.
0: But you know what the problem is? They do now.
1: Yeah.
0: Because they came out and are having one of the most disappointing seasons for a team that could still win it all.
1: 100%.
0: They could still win it all, but they're having one of the most disappointing seasons on the field based on expectations and momentum from last year. So what happens? We go back to Jimothy. A Jimothy gold card, a Jimothy trading card, and look at this. In the middle of a broadcast, Goldsmith's going to sit there and spend 20 minutes talking about a damn Jimothy card. Why? Because they have to. Because your job is put butts in the seats. And you know who hasn't done their job? Cal Raleigh hasn't done their job.
1: Yeah.
0: Josh Naylor hasn't done his job. I don't care about one home run last night. Julio hasn't done his job.
1: Nope.
0: You go through the list. You know who has done his job? Cole Young. Dom Canzone.
1: Manny Rosarena.
0: Home Brian Wu. Not road Brian Wu. Home Brian Wu. Logan Gilbert. For the most part.
1: Yeah.
0: Bryce Miller when particles aren't floating in his elbow.
1: Yeah.
0: Emerson Hancock, breakthrough year.
1: Yeah.
0: Those guys have all done their job. But too many guys on the baseball field haven't done their. So you haven't done your job. Guess who is doing their job? Guys on the other side. Marketing promotions. So you can have both. They can coexist.
1: Yeah.
0: Also doesn't mean we shouldn't demand more from the baseball team.
1: Of course.
0: Team.
1: And that's the biggest way to get people into ticket or butts into seats is to win.
0: Very simple. We'll take a break, come back. You know Sarah's talking baseball.
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10: On the night before Halloween in 1975, 15-year-old Martha Moxley was murdered in the Tony Bellhaven neighborhood of Greenwich, Connecticut. She was rich and beautiful and loved by all who knew her. For decades, despite intense media scrutiny, police failed to make an arrest. In 2000, 25 years after Martha's murder, her one-time neighbor, Michael Skakel, was arrested. He'd been 15, like her, at the time of the crime. He was also a cousin of the Kennedys.
11: A teenage neighbor and friend of Martha Moxley.
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10: 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I watched the news. I read the articles. Of course Michael Skakel killed his next-door neighbor, Martha Moxley. He beat her to death with a golf club. I knew it. And if you followed the case like I did, I bet you knew it too. My name is Andrew Goldman. I've been a journalist for 30 years. I got involved in this case in 2015. But here's the thing. Once this story got its hooks in me, it wouldn't let me go. From NBC News Studios, Dead Certain, The Martha Moxley Murder is a podcast series that I believe will finally provide a full, true, authoritative account of the Martha Moxley case.
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21: Here's something pretty disturbing I discovered while researching this podcast. This is what it actually says on the Los Angeles Police Department website. The site states that the Adult Missing Persons Unit investigates 3,200 cases a month, and 70% of those missing people are found or returned voluntarily within 2 or 3 days. It goes on to explain, and I quote here, since being a missing person is not a crime, police are given a very limited role while conducting these types of investigations. At the bottom of the webpage, it gets more disturbing. There's a section titled, What If They Never Returned? And here's the official police advice. In such situations, you may want to enlist the services of a private investigator to assist in your search. If you can't afford a PI, the police elaborate, quote, another option would be to contact the Salvation Army, which has a missing persons locator program. There is not a single sentence on the LAPD website that would lead a loved one of a missing person to have any faith that the police would properly investigate it. What the LAPD is basically saying is, if someone you love goes missing, don't overreact. They'll probably turn up, unless they don't, in which case you should get someone besides the police to look into it. All this is my way of saying, if the police took missing persons cases as seriously as they do, say, bank robberies, I wouldn't have had to do this podcast in the first place and end up chasing a violent criminal halfway around the country. I'm Neil Strauss, and you can hear the full story of To Live and Die in L.A.
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0: Eno Saris joining us. Big thanks to our friends at Georgetown Brewing. I'm going to mention more about Georgetown Brewing in our Something Good segment coming up, having to do with the wildfires here. We'll do that coming up in a minute. First of all, Eno, how are you? Have you calmed, things settled down after the big trade deadline the last few days?
3: Oh, man. Even more respect for what you guys do after we did a live show for the trade deadline. I talked straight for 3.5 hours, and it was tough. It was tough. Although we will say you guys get like advertising breaks and stuff. We got none of that. So
0: yeah, that's our nightmare in radio, when like every now and then the building we're in for some reason has massive issues with power. It just seems to be weird in 2026, but it does. So yeah, there's been times when it's like, all right, we'll just keep talking because we have no commercials to play. We're just here. So and by the way, you're by yourself and we don't have phones using either. So I feel your pain, but you listen, it's not like you don't have enough. You got a million things to say, you know, all these guys. So it's good. Let's get right to it. You know, I'm going to get to the Mariners in a second. I want to get your thoughts on the Scooble trade, both baseball wise and also baseball business-wise, and what it says and what it means. I'll let you take it from there.
3: I don't know why this has become a referendum on. I mean, I know why, because the CBA is coming up. Excuse me. The CBA is coming up. We're going to have a big labor argument coming up, and so we're litigating. You know, the Dodgers' role and how baseball looks today, and whether or not their payroll is the undoing of the entire sport. But, when it comes to this trade deadline, there were other teams that were at the table. There were other teams that were willing to put their best prospects on the table. And it's reported that the Brewers were one of those teams. So the Brewers were willing to give up Jesus Madé and, some other pieces. And the Brewers are nothing like the Dodgers. So it's not really the Dodgers' money that got them to this point. The Dodgers are a well-run organization that scout well, and they draft well and they develop well. And so they have the ability to kind of put all those pieces together and go and get Scooble, even if it was only a rental. For the most part, what you saw was rentals were cheap. The prospects that it took to get other rentals, that they weren't prohibitive for other teams. So plenty of small market teams went and got some reinforcements. But Scooble was the biggest figure in the deal, and he costs the most, and I don't think it says that much. If the Brewers are willing to get there, like the Brewers are a small market team with a quarter of the payroll, so they were it doesn't really have to do with money. I don't think.
0: I think I liked what you said there about how well run organization they are. Like you can only make a trade like that if you have guys in your system, like in which they did. I'm wrong here. It almost feels like the opposite of how the Lakers have operated in that same town. Like the Lakers just go out and somehow get Doncic, but they, and LeBron went there for, they buy players. I mean, Kobe feels like the last homegrown superstar they've had in LA type of thing, right? And we're going to probably see that this year. Meanwhile, the Dodgers, as you said, they got dudes that they can make trades for other dudes with, right? That's a well-run team top to bottom.
3: Yeah, I think what has made things difficult, now we sort of return to can small market teams win, and do they get too much of an advantage? The Dodgers do both things. They scout well, they draft well, they develop well, they spend money on development. They were like the first to say, hey, can we give these guys good food instead of, making them go eat McDonald's? Like, could that maybe make them better athletes? They were the first to do that. It does cost money, but they do all of the things. They also get free agents. They got Freddie Freeman. They got Shohei. They do a lot of those things. By the way, just as an aside, the deferred money thing, it's meaningless. It doesn't mean anything. Any team can defer money. The Washington Nationals deferred a bunch of money. The Phillies deferred a bunch of money. A lot of people defer money, and it's not something that the teams want and the players don't want. The players are sometimes fine with deferring money because, hey, let's say you play in California. Why don't you defer that money, and I'll get that money when I live in Texas or Florida, and I don't pay the same kind of income taxes, right? So that's just for the accountants. Like, don't worry about deferred money. That's the accountants on both sides battle it out, and that's what they get. But just in terms of what the Dodgers do, they do everything. And that is actually making it a little bit harder for small market teams, because the way it used to be is the big teams bought free agents. The Yankees and the Dodgers bought free agents. They got old. You know, they had these cycles where they were good when the free agents were younger, and then they got bad when they were older. And that was kind of their cycle. And the small market cycle was, we keep trading our guys to the big market teams, and we keep, like the Rays, we keep trading, but we keep young and we keep good, and we keep cheap. And unfortunately, what's happening is that some of those things, some of those advancements that the Rays made and the Brewers made, some of the thinking that they've done, is now just being co-opted by, you know, the Yankees and Dodgers. So the Yankees say, why can't we run this part of the team like the, you know, the Dodgers and the Yankees, and why don't we run this part of the team like we're the Brewers?
0: You know? Yeah, so exactly.
3: We can do that. That's made it a little bit harder recently. But if you look right now at payroll and success this year and in recent times, there's not actually that, there's no difference really between how payroll is associated with winning. It is very much in the regular season. Every sport, like baseball, just fits right in. You know, you couldn't tell which one was the cap sport and which one wasn't. You know, we have the Brewers, we have the Rays, we have all these teams.
0: It is Eno Saris from The Athletic, Parades and Barrels podcast as well, joining us here on the Beacon Plumbing Hotline, brought to you by Georgetown Brewing. Okay, Mariners make a couple moves. Luis Castillo gets moved to Chicago. He actually gets his first start later tonight, 4 o'clock our time for the White Sox. So the Rock is gone. They also bring in Taylor Ward from Baltimore. I should mention that in addition to a couple prospects, they get Sir Anthony, what's his name, Lancelot, Dominguez, whatever.
1: Dominguez, yes.
0: Yeah, he's still throwing BP, I think, to the Detroit Tigers right now as we speak. But thoughts on what the Mariners did with the Castillo trade and acquiring Taylor Ward?
3: It was, I guess, the annoying thing is threading the needle because you're selling and buying at the same time. But I think anybody who's followed the Mariners realize that they're going to do something like that. In terms of locker room, you know, dynamics, maybe they'll miss, you know, Luis Castillo as a veteran presence. But, you know, I think Logan Gilbert's kind of taken over as the ace of that staff and the kind of the linchpin of the pitching staff. So I think they'll be able to, look to him for leadership. But when it comes to, the future of this team, they did open up, you know, $20 million for next year to spend on improving next year's team. And they got, you know, a back-end reliever. I think he's okay. He's really wild, but he's got some stuff. They got some prospects. But the Ward thing, I think, was good because when you looked around, they needed a right-handed bat, or at least that's what they said publicly, and I think that's about right. And that apparently was a really tough thing to find on the trade deadline. Yeah. The Boston Red Sox spent Connelly early, like a lefty major league starting pitcher, to go get Curtis Mead because they wanted a right-handed bat. And it was really hard to find right-handed bats. And so they went and got a rental right-handed bat in Ward. And what's interesting about Ward is there's been a power outage there. He was hit by a pitch early in the season, and you can see it in his bat speed. So for a while, he was content to just take walks and hit singles. He didn't have the strength in his wrist. The good news for the Mariners fans is if you look at his bat speed, he has recovered all his bat speed. So there should be some power in there. It's an excellent at-bat. It's always a very excellent, disciplined at-bat with contact and a real sense of the zone. But recently, the bat speed has come back.
0: Okay, that's great info. I had not heard that. I had not heard that anywhere. Everyone's like, well, what's going on with him? Why is his bat speed? All those things. So that's actually great news to hear. I'm going to put you on the spot here. I don't know if you have it, you know, at your fingertips, or you can look it up real quick. I kind of tease this ahead, and Anders, this is bad on my part. I should have told you to give Eno a heads up because we were talking about this the other day. Cal Raleigh continues just to be not good. And he, you know, for whatever reason, it just hasn't happened. He hits a home run one day, and then he goes 0 for 10, you know, with 3 or 4 strikeouts, and it's just not happening for him right now. Is there anything in bat speed? You've talked about where he's trying to make contact and getting ahead of things. What can we tell from Cal Raleigh this deep into the season? Is anything changing or improving?
3: I think he has actually a similar problem to Vladimir Guerrero Jr. because Vladimir Guerrero Jr., the power is totally out. He's a guy with a great bat speed and a long track record of success. They both have 75 mile an hour plus bat speed. They both are, that makes them 85th percentile or so with bat speed. So that's not the problem. It's not the sort of mechanics. It's not any of that. Both of them have just lost their approach completely. And, you know, if anybody's watched Rally, and I've been tuning in this week in particular, and, you know, what you'll see is he'll let a few, he did this, was it yesterday? He let a few cookies down the middle, you know, and even the announcer was like, well, now it's in his head, you know, like he just let two cookies down the middle, and then he swung it two pitches outside the zone. And what I've found is this is an amazingly sticky thing. So if you're talking about next year, and even I would say the next few months, it should return to normal. But the difference between how much you swing at pitches inside the zone minus the difference, like the difference between that and how often you swing at pitches outside the zone, is remarkably steady. If people say, oh, he improved his ability to chase outside the zone, what that hitter did most likely was swung less overall. And, you know, so basically your sense of where the zone is, I think, is inherent. And I think it's very sticky. I've looked at other players that have had this much of a downturn as Rally has had. And of the 70 players that had a first half where their zone minus chase was that different, 62 of them went back to normal.
0: Oh, okay.
3: So like, for some reason, for his career, he swung at like 77, 78% of pitches inside the zone. This year, it's 72. And for whatever reason, for his career, he swung at 35 pitches outside the zone. This year, it's 40. Right? So he's just in his head. It's a unsatisfying answer because you don't know how do you get someone who's in his head out. You know, and I've done stories on this where I asked players about this, and some players said I eat a tub of ice cream. Some players said I go on a walk with a dog. Some players say I watch a ton of video. Some players say I watch no video. You know, like, you know, how you get out of this is as much of a mental and a vibes thing as it is a mechanical thing. So I think for him, you know, the choice is, do I shut it down and try not to swing at anything and find my zone again that way? Or do I decide, okay, even if I strike out, I'm just going to be super aggressive in the zone. I'm going to find the zone by targeting someplace in the zone and just swing at everything that I think that's close to that. And I kind of think that what you need to do. He needs to become aggressive in the zone.
0: That's great insight. I love that. Eno, thank you. Tell us about the Rates and Barrels podcast, what you got up there, even if you have to speak for 3.5 hours straight, sir.
3: Well, today we did a fun thing where we did playoff tiers for playoff rotations. It's an interesting thing. When you go to the playoffs, you get down to like three starters. Like you kind of think of your playoff rotations as three, maybe four starters. So that's what we did. We ranked we tiered all of the teams headed, like that have good playoff odds. We tiered them. Mariners, of course, tier one. I don't know if they're top three, though. The Phillies, Dodgers, and Brewers. I mean, Mizorowski is nutty, but they were right behind that top three.
0: Love it. Great stuff. Rates and Barrels, go subscribe right now. Check out The Athletic. Eno's got stuff up there as well. We will talk to you next week, my friend. Thank you.
3: Thanks for having me.
0: Eno Saris from The Athletic, brought to you by Georgetown Brewing. Take a quick break. Come back. Wrap up hour number one next.
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25: 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Spotify comes along. They changed the game. Pandora was still trying to be kind of like radio in a way. 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Apple's 0.7, YouTube Music 0.7. 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
7: 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Hot and hazy today with temperatures in the upper 80s. Better air quality on the way late tonight into tomorrow and cooler temperatures into the weekend.
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5: All right, welcome back in. Wrapping up hour number one. Big thanks to Eno Sears. Good stuff from him. Just real quick, I think the note on Taylor Ward. I had not heard that.
12: That encourages me.
5: Yeah, if you missed what he said, because everyone's like, where has the power gone?
12: Right.
5: And he got hit by a pitch earlier in the year, and it really was affecting him, and the metrics now say that he's coming around on that in that regard.
12: Yep.
5: Which is good. The other stuff with Cal Raleigh I thought was really interesting.
12: Yeah, it's almost like because of two different cases about how injuries can affect your approach. Because in Taylor Ward's case, it improved his approach because he got more walks. And in Cal Raleigh's case, it has ruined his approach.
5: His approach is this, yeah. I think the encouraging thing with Cal is swing speed and all that is fine. It's just his approach is awful. Yeah, and he's like letting things go by that he didn't let. I thought it was just a very simple thing. This is what's weird. I'm sure this has been talked about, right? By whoever your hitting coach is this week. Like, be more aggressive. And maybe it has been. He just can't get that. It's
12: not clicking.
5: It's not translating, right? It's not getting there. But yeah, I don't know. We'll see. All right. We come back. We got a lot coming up in the next 2 hours. We'll reset the poll question. Should be about done, right? Poll question will be
12: done.
5: Yeah,
12: we'll be finished at the top of the hour. So
5: we'll check in on Anders Mariner's poll question. We'll talk a little Seahawks, Bud Clark coming up, plus a little Wazoo football camp from Jamie Vinnick. All that coming up in the 2 o'clock hour right here, 93.3 KJRFM.
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0: 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Choose chill. M's win the second game of their series against the Tigers. 4-2 last night. Julio, 3-run go-ahead home run. Gabe Spire, Dan Wilson both ejected. And then today found out they've got suspension. Spire 3 games. Wilson 1. Final game of the series coming up. Bryce Miller, Framber Valdez soon. Sounders lose 3-0 last night in the Leagues Cup, right? Did I get that right?
1: That is correct, sir.
0: They have had 7 straight losses across all competitions. Low point, really, for this franchise. Storm lose the New York Liberty 92-86. Speaking of low points, they're 6-27 of the season, but frankly, they don't care. They're thinking about Juju Watkins. Tank for Juju. NFL. Colts and running back Jonathan Taylor agree to terms. 2-year, $44 million extension. Bucks say they have no plans to trade Pro Bowl nose tackle Vita Vea, the former Husky, and still view Baker Mayfield as a franchise quarterback. Okay. North Carolina coach Bill Belichick announced Thursday his son, former UW defensive coordinator Steve Belichick, on medical leave out indefinitely. College football today, both UW and Wazoo starting.

0: 26% say don't care, rather miss the playoffs. I would put don't care or rooting against them in the same category. So that's about 26%, right? Yeah. Which is it higher or lower than you thought? I think it's a little bit higher
1: because, again, I think most people, if you offer them a chance to go to the playoffs, that they should slash would.
0: We brought this up because yesterday there was, after the loss in the first game of the series against Detroit, there was just this anger.
1: Yeah.
0: In this town, and there has been that anger in this town for this team all year, to the point we were asking ourselves, literally, are people rooting against them?
1: Right,
0: like fans rooting against them. You know, I've got a group of guys that I play golf with every Wednesday, and afterwards we convene after it's a 9-hole post work league every Wednesday, and after that we convene and solve the world's problems in the bar there at the golf course.
1: Yeah, right. That's where all problems are solved.
0: And I kind of use that as they're kind of my canaries in the cage.
1: Yeah.
0: It's always interesting to see what and their age range is probably like anywhere from 35 to early 60s.
1: Right.
0: Okay.
1: Okay.
0: And
1: got a nice demographic there.
0: Pretty good.
1: Yeah.
0: It's kind of basically what our radio station probably is in a large sense.
1: Yeah.
0: There is both apathy and anger towards the baseball team. And then yesterday was interesting because there was the Mariners were playing and people were like, just went out through 0-0, whatever.
1: Yeah.
0: They're going to lose. I mean, one guy has the ability to, I'm not going to throw him out there. There are ways to make wagers on sports outside of the tribal casinos. I don't encourage it. I would encourage you to go to Snoqualmie Casino myself.
1: But of course.
0: Like, hey, what should I do? 0-0 in the fourth inning? I said, hey, home Brian Wu, man. They're going to be fine.
1: Yeah.
0: Right?
1: Yeah.
0: And I was right.
1: You have been rather bullish on this team all year long.
0: I just think that there's this I understand because they haven't reached expectations. And then here's this is a weird thing. As we sit here on August the 6th, do we really think on August 6th, the ninth place team in the American League could win the World Series?
1: Yeah, because they're not the ninth best team in the American League. I think they're in the top five.
0: That's the thing. They've underachieved all year.
1: Yes, they have.
0: And the beautiful thing with baseball is that in baseball, the season's so long, one good 2 or 3 week stretch can turn things around rather quickly, right?
1: Yeah.
0: One way or the other, good or bad. I've been fairly bullish. But just last night, like it was like, I don't know, Mariners were not even a conversation piece.
1: Yeah.
0: It was all about Hard Knocks. Like, all about Hard Knocks.
1: Really? I'm surprised by that.
0: And then I'm looking through. Social media is an interesting world now, right?
1: It is.
0: But when we post stuff on Instagram, for example, or on the TikTok.
1: Oh, you're on that now.
0: I'm on the TikTok.
1: He's on the talk.
0: I'm on the TikTok. I don't want to be, but yep. I am. Anyway, I'm just looking at things that I've posted. I posted a thing on Monday. Now, I don't have followers on Instagram because, frankly, I don't have breasts. And that's how it works. Like, if you have breasts, you get followers. If you don't have breasts, you don't get followers. Okay, am I wrong?
1: I mean, how the world has come to, but yeah.
0: I wrong? It's a visual medium, Instagram is.
1: Good
0: it's
1: point.
0: A visual medium.
1: That's a good point.
0: People don't want to look at me, but they want to look at breasts.
1: Yeah.
0: So I'm using the nice term for it, but you know what I'm saying.
1: Yeah, of course.
0: I posted a thing on Monday of Drew Lock, Cooper Kupp, Sam Darnold. Just like quick workout. Hey, by the way, you know, Hard Knocks coming up. But
1: sure.
0: Just Monday at Seahawks training camp. It's a 30-second video of Kupp running at you. Man, I could be a news photographer. It was damn good. It was well shot.
1: There you
0: I can
1: go.
0: Say that.
1: There you go.
0: 221,000 views.
1: Wow.
0: The one we posted just like this morning on Bud Clark.
1: Yeah.
0: Or I guess late
1: yesterday.
0: Last night.
1: Yeah.
0: But I posted it late last night. 11,000
1: On TikTok?
0: No, that's on the gram.
1: That's on the gram.
0: The gram. I like anything Mariner related that I've posted ever, maybe a couple thousand.
1: It's weird.
0: And I was talking to somebody else in local media who does social media for another outlet in town, and we were talking about this, and they said, yeah, you know, anything that we do that's Mariner related just doesn't get much. Huskies, not much. Kraken, not much. Anything Seahawk related blows up. It's just, so you're fighting an uphill battle if you're the baseball team.
1: Yeah.
0: And then on top of that,

0: you're fighting a perception battle. We talked about this in the first hour. 49451, by the way, Tacoma Dodge text line, 49451. I think the perception battle is a really interesting dynamic right now. The thought going into this season, you're going to be so good. And the high expectations. And they haven't lived up to those. But as we're always told by baseball guy, it's a long season. And yes, the games in April, I'm the king of this. April, May, June, those games matter as much as the games in August and September. Here's the thing. They haven't lived up to their expectations. And they've pissed off this entire city. And people are mad at them. Unless they're going there to watch a Jimothy card or whatever the hell they're doing, they're mad at the baseball. Like the sports fan, someone listening to this station and this show, they're a sports fan. They're a Mariners fan. They want the team to win. They don't care as much about Jimothy or any of that. They care about the team winning. Well, the reality is they've disappointed us this year. They have not lived up to those high, lofty expectations and the momentum they had thought they had built on from the end of last season. The beautiful thing with baseball is there's a ton of time left for that. They didn't put themselves in a position where they're out of it. Like, that's the key. Like, you could be in a position right now.
1: Mets.
0: Mets are a great example of that. The Mets are 12 games out of a wild card spot. They're done. Mm-hmm. They're toast. The Giants are 13 games out.
1: They sold at the deadline. Yeah.
0: Giants, Mets, they're out of it. They're completely out of it. The Angels, 13 out. Athletics, 13 out. This is a wild card spot. Royals, 9 out. Everybody else besides, really, the Royals, Athletics, Angels, Mets, Giants, Rockies. 24 of 30 teams are within 5 games of a wild card spot or a playoff spot. And Seattle's one of those.
1: Yeah.
0: So they're right in the mix. And the argument you could make, and we had this with Joe Sheehan the other day, not even an argument, as Joe pointed out, he thinks they have the, at worst, what, 2 or 3, second or third best team in the American League. Yet, this town's angry at them. Yeah. This town cares more about Hard Knocks than they do about the damn Mariners. Unless there's a Jimothy night. Then it's a whole different world. Then we get into Jimothy.
1: It is interesting, because I do feel like anything, what you said about the response on social media, I don't think it matches the response we get on our radio station, on the text line and stuff like that. Because anytime we bring up a Mariners topic, it feels like just explodes.
0: But you know why, Anders? Because
1: they're mad.
0: They're mad.
1: I know.
0: And that's, it's one thing. Like, the Seahawks can do almost no wrong right now.
1: Right.
0: Rightfully so. Like, they won the Super Bowl.
1: Yeah.
0: And they've won 2 of those in the last, what, 14 years.
1: Yeah.
0: So they won a Super Bowl. These guys have not done anything in terms of winning. And I think I'll use a word here, and maybe this is accurate. At least it is for me. I think people's patience is just worn thin. They're just worn out. And then instead of seeing a team achieve what they hoped or reach the lofty expectations or give us a year in which they've just, I mean, just think about if they were humming along like the Rays or the Yankees this year, or even having a year like the Chicago White Sox. Yeah, they're only 5 games above 500, but they've been in that position, relatively speaking, all season.
1: How much would the Mariners kill to have that position right now?
0: Where, if they were 5 games above 500 and basically just winning 2 of every 3 games,
1: exactly,
0: you'd be thrilled.
1: Yes, everyone would be so hyped about this team right now.
0: But that's not the case.
1: No.
0: That's not the case. And instead, I think at times we look for reasons to be angry with the baseball team. And the problem with that, Anders, I believe, you tell me if I'm way off base or if I'm on to something here. I think in that case, or I think with the case of the Mariners, it's easy to become angry at them. They give us too many reasons to be angry at them.
1: Totally.
0: And that's where we are right now, right? And that's where we are. I mean, they're we just talked about winning series. They're 15-19-2. In series this year. So, you know, tough one tonight. Let's go win the next 2 and win a series. That happened against the Twins. It can happen today against the Detroit Tigers. Tough one tonight. Yes, Dan, it was. Oh, we won't hear that today. Tough one tonight. But they're 4 games under 500 in terms of 4 series under 500 in terms of series wins. So that they're, in some ways, they're kind of lucky to be where they are.
1: They very much are.
0: Because the American League sucks.
1: American League West sucks.
0: Pillow fight, baby. It's the Pacific Division of the NHL is what it is along the way. All right. We'll transition, talk a little Seahawks football. We got Bud Clark joined us yesterday on the show. He's the Seahawks' second-round draft pick. and we'll hear from him in the next segment. Bud Clark was drafted out of TCU. It was an interesting story. Had a child in college. Was there all... Well, he's actually there for 6 years, I think, because there's a COVID year mixed in and injury mixed in as well. So he's 24. He's a little bit of an older rookie as well. He's a 24-year-old. Has been getting a lot of play, a lot of run with the first team. Various spots. Love gets a maintenance day. He's in. Okada, he's in. Eamon Warrior out. He's got a little bit of work in the box in that situation, not a ton. So he's been there. But, man, when he was drafted back in late April, and we listened to this dude talk, everyone's like, wow, this guy's special. This guy's something else. So I've been looking forward to having a conversation with Bud Clark, second-round pick out of TCU, a safety for the Seahawks. He'll talk about Hard Knocks. He'll talk about his journey to get to the NFL, which – frankly, it's a pretty good one. It's a pretty interesting one along the way because he had to grind and he had to overcome and he had to get through some things that most players in college football don't have to do. You'll hear his story and hear from one of the happiest, most gregarious guys. You need to pick me up, Bud Clark, is coming up next.
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1: All right, we're back here on a Thursday afternoon in studio. No Seahawks today for us. They're just doing a little walkthrough. We'll be back there tomorrow, starting with Charles Powell at 6 a.m., followed by Gregory Bell. Who? Charles, then Gregory. Okay. And then Ian David, and then Softy's not there tomorrow. I think he's down at G
0: Martini Stadium, if I'm not mistaken. He's going to go down there and give us his full scouting report on Michael Arroyo, Laz Montez. So stay tuned for that with Softy tomorrow. Known for his scouting eye in terms of minor league baseball players. They're doing the show down there, and I think Chuck's on the broadcast with Riley tomorrow night on 950 on the AM dial with the Rainiers. All right, so we've had a lot of fun out there at training camp. I'm okay today, getting away from the smoke. Yesterday was miserable, so nice to be inside today, but we're back there tomorrow. We've had some fun interviews. I know just our show, we've done well. We've had some really good interviews, really good guys. Torrey Horton was sensational.
1: Yep.
0: Mike McDonald, obviously, coming on was great, having him on.
1: Ty Okada's always good.
0: What's that? Ty Okada.
1: Anthony Bell was really good.
0: You mean Sean McVay? Ty Okada?
1: Yeah.
0: Should have asked him about, hey, can you give us the insight there, coach, on what's going on with Aaron Donald?
1: Yeah.
0: DeAnthony Bell was a really fun interview. Like, we've had some good stories, good interviews along the way. I don't know if any of them are as good as our guy, Bud Clark. Second round pick, TCU. We had him on yesterday. He joined us. We're starting to be able to get the rookies on the air. I heard Bo Stevens was on the show with somebody. AJ Barner interview yesterday with Softy was really good, too. But yeah, you're not going to top what we had yesterday. And early in the show, right off the top, so we thought we'd give it to you again. Bud Clark, the second round pick, the safety for the Seahawks. And he joined us yesterday. Ton of fun to talk to him. Here is Bud Clark. Bud Clark joins us, second round pick, TCU. He's a Horned Frog, right?
2: Yes, sir.
0: Let's
2: go.
0: This guy, I'm going to tell you right now, every media guy wants to talk to you. And that is because back on draft day, we're all up in the, the defensive meeting room. You guys aren't that big. That's where we are.
2: Yeah.
0: So when you're on that speakerphone and doing all that, mm-hmm. that's where all us media knuckleheads are. And you come on, and I've been doing this for a long time. I think it was like the 20th draft I've covered. And there's a lot of guys like old like me. And everyone's like, man, this guy's it. He's fun.
2: I appreciate that.
0: Tell me about this. Like, you just have this infectious personality. Where does that come from?
2: I get it from my mom. You know, she every morning we woke up, she was like, try to put a smile on someone's face. You never know how I could change them.
0: I love that. And you're a father, so I assume you do the same?
2: Yes, sir. Yes, sir. All the time. My son, he's the same way. Ball of energy.
0: All right, let's get to it. Bud Clark, first of all, this is the talk of the town today. On our radio station here on Sports Radio KJR, all across the town. Did you watch Hard Knocks last night?
2: I actually did.
0: Did you? Okay. Let's get a review from a player. What'd you think?
2: I feel like it captured a lot. It showed a lot that was going on. I didn't like that it was showing offense kicking our butt the whole time. But, they get their days, we get ours, So I feel like it was well-rounded for sure.
0: I bet the coach didn't like that either, being a defensive head coach, right?
2: He didn't at all.
0: He did not like that at all. Oh, my gosh. I thought, here's the thing. For so many people, fans that have been coming out here, for us that have kind of been behind the scenes here in the media, I thought it was cool because we saw places we never see the offices for Schneider and McDonald. You hear the stuff in the huddles and all those things. I thought it portrayed Mike McDonald really well in this sense. He's kind of a nerd, but I mean that in a good way. Would you agree? How do you think Mike was portrayed?
2: I actually love how they portray Coach Mike because, he is weird, but he's very energetic. He's a very great person. So, like, it showed everything about him. He was awkward, but he's, like, one of the most great people to be around.
0: One of the today's athlete's different than 10, 15, 20 years ago. And I think we saw that here before your time with Pete Carroll. And Pete did his things his way, let guys do their own thing. Athletes and everything evolves over the years, and maybe it just wasn't working. They made the move. They bring Mike in. And Mike seems to have this ability to really relate to today's athlete. Mm-hmm. How would you describe who and what he is as a coach to you, just as a relation, not just as a player, but just overall relationship?
2: I feel like, I look at him more of a really like a role model because, he says he's awkward, but I feel like he takes that on. Takes it on, like, head on. And everything that he does it with passion. So it passes off right to us, because I'm a little weird. I love it. people don't know yet, but I'm very weird.
0: How are you weird?
2: Just different things. I like to, you have to see that.
0: I'm going to learn that over the next few years. Yeah. Is that what it is? Okay. All right. I'm into it. I thought what was fun with him, though, too, is that when the part where he had to talk to Brady Russell.
2: Yeah.
0: And you're going to have training camp fights. Those are things going to happen. And every coach handles it differently. It's funny. When Pete was here, Pete liked it at first. And then after that, there were no fights for like 3 years. There was a couple bad incidents. Mike doesn't seem to like it. It's a waste of time.
2: Mm-hmm.
0: But how he handled Brady Russell, like his way to discipline. Is that how it is behind the scenes? He's very he's not a yeller. He's not a screamer, I don't think.
2: No, he's right? Very calm.
0: Do players appreciate that?
2: Very much so, because I feel like, you know, he talks to you like you're a grown man at the end of the day, but also, you know, he has to understand that there's discipline behind what's going on. So I feel like, you know, he handles it pretty well, for sure.
0: Bud Clark is with us, Seahawks second-round draft pick. He's a safety. We'll talk about how he's doing in practice, because he's been elevated. He's up with the ones right now. We expect that with a second-round pick. You stayed at TCU your entire time, mm-hmm. and there's a lot of stuff that happened there, including the birth of a child,
2: yeah.
0: which is awesome. One of the things we talked about you on draft day is just that you stayed there the whole time. Jadarian Price did the exact same thing at Notre Dame. He wasn't even starting. You were mm-hmm. a starter, captain, everything else. But that was something they really liked. Walk me through TCU. Why did you stay there? Because I'm sure you had opportunities to go other places and bigger schools, and whether big-time SEC schools, Big Ten, whatever it is. Why did you stay there?
2: I feel like with TCU, even when I first started, because I started under Gary Patterson, you know, he made it feel like a home for me, you know, just like here. But, you know, the defense was amazing. He was a great defensive head coach. So, you know, when I first started off, I knew that's where I wanted to be. Wasn't too far from home. Wasn't too close. So then, you know, when Gary ended up leaving, I got a feel for Coach Dykes. You know, I was like, man, because I had a lot going on at the time. I was like, man, I don't know if I have the transfer, you know, this, and that. But then I actually talked to Coach Dykes. He told me that he wanted me there, you know, to be a leader for his team. So I made sure I stayed there, because I knew that I wanted to be somewhere that I started here, so I wanted to finish here for sure.
0: Bud Clark with me. Bud, you married with a child.
2: Yes,
0: child
2: sir.
0: In college.
2: Yes, sir.
0: How when that happened, what goes through your mind? Like, wow, can I still play football? How am I going to support? Like mm-hmm. all those things. That's a lot. I mean, for me as an old adult, it was hard having young kids. How challenging was that? What were the biggest challenges you faced with a young child in college?
2: You know, so I was 20 years old when we first had him. You know, it was a lot being away from my family because, you know, I put a lot on my fiance at the time, you know. So it was a lot for her, and I feel like it weighed on me. And then it got to a point where, you know, I felt like I had to play football because this was the way to get to take care of my family, you know. So me and my fiance, we ended up having a talk. We talked about everything, you know. Let her know that sometimes it's going to be very time-consuming, that you know, with football. So she understood that, and she took on a role of being a great mother. And, you know, I'm being a great football player and being a great father also.
0: Do you think it motivated you as far as a football player saying, I'm gonna reach a height that I need to for my family? I'm going to achieve something. I'm going to get – the NFL dream is there for every college football player.
2: Yeah.
0: For you, was it a little bit different, a little bit more motivating because of having a child?
2: Very much so, because I feel like I'm trying to pave the way, you know, just whether that be, you know, for him to play football, whether that be for sports. Maybe he can be a restaurant, you know, someone that owns a restaurant or something, but I want you to be the best at what you can, whatever you do.
0: That's awesome. Are they with you right now?
2: Oh, they are. They are coming up here today.
0: Oh, are they?
2: They are.
0: How jacked are you? Like, it's been a while probably, right?
2: It has. I'm so happy they're out here.
0: Oh, my goodness. Bud Clark is with us. It's a great story. Let's talk football. Drafted you in the second round to the Super Bowl champions. What went through your mind when you got picked by these guys, and what was the first thing you thought of when you heard about Seattle?
2: I looked up, you know, I've been looking up to Richard Sherman since a child, so being able to come here was an absolute blessing, you know. Like, Saints was my favorite team growing up because I'm from Louisiana, but just everything that they had, the style here, the players, the leadership, the everything, honestly, you know, it was a blessing to see that they called my phone.
0: Have you talked to Sherman or any of the guys that played in that last Super Bowl team?
2: I did talk to Mr. Sherman.
0: What did he tell you?
2: You know, he was just giving me tips on being a football player, being a baller, being a father also. So, you know, I was listening to him, and I rolled with it.
0: Nobody talked better than him.
2: Oh, no. No, no way.
0: Are you going to be right there?
2: Oh, yeah.
0: Who talks more, you or Witherspoon?
2: Right now I say Spoon, but I'm right on his trails, though.
0: It's got to be part of the game of a DB, doesn't it?
2: Yeah, for
0: like,
2: sure.
0: Like, you've got to have a little chatter going on. You're going against some elite guys on that offense. And we mm-hmm. saw that in Hard Knocks last night. Like you said, those guys are kind of – that one – and it's funny because there's like three or four practices that they showed. Makes it look like one.
2: Yeah.
0: But you can see sometimes the fans were here, sometimes they weren't, all that. But you're going against the offensive player of the year in the NFL in JSN, Cooper Kupp, Torrey Horton. Go through the list of these guys. What's been the biggest challenge, and who have you learned the most of going against so far?
2: You know, I got to go against Mr. Kupp a couple of times, you know, so just being against him, he showed me, you know, the difference in being against a veteran receiver and a rookie receiver. So it was a lot of things that I got to learn from him. He was showing me how he attacked me in different ways that he saw from a DB's perspective, even though he's a receiver. So I got to learn a lot from him for sure.
0: Just we saw in the video in the show last night what we've all known about him. He's like a coach on the field, but also a coach off the field. He's sitting in the quarterback room. He's sitting in McDonald's office. He gives. What do you think of that little piece where he says to Mike McDonald, he get whatever he's doing. He says something and it clicks with McDonald, the head coach. He's like, man, how did I not see that? But is that Cup?
2: Yeah, I feel like it speaks for our team too, though, you know, because like some coaches wouldn't be able to take that well, but Mike actually took it and listened to what he had going on, so I feel like it was perfect.
0: How invaluable is it to have a guy like that on the field?
2: Absolutely amazing. He's like a field general.
0: Yeah, awesome. All right, now you're all over the place. You come in here, Julian Love, Ty Okada, had that thing locked down last year. Nick Emanuori as well. Mm-hmm. Nick's hurt. You're battling with Ty. You're replacing Love at times. Where do you fit in this defense, do you think? And you're going to tell me wherever they tell me, I know that. You're better than that. You're better than that. Don't give me that answer. You're better than that. Where do you fit?
2: Honestly, you know, I have no other answer.
0: All right, you're going
2: to
0: do it.
2: You know, I'm trying to fit wherever my team fit, you know, needs me to be great, you know. Yeah. Like, wherever they want me to need me to be great, I'll try to be there for sure.
0: Where do you feel most comfortable? Is it at the line of scrimmage? Is it deep? Is it free, strong? Where do you feel most comfortable? Because you've got great hands. You had a lot of picks.
2: Yeah, so right now I would say, like, field safety and really down in the box, really. So, really, it's a 50-50. I can play both.
0: What have you learned, before I let you go, Bud Clark with me, what have you learned about the NFL? Like, what has been the biggest thing that's maybe surprised you? Is it speed? Is it strength? Is it the verbiage? What's the biggest challenge from, and I'll just use this as a comparison. Freshman year, TCU, you come out of high school in Louisiana, and you go to TCU, big-time program. Being a freshman, probably it's like, whoa, man, I'm 17, 18 years old. Here I am. What about that compared to now being a 20-something-year-old, 24-year-old kid coming in to an NFL? How different is it? Where are the biggest changes?
2: I would say pretty much, you know, everyone's here for a reason. You know, like, I feel like in college, you know, sometimes you run into a couple guys that not so wouldn't fit in that agenda, you know. So, but I feel like out here, nigga, everybody's here for a reason.
0: Everybody's on the same page.
2: Yeah.
0: You're here for the same reason.
2: Yeah.
0: No one's here just to get scholarship money or because mom and dad want them to be
2: here. Yeah, you're here for a reason, whether you can think, play, you know, ball, whatever it is.
0: Final thing for you. Look out here. Fans are back here today. This is a unique setting. You're on the lake. I thought one of the cool things last night, too, was the shots of the lake and the city and all of that. And you're from the south. It's not humid here. It's a little smoky. You can't really smell it, but it's a little smoky and stuff. What's it like with these guys here, with the fans here, watching a football practice? Because it's a grind, man. Ain't no fun.
2: Yeah.
0: What's it like with these guys here?
2: I feel like they bring in the energy. So, you know, all it does, we feed off of that energy. Like, you know, with the 12 is one. So, I feel like just being there, I'm ready to get in the Lumen Stadium and see how loud it gets.
0: Saturday, you guys will be there for the Fan Fest, and then a week from Saturday,
2: we go kick some butt
0: against the Dallas Cowboys.
2: Yes, sir.
0: The star.
2: Yes, sir.
0: That'd be kind of fun.
2: Yeah, it's going to be pretty fun for sure.
0: Hey, listen, it's a great story. You're a ton of fun. Everyone's excited to have you here in Seattle. I hope you're feeling that same excitement from all the fans. I'm sure your wife and you know, how old is your son?
2: Three.
0: What's his name?
2: Kenzo.
0: Kenzo.
2: Yes, sir.
0: I like that. That's a good name. I like that. So Kenzo and your wife are coming here. They're going to feel the love, too. We're all feeling it. But, hey, have you been mic'd up yet?
2: I have. I loved it.
0: Okay.
2: every second of it.
0: So maybe episode 2 might be a little Bud Clark in there?
2: Yes, sir. Oh, and we hope so.
0: I like that. Who'd you talk smack to?
2: I try to talk a little bit to a little Cody White every now and then.
0: Did you?
2: Yeah.
0: Okay, so you and Cody White going at it?
2: Yes, sir.
0: Nothing bad? Nothing like...
2: Nah, you know, just friendly competition.
0: Okay, all right.
2: For sure that.
0: There you go. That is Bud Clark, who joined us yesterday. Just a fun guy to talk to, man. Just full of energy, filled with life, man. Ended up being a fan of this guy. And we were fans of him the draft night. Every one of us in the media room that night when he called in on the phone, on the speakerphone, was like, wow, this guy's different. He's different. Hopefully he can play. If he can play as well as he can talk and so forth, he'll be a Hall of Famer all the way around.
3: Yep.
0: All right. I do think... He did mention the he'll kick some butt. He's fired up. He's fired up for the game against the Dallas Cowboys, just like Softy is.
3: Yeah,
0: a week from Saturday.
3: Yeah, Softy loves the preseason.
0: They've got their Fan Fest on Saturday at Lumen Field, which is just for those who. It's not a scrimmage,
3: right?
0: All right, so they had, because Pete used to have what he called the mock game for years.
3: Yeah,
0: and they would do it. And, you know, we were talking about it with Corbin yesterday. You know, the 1 year, I think it was right out of COVID. God, it was right out of COVID, right before COVID. Anyway, right around that time, They had the 1 year they had it out at Popkini, which was awesome.
1: Yeah.
0: And just a cool atmosphere. But you're bussing players in who are already dressed from Renton to Bothell. It logistically, it just didn't. It worked for the fans, probably. Kind of a cool thing.
1: Yeah.
0: Didn't really work for anybody else.
1: No.
0: Like for the Seahawks. And I felt bad for like EK, their equipment guy, and everybody else.
1: It's a logistical nightmare.
0: Yeah. So now they go back, and every year since and before they do it, they do the things at the stadium. But it's just kind of evolved now into a practice,
1: right?
0: And that's what it is. So, you know, I think if it was me, and I wanted to go see a practice. Now you're not as close, obviously, at Lumen as you would be at Renton, sure. But it's a far more enjoyable experience. I think you're not taking the bus, the school bus from Renton, and you're not up as close. So it'll be kind of fun on Saturday to get to see some things as well. And they got a lot to work on still. They just signed a fullback today and I don't like that. I'll be honest with you, I don't like that at all. That screams to me, unfortunately. The Robbie Oots is a big concern. We talked about it with Corbin. Greg's talked about it quite a bit on his show too. The situation with Oots just sounds really bad. Like, it just sounds really bad. Doesn't sound at all like it's a guy that's going to be coming back anytime soon, if at all. I think on the table has to be the concern that Oots doesn't play again.
1: Right.
0: And that would be horrific, man. And when they go out and sign a fullback, as they did today off the street, two things come to mind. A, the Oots health I just discussed. But B, the reason they're doing that is the fullback is going to be a part of this offense.
1: Yeah.
0: And Brady Russell, I think Brady Russell for Robbie Oots, there probably won't be much. It's not much of a drop-off. I mean, Oots maybe has a higher upside. Russell is what he is.
1: Sure.
0: And Russell's kind of more versatile. He can play that tight end position, but there's so many tight ends. A.J. Barner's had a great discussion with that yesterday. But I think that that's a... There's a pretty big red flag out there for Robbie Oots because they were watching him early in camp before he got dinged up, and I think he got dinged up on the first day of full pads. And his usage was heavy, very heavy for the Seahawks, and that's not the case now. All right, let's do this. Let's take a quick break. We'll come back. I got something good for you today, all right? We got something good in a time that, frankly, ain't so good in our area, so we'll get to that. Talking to Jamie Vinnick from Coug Fan, top of the hour at 2 o'clock today, all on 93.3 KJRFM.
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6: A car fire in Tumwater, southbound 5 near Trosper Road, has two right lanes blocked with emergency crews on the scene. The backup from Henderson Boulevard in Olympia is going to add 30 minutes to your drive. A stall on the Hood Canal Bridge is finally cleared away. Eastbound Highway 104 at the midspan of the bridge, that was causing a backup from Teal Lake Road, so watch for residual slowing. Southbound 5 is a struggle coming into downtown Seattle from 130th Street, and watch for a stall in Seattle at the intersection of 12th Avenue Northeast at Northeast 65th. That's traffic.
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6: All righty then. We got a little something good today. And it's not good because it had to happen. That part isn't good. But the Spokane fires has been devastating. I saw a number today. They've talked about over 1,000 structures have been destroyed, burnt to the ground. Out of those, somewhere between 600 to 700 maybe are single family homes. I can't even fathom that, losing everything. Just awful. And it was set by an arsonist. We can say it was alleged arsonist. It was set by an arsonist, okay?
9: Yes.
6: I'm not beholden to those same rules. And the coming back, and the fires are still underway. That's the hard part. But coming back from that is just it's an impossible thing. In the long term, FEMA and the government will help out a little bit. Insurance will help out to a point, but every little bit helps. Listen, you guys know I'm a beer dude. You guys know I'm a beer guy. I love beer, probably to a fault. I don't think there's a more generous group in our state than the beer community, the brewers, the local smaller craft brewers. Let me start with Stoop Brewing. Make great beer. Ballard, Kenmore, SeaTac, Capitol Hill. They make great beer. Also, they spearheaded an effort to get donations of non-perishable food, canned goods, hygiene products, and pet food dropped off at breweries and other locations, tap houses, and so forth across the area over the course of 3 or 4 days. 15,000 pounds they collected. It ended yesterday. So just a huge shout-out to Stoop Brewing. I mean, they were partnering with you know, competing breweries like Lucky Envelope and Rooftop and No Boat. No Boat's great up in Snoqualmie. And they paired up with all those folks and gathered 15,000 pounds worth of goods to bring over to Spokane. So to Stoop and Holy Mountain and everyone else involved, I mean, I'm looking through here, it's almost every brewery in Seattle. Tip of the cap, cheers to you. Big thanks to Stoop. Number two, my friends at Georgetown Brewing. They kind of pivoted. They had... hopefully Greg Bell's not listening. They had a beer called Short Spine but Divine IPA.
9: Oh, I love that. I love that. Come on.
6: Hopefully Greg's not listening. It was born and bred just like our favorite furry friend, crisp and clean with notes of sweet lime, melon, and pine. What they've done is This was really cool. They basically are donating 100% of the proceeds moving forward from that beer, donated to the Colville Confederate Tribes Cedar Fund for the fire up there as well. They also were a drop-off point for what's Stoop Brewing and Holy Mountain Brewing. I should mention Holy Mountain Brewing was a big part of the collaboration with Stoop to get those goods. So Georgetown, Stoop, Holy Mountain.
9: Well done.
6: Thank you. It's every little bit helps, and you know I've been seeing the praises of Georgetown forever because the beer's great, but more importantly the people are better. And you know, Manny, Roger, the owners, Matt, Dave, Peter, Jack, Crystal, Ingrid, the whole group, man, they are just unbelievable people. And they're so generous. What they do for Children's Hospital, Ronald McDonald House, and seemingly anybody who asks in this community is beyond, it's beyond description. But then seeing what Stoop and Holy Mountain did too, man, I'm just really thrilled for those guys. And I just, it's really a cool community that they're in. Those guys are all competing to sell beers and get tap handles, and yet they all work together for the common good, and I just thank them. Speaking of which, Anders asked me about this earlier. 15 days away. 15 days away from Mayor IPA Tapping Day.
9: Let's go.
6: 15 days away. You ready to rock and roll?
9: Ready. Let's do this.
6: Mayor IPA, 15 days away, coming up on Friday, August 21st. You'll want to get it early. Last year it sold out in 9 days. Fastest it sold out since we had a 6-day sellout the first year, but the first year was when COVID was the heart of COVID. If you wanted a beer, you had to go buy a beer. You couldn't go out and drink a beer.
9: Right.
6: And we sold the growlers out in 5 or 6 days that first year. Last year was 9. It's a limited release. 100% of the proceeds go to our 3 charities, Avery Huffman, DIPG, Jordan Morris Foundation for type 1 diabetes and young people with that disease, and also Helsinki's Hope. So support local, guys. Support local. If you're looking around for a beer, or if you're in a local establishment, I'm just... Georgetown, Stoop, Holy Mountain. You see those names? Jump on top. Just jump all over it. The beer is good. Great. The cause is even better. That's our something good for today.
9: There you go. That's
6: something really good in a really horrific time right now. Yes. We'll take a break. We'll talk a little college football. Fall camp is underway. The Pac-12 is back. Sort of. Sort of, Anders.
9: Yep.
6: Sort of.
9: Yep.
6: I want to also welcome all those tuning in right now.
9: Yes. Why not? Welcome back.
6: Welcome back. We'll do that next.
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6: 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Choose chill. Mariners won the second game of their series last night against the Tigers 4-2. Julio, 3-run go-ahead home run. Gabe Spire, Dan Wilson ejected. They've both been suspended. Spire for 3, Wilson for 1 game. Sounders lose 3-0 to Toluca. Mexico, Champions Cup, League Cup. Some cup. Doesn't matter. They've lost 7 in a row, man. They're bleh. Again.
9: They got issues.
6: There's only one person to blame. Furious Feltz. Furious Feltz is to blame. Not Schmetz. Nobody else. Furious Felts. Storm lose the New York Liberty 92-86, 6-27 on the season. Colts and running back Jonathan Taylor agreed to terms on a two-year, $44 million extension. College football underway. By the way, Huskies ranked 19th in the coaches poll. Everyone's mad about Clemson being ranked because they suck. But college football fall camps are underway, and we'll get to that here coming up in the 2 o'clock hour.
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6: Ah, glorious sound. Glorious sound. By the way, 49451, that is the Kobodach text line, 49451. Also, talk backs are there for you as well. Thoughts, comments, questions, and concern. Joining right now on the Beacon Plumbing Hotline, good buddy from CougFan.com. 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Jamie Vinnick. Jamie, how are you, my man?
0: Good, how about you?
6: Oh, you know, it's a little smoky over here, and I'm not going to say that. I say that, and I'm thinking, well, you're in Eastern Washington. The first fires in Eastern Washington were actually in Whitman County. How are things over there right now?
0: You know, it's actually not that bad in Pullman. I mean, obviously, Spokane's a different story, but it really, I was expecting it to be a lot worse kind of getting out here. It's just not all that terrible right now.

0: over the last few years, just, you know, talking to him for stories. And then, you know, he had me on his radio show a couple times, just a guy who just, you know, kind of exuded what it meant to be a Coug. And he was so passionate about this university and, you know, always had something, you know, comical to say. I still remember at Jake Dickert's press conference, and he immediately asked, well, what, when the hell we're going to see a tight end at Washington State again? And lo and behold, they brought him back. So he always was up for, he always had something funny to say, always had a little, could provide a little color into, you know, any situation. So no, it'll be greatly missed out here. And I'm very happy that I did get a chance to get to know Jim over the last few years.
1: Yeah. I was in school when he was coaching, and I have a couple of great stories from him. I told on the air when he passed away, and then later on got to really know him well. We had him on as a weekly guest for many years here on KJR, and because he's Jim, and he's, you know, he's got a little red ass in him, we had a falling out at one point, but we got back together, and I spent a lot of time on his show pretty much every week for the last 3 or 4 years, it felt like. And then also he came on our show on occasion, just a fun guy. And I'm going to miss the calls from him and his radio cohorts in Spokane on that Saturday show. It was a ton of fun. All right. Let's move on. Let's get to the present. And Kirby Moore, he's had a spring practice. You've had press conferences. You got a chance to be around him a little bit. What are your impressions of the first year head coach and the first year ever as a head coach of Kirby Moore?
0: You know, I think just kind of the first thing that stands out is it's almost kind of the middle ground, at least personality-wise, between Jake Dickert and Jimmy Rogers. I think it's not quite the rah-rah that Dickert had and, you know, kind of the overly upbeat and maybe to a point where sometimes it felt a little forced. But there's also a personality as opposed to Rogers who, you know, it was like watching paint dry sometimes, trying to talk to him. They're just – you weren't going to get any sort of color, any sort of personality, and you know, and he would tell us, oh, you know, I'm not as much of a hard ass as I come out. He said that a few times, but you never were going to get a whole lot of, you know, personality, color, any sort of that from Rogers. And I think Moore's a good mix where, you know, again, he's not over the top, but there's some flavor and a little bit of, you know, again, that personality to him. And, you know, he's very measured when he talks. Again, it's not, he's not going to over-exaggerate. He's not going to try and sell things, you know, to a point of where it comes off fake. But, you know, he's going to answer, you know, the questions in a pretty balanced way. And you know, he's going to have praise. He's going to have criticism. But I think what just kind of stands out, again, he's kind of a little bit more neutral. And you can kind of tell maybe some of the coaches he's worked under, right? It sounds a little bit like when, you know, you watch media with Kalen DeBoer, and it was kind of that same thing of, just that middle ground, and obviously worked under Tedford, worked under Drinkwitz, so you can tell just kind of talking to him, and even the way he kind of carries himself, is that he's been around some big-time college football programs and some big-time college football coaches.
1: Well, one thing we do know about the new Pac-10 is much like the old Pac-10, not a lot of respect for Washington State. Maybe it's because of the first-year coach and or what have you. I think they were picked fifth in the preseason poll, whatever that's for whatever it's worth. Would you agree? Are they a middle-of-the-pack team in this new conference?
0: Yeah, so one of the Colorado State writers, for I think it was the Denver Gazette, he kind of gathered a bunch of opinions from the media people that cover each of the Pac-12 teams and kind of put together a preseason poll like that. I had them third. I think when you look at Boise State and the continuity that team has, that's going to be a really tough team to beat. It's a team that obviously returns a head coach, returns a quarterback, you know, has just this – you know, seemingly unending stable of running backs, and then has a lot of experience on the defensive side as well. I think you look at San Diego State, you say the same thing. That's a team that brought a lot back, especially on offense. I think they've got a chance to be really good, but I think Washington State can very much be in that mix of, you know, above the likes of Fresno State and Utah State and Texas State. And I think, you know, again, there's uncertainty, and I don't necessarily blame people for having, you know, their trepidations about Wazoo, just with, again, so many new faces, another new coaching staff. But I do think that there's maybe more talent than they're given credit for, just when you look at some of the guys they were able to bring in from the portal, some of the guys they were able to retain. So, you know, I think they absolutely will have a shot to compete for the top of the Pac-12. I just, you know, when I look at it, I think, okay, there's a little bit more continuity at some of these other places that could make it hard to challenge the Boise's and the San Diego's in year one.
1: All right, Jamie Vinnick, CougFan.com, joining us. First year and a first-time head coach, that's one reason. The other one

0: be who's the quarterback. And so they go into this year. We knew Zevi was going to be the guy. We could do a song and dance all we want last season. I mean, and there was a song and dance at the start of the year, as we all know. And the uncertainty of that position. They've got three guys competing for that spot: Caden Pinnick, Julian Duggar, and Owen Eshelman. Handicap the race and who and what each of these guys bring.
1: Yeah, you know, I think one thing that stands out is they're all fairly athletic. I mean, I think we saw Duggar last year and what he can do with his legs. But I think, you know, Pinnick and Eshelman certainly have the ability to make plays outside the pocket as well. I think Pinnick has just the most natural arm talent right now. I do think Eshelman has some serious upside in that regard. But again, he makes some throws that are like, wow, there's some serious talent here. He makes some throws that, okay, you're a redshirt freshman that has no game experience. There's still some learning, you know. Again, Duggar, I think, is certainly the best athlete, but there's still just some of those throws that, you know, they don't give you they don't give you enough consistency in some of the accuracy. You know, today, for example, you know, he didn't turn it over, didn't make any mistakes, but it was a lot of very short check down type throws. Certainly can make plays with his legs, and he did that multiple times. But I think that the concern would just be with him is, can he consistently, you know, deliver on deep balls, on, you know, intermediate routes, or would you have to kind of be very vanilla in going short? You know, Eshelman, again, I think the upside is there. I think there would probably be some concern about, you know, just the consistency level for a younger guy that hasn't played college football yet. When you look at Pinnick, I think the deep ball is the one thing that's kind of eluding him. He tried a couple today and missed on, and then that was kind of the story through spring ball. But for the most part, was pretty darn consistent. Again, just looking at today, connected on some good intermediate routes, some good short routes. He can certainly make some plays happen with his legs. And I think, you know, that the key for him, and we saw this towards the end of the spring, is just being a little bit steadier with the ball. There's a couple, few too many turnovers down the stretch in the spring. There were none today, which was, I think, a good thing for him. But I think he's, in my opinion, he's the guy who I think, when you take the field in the Apple Cup, is going to be QB1. But I do think that there is still very much an avenue and a path forward for both Eshelman and Duggar to potentially win this job.
0: Pinnick was at Cal Davis, right? And he didn't he have a hell of a season at FCS last year?
1: Yeah, he was the Big Sky Freshman of the Year, put up some really big numbers, including in the playoffs. He can certainly play. And obviously, you know, there's a difference going from FCS to FBS. And he's a younger guy, so it's not like, you know, oh, he was tearing up the FCS level for 4 years. But you certainly saw the arm talent and the potential of what he can do. Now, granted, his only real experience against an FBS team, he went 8-for-16 for 50 yards. Unfortunately, that FBS team was Washington. So there is just something to note within that. But I do think that there is a body of work there that you saw even at a lower level.
0: Positions of strength. Let me just start on the offense for a second. I don't know if it's a position of strength, but it feels like there's a lot of dudes that returned on the offensive line.
1: Yeah, I mean, I think certainly at that position, more than anything else or anywhere else on the team, you want that continuity. You need that continuity. And then you look and say, okay, you bring back Ashton Tripp, who started all 13 games. You bring back Johnny Lester, who started all 13 games. Kyle Martin and Noah Dunham both started games last year. Nick Bakken was with the team last year. He was hurt most of the year. You know, Maximus McCree has started games in the Big Ten. So you start to look and say, okay, that's an offensive line that has a lot of continuity. Now, you graduated Brock Dew, you graduated Christian Hilborn, you graduated A.J. Vaipulu, so there's three kind of starter graduates there, but it's not like you've just brought in this complete overhaul of new faces. They only lost one guy to the portal. That was Trevor Bendel, who went to Iowa State. And you kind of kept your core group, and you didn't make it over with a bunch of transfers. I mean, McCree obviously comes in. They brought in Kalolo Ta'aga, who's been at USC and Utah. He's been mostly banged up, though, since he's gotten here. Going to miss the first part of fall camp as well. But you have guys who know each other. And I think on the offensive line, that is just so important because they know how to play off one another. And there's just that brotherhood, that fraternity that, you know, I kind of the old saying, if you play as one fist, not five fingers. And I think that this offensive line, and still not entirely sure how it's going to shake out. I mean, today, for example, they had Bakken playing right guard and Lester playing right tackle, which is, again, odd considering the fact that in the spring it was always Lester at left guard and McCree at right tackle. You've also got Jalen Caldwell working back from injury. So there's just a lot of different ways they can go with the line. And I think the biggest thing that stands out is they're just going to be so much deeper than they were a year ago.
0: How Jamie Vinnick, CougFan.com. How big was it for Kirby Moore to retain Kirby Voorhees, Maxwell Woods, and Pulalasi, their top three running backs?
1: It was massive. I think especially when you look at the fact that you've got a new quarterback and a handful of new receivers outside of obviously Tony Freeman, you need to have some guys you can lean on. And, you know, you look at Voorhees, he was their best running back last season. I think we certainly saw what Maxwell Woods can do. I mean, second most rushing yards in Wazoo Bowl game history in the famous Idaho Potato Bowl. You look at Pulalasi last year in a team that couldn't really run the ball, on a team that, you know, couldn't block for the run. He didn't get dropped for a single negative play, which is pretty impressive considering all those circumstances. So you've got that kind of three-headed monster that you can really depend on. You know, if the quarterback struggles coming out of the gate, wherever it might be, you feel like, okay, we can hand the ball off, and we've got three running backs that can beat you in a different way, right? Voorhees is going to be your downhill bruiser. Pulalasi can do a little bit of everything, whereas Woods is a guy, you get him in space. I mean, he's got the chance to break it every time he gets to the outside, you know. So I think it's not just bringing those guys back, but bringing those guys back when you consider just how variant their skill sets are.
0: Jamie Vinnick joining us, Coug Fan. Jamie, the offensive head coach in Kirby Moore, and we'll see how, you know, we'll see how everything transforms, especially again, new quarterback, new starting quarterback, couple new guys in the offensive line, but some experience there, good running backs. We'll see if they can actually, like you said, run the football this year. And Freeman leads a decent group of receivers, and we'll kind of see how that works out. On the other side, I'm curious about two things: your thoughts on the overall personnel on the defensive side, but maybe more importantly, listen, he wasn't a good head coach at Oregon State, but man, it feels like a nice little coup to get Trent Braze, your defensive coordinator.
1: You know, I think the thing that just stands out about Trent Braze, and everyone I've talked to around Oregon State would kind of tell you the same, he's a defensive coordinator. And you know, he took the head coaching job to try and, you know, provide some continuity when Jonathan Smith left, and because he was dedicated and truly did love Oregon State. But he's a defensive coordinator. That is what he was bred to do. That's what he wants to do. He doesn't want to be in front of the media talking all the time. He wants to sit there and coach ball. And I think you see that just in the way that he kind of is as a defensive coordinator. You know, he's the guy who just wants to be able to, doesn't want to have to do all the, you know, all the kind of the hullabaloo that comes with being a head coach. He just wants to coach football. And I think, you know, you see that when he's out there, and you see kind of just his mannerisms, his demeanor. He wants to be out of the spotlight and just, you know, again, at work. And I think then you look at the talent on the defense, and it's just pretty remarkable what they were able to bring in. And again, you talk about a defensive tackle unit, for example. You know, entering the portal season in January, they had two guys. That was it, Malijah Tucker and Caden Beattie. And then suddenly, you know, you're bringing in Paul Hudson from Marshall, who has been nothing short of a menace both in fall, both today and in spring ball. You bring in DeMarge Lewis, a veteran guy, 300-plus pounds, you know, who's been at SMU. He's been at Indiana. He's been at Purdue. Jaira Leo Pepitele from Eastern Washington, just an absolute monster in the middle, 349 pounds, but with some, you know, mobility in there. You know, BD obviously back, Balaam Miller from St. Francis, you know, Ike Okafor, who redshirted at Cal last year. So you've got that talent on defensive tackle. Then you look at your two edges, and, you know, you got a guy like Linus Zunk, who, did he start at Vanderbilt? No, but for 4 years played a consistent role for an SEC team, and well, especially the last couple of years, a good SEC team. You have a guy like that on the end, probably bringing, you know, a talent level that you haven't had since Jackson and Stone. You look at Matthias McClain, who was at Idaho, but put up monster numbers and was coveted by several Big 12 schools, but he's a guy who grew up a Wazoo fan. He's from Priest Lake or Priest River, you know, there's pictures of him after the 08 Apple Cup as a kid with Kenny Alford after Wazoo beat UW. So he bleeds crimson and gray, and I think when you look at kind of what they're going to be able to do on the defensive line, I think you've got a shot to be really, really effective up there. And maybe, you know, by midseason, you're not going to be thinking about the guys that followed the last staff to Iowa State and kind of left you, you know, with in the dust and left you with nothing there for a little bit. I think they may seriously have more talent up front than they did last year.
0: Linebacking core has got to be better than it was. How does that look?
1: Yeah, I think it's young. I think that's the thing that stands out. You know, Keith Brown's obviously been around college football a long time. Nyland Brown's a transfer from Kent State who's played a few years. DJ Warner's a former top 75 recruit who was a really good pass rusher at Kansas and SMU, but they're kind of making him more into a linebacker. That's what he kind of wants to play. I think the biggest question there is, what can they get out of like the fourth and fifth guys, right? Is you feel confident with those three veterans I mentioned, but can you get, you know, four, five, six guys producing? You know, Isaiah Hung was arguably their best player in the spring. A kid who came over with Rogers as a South Dakota State flip, didn't play last year, but he was everywhere in the spring. Then you start to look at, okay, is there an opportunity for Lance McGee, the 4A State Player of the Year, to get on the field in that number five spot? There's also Gage Jones, Jack Ellison. They've been around a couple years. Karsten Reynolds, who came to Wazoo from SDSU, he's actually from Cedro Woolley. So I think there's an opportunity. I do think linebacker is still a question of can you kind of find enough depth to be effective. But I do think that there is some veteran presence in that room that is hopefully going to kind of shore up maybe some of those depth questions. And I think the biggest thing is you know, just be able to tackle. That obviously was not a strength the last 2 years. In fact, it was a glaring weakness. But I think that is going to be the biggest thing is, you know, can they kind of mentor these guys to be able to tackle? And I think that, you know, there's been a lot of signs that it's going to improve, but obviously you got to see that on the field.
0: I'll wrap it up with this. Just circle back to the quarterbacks, Jamie, before I let you go. When will we know, or will we know before the opener who the starter is?
1: Yeah, so, I mean, Moore said kind of towards the end of spring or end of fall camp, he's going to come out, he'll name a starter. He's not going to do the whole charade like Rogers did last year where he won't even announce it on the video board ahead of, you know, or during the opening game, which, you know, I get there's being coy, but that was just
0: That was insane. I mean, that was absolutely insane what he did last year.
1: Yeah. You know, it was one thing, you know, I don't want to name my starter publicly. Fine. Whatever. If you don't want to do that, you don't want to put on the depth chart. But when you get to the game, and now it's your starting quarterback. So there won't be anything like that. I do think that, you know, Moore basically said, you know, because I asked him, like, are you going to, you know, tell us essentially who the starter will be? And he's like, oh, yeah, you know, we'll announce it. So, you know, I think he said August 23rd, 24th, right after fall camp ends. I'm assuming there'll be a press conference either on the last day or the day after, and he'll name who the quarterback will be. So unlike last year, there won't be just this guessing game of, and only for, you know, Rogers' coyness to look dumb when he has to change three games in. So I think we'll certainly know before the Apple Cup in a couple weeks before who QB1 is going to be.
0: Did Potter end up going to where, like an FCS school, didn't he?
1: No, Old Dominion.
0: Oh, well, close enough.
1: I think he's going to have a monster year there. I'll put that out there. I think he's going to have a great year. I think that system fits him very well, actually.
0: Good. CougFan.com. You're a Cougar fan. Go subscribe, man. Go check out what Jamie and Barry Bolton and Greg and the crew do. It's best coverage out there for Wazoo football and all Wazoo sports as well. We'll check in again, buddy, if we can during fall camp. In the meantime, we'll encourage people to go to CougFan.com. Thank you.
1: Yep, awesome. Thanks, Ian.
0: That is Jamie Vinnick. Does a great job. CougFan.com. Love having him on, getting a little feel for things as well. As college football teams hitting the field, training camp underway, I think, is Softy out at UW today, or is he here?
2: He is at Jimmy's.
0: Oh, that's right. He's at Jimmy's today. Okay. Well, I'm sure he was out at UW earlier today.
2: Yeah, right.
0: He's out there helping, making sure that Fish knows what's going on. So, not sure if you can get through a first practice. I'll Softy out there helping him out. So, all right, we'll check in with him at 2:45. We come back, 49451, that is the Tacoma Dodge text line, 49451, as well as we'll see if there's a talk back or two on the red microphone, iHeartRadio app, all coming up on 93.3 KDRFM.
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0: All right, let's get to talking.
24: This is the Ancient Mariner. Just a couple of thoughts on the ejection last night at T-Mobile Park on Jimothy night. And a thanks to Aaron Goldsmith for belaboring that whole thing. That was great television, but back to the ejection. I mean, that's got to be the first time that a manager has been ejected. And Anders, analytically, you can probably back me up on this, that a manager has been ejected for telling an ump that his ejection was a tough one.
2: Analytically, that is correct, sir. Thank you, Ancient Mariner.
0: The analytics tell us correct. You nailed it. Totally nailed it along the way.
2: So good.
0: Lordy, lordy. 425 on the text line. Mariner manager Dan Wilson suspended by MLB for telling the umpire politely his ejection was, quote, a tough one. See, that's the problem now, is that it's become just a joke.
2: Oh, totally. He's a meme.
0: Tough one tonight. Tough one tonight. Yeah. Oh, tough one tonight. It's also a tough one tonight.
2: He didn't get his money's worth, I'll tell you that. If you're going to get ejected, get ejected.
0: How many times have you heard that line, too? Well, he'll get his money's worth now.
2: Yeah.
0: And the problem is we don't have as many ejections as we used to.
2: It's true. Well.
0: Well, because ABS.
2: Yeah, there's actually been quite a bit this year. We just never see him because Dan Wilson.
0: Is that the case? Am I just missing it? We never see him? Exactly. Okay, I guess that could happen. My fault.
2: Like Aaron Boone, I think, has like 10 or something like this year.
0: Well, he's different. I mean, that's a different deal. That's just a different deal.
2: I love it, though. I want my manager to be like that.
0: Yeah. Well, I mean, listen, the most legendary guy here ever was Lou.
2: Of course.
0: Right?
2: Of course.
0: And we all loved Lou. And Lou had, part of the reason we love Lou is because of the red ass part of it. Right?
2: Just
0: like, I think part of it too, with that attitude and that demeanor, you felt like he was sticking up and fighting for his players and fighting for the organization and winning at all costs. Like it, Like with Lou, it just felt like every loss was worse than any win could be good.
2: And fans like that.
0: Yeah. Because they're fans.
2: Yes.
0: They want that to be the case. So God. I'm reading text here. Do you see anything good? I'm
2: not necessarily good, but I want you to respond to this.
0: Okay, fire off.
2: 360. Maybe shout out to the people that actually donated, considering our something
0: okay.
2: good.
0: Okay. yes, thank
2: well,
0: you.
2: Well, okay. Well, first of all, before you jump in, yes, people who are doing something for a cause. You're still buying beer. It's the beer that.
0: Well, but they were dropping stuff off too.
2: Right.
0: They were dropping
2: okay.
0: off goods. But okay. I get okay. My apologies during something good, giving a shout out to some local small yeah. businesses who yeah. are trying to help out by not mentioning those great people. All
2: yes.
0: those, if you're one of those, I'm assuming there's two things here to that text. One, you gave something and you need a pat on the back. Okay, there's your pat on the back.
2: There
0: Thank you,
2: go. You.
0: Or I'll ask you this. Were you one of the people that donated and gave something? If not, then shut the hell up. Anyway, I'm sorry. This is why it's hard to do good things.
2: Yeah.
0: Because there's always going to be that guy.
2: Yeah, there's always
0: going to be that guy.
2: 425, if Tom Dundon had bought the Seahawks, would his kid's name be added to the wall with all the other Seahawk players in Seattle history?
0: Yes. yes. It would be.
2: oh,
0: God.
2: Oh, man. Honestly, that probably would be something like that.
0: Just so bad.
2: So
0: they would have got. They would have got rings, you know. And the, if you missed our interview yesterday with Jason Quick from The Athletic talking about Dundon and what's going on in Portland, I would urge you to go back and take a listen to that on the podcast.
2: Yeah.
0: I mean,
2: that tells you everything you need to know. Personally,
0: I would be just sideways if I was a Blazer fan right now. Not and the part of it. Obviously, the threat, the possibility, slim or not, that they could move, that's number one on the list.
2: Right.
0: But having that guy be your owner, knowing he spends nothing and will spend nothing.
2: And it's one thing to be cheap. Like, we've had our fair share.
0: His coach is on a one-year contract.
2: Yeah.
0: That's unheard of in pro sports.
2: For a playoff team, by the way.
0: Sort of, but yeah.
2: Yeah.
0: Yeah, playing game, but yeah.
2: But they got in. They won the
0: yeah.
2: playing game.
0: Yeah.
2: Right.
0: That's the epitome of the mushy middle,
2: it
0: by
2: is
0: the way.
2: Mushy
0: Do you want to talk about the mushy middle?
2: The playing game!
0: That's
2: it. There was a playing game in NHL. Kraken would be in it every year.
0: They would have been. and frankly, I would take it.
2: Yeah, right.
0: hey, that's a fact. Let's be honest.
2: Yeah.
0: The first round of Major League Baseball playoffs are a playing game. I mean, best of three series.
2: Yeah.
0: Come on.
2: But it's, what, how many... It's the playing game. It's over half the league for NBA. If that's not over half the league,
0: no, it's more. It's more
2: for baseball.
0: No, for basketball.
2: Yeah, yeah, yeah. That's what I mean.
0: There's 20 teams are doing some form of the playoffs. There's only 30 teams in the NBA. yeah, the NBA is a joke in that regard. But would you agree? Like the wild card, best two out of three.
2: It's an extra series. It's a glorified game 163.
0: That's what it is.
2: Yeah.
0: Yeah. Yeah. That's 100% what it is.
2: Yeah.
0: Okay. I'll read this one here. When do we do the fantasy segment? That's from David.
2: Ooh, good question.
0: Good question. What's today? It's the unofficial start of the weekend. It's a Thursday. Next Thursday. That's
2: Ooh,
0: the plan.
2: Let's go.
0: That's the plan.
2: Monster.
0: That's the plan.
2: let's go.
0: Hang on a second. Hang on. Read another text real quick. I'm going to text him real fast.
2: Yeah. Ooh, yeah. Perfect.
0: I'll make sure he can do it next Thursday.
2: FYI, says Keith. 173 ejections in 25. This year through August, the total is 63. So you are correct, sir. There is a lot less.
0: Thank you.
2: This
0: Thank
2: year.
0: You for correcting Anders.
2: I never said you were wrong.
0: Or,
2: I just said, I don't know.
0: Or as Joe Sheehan calls him, Anders.
2: That's true. Nathan Bishop also calls me that. But he also calls Jared Kelnick, Jared Kelenick.
0: Well, you don't have to worry about that anymore. Is he even in big leagues anymore?
2: No, he's not.
0: Okay.
2: Yeah. What else we got? 360, without a doubt, this has been the most unfun season to watch the Mariners that I can remember. They simply don't score unless they hit a home run, which happens in about 10 seconds. I do agree that because home runs are more prevalent now in terms of scoring runs, that it has taken the fun out of hitting a home run for a fan, I should say. Like, you don't see the triples, the stolen bases. They did a poll, like, a few years ago about the most exciting plays in baseball.
0: Triple, isn't
2: Number
0: it?
2: Number one was the triple.
0: Yeah, triple.
2: Number two was a stolen base.
0: Yeah.
2: Over the home run. So.
0: Really?
2: Yeah. Number three, I think, was a diving catch, right? So, like, when, you know, what gets you out of your chair, right? Obviously, if it's a big moment, you're gonna do that for a home run. But still.
0: So, the plan would be for fantasy to start with Funston next Thursday. I just texted him, but he's the worst in the world about getting back. Probably because he's got a job with the Athletic.
2: He's
0: got
2: him and Jake. He's pretty
0: busy. I went to the Athletic fantasy site the other day after we watched Hard Knocks because we started getting all fired up for fantasy football. So I went to that and downloaded the old Excel sheet. You can kind of do it for your own league and scoring. And yeah, I was getting repped up, man. I was getting 100% repped up. We've got our Board of Governors meeting already scheduled. Yeah. Here we go.
2: We
0: got
2: to do a group for the on-air people in terms of Funston with his fan. Like, when we bring him on, he's all in our league. So we're like, hey, I play you this week. That would be so much fun.
0: What do you mean now? I'm curious.
2: So, like, you, me, Funston, a few other, you know, people all in the same league.
0: I can't do another league.
2: You can't?
0: No, I'm in two. I can't do more. I have a two league limit.
2: Two league limit.
0: Yeah, they forced me to be in the KJR one a couple of years ago. I just didn't care. I just didn't care because I had the other two that mattered because they made. Listen, there's got to be significant juice for me to care. That one, like, when there's like no entry fee 3 years ago.
2: Well, that's not the case anymore.
0: I can't.
2: Yeah, like when you say juice, you mean a possibility to get last and have a day off.
0: No, that's a whole different deal. Like I said, we've got our Board of Governors meeting coming here soon. That's coming up here real quick for our league with that gong show that you met.
2: Yep.
0: We'll see how that discussion goes again. I'm assuming that those guys will want to do that again. I'm also going to assume that I'm not going to finish last again. I don't think anybody in the league's ever finished last 2 years in a row. And I don't plan to be the first.
2: I was going
0: to
2: say this.
0: I am.
2: First for everything.
0: I'm a former champion, you know. God. The best thing is like, I wish you and Softy need to stop telling people that's like, stop telling those guys that's a bad idea. It's a great idea for them to do my show.
2: If it gets you to join the KGR League.
0: I'm not
2: again.
0: Joining the KGR League.
2: Come on.
0: I told you, I'm not doing it. Get sales guy Rory in it or something, or sales guy Will, or get Rich Strauss in it.
2: Oh, God. We don't want that guy in it.
0: No, I know you don't. Get Jess. Is Jess in it?
2: Probably.
0: Is Chuckles in it?
2: Yeah, he's the commissioner.
0: Oh, I definitely don't want to be involved. No, I kid, Chuck.
2: Come on.
0: I'm not. I'm telling you, I'm not doing it.
2: All right.
0: I am not doing it. I'm in two. I give a crap about two. That's the only thing. I find two to be hard.
2: Yeah.
0: The only thing is that the scoring's so different, it's fine, right?
2: You know who else is not doing it?
0: Who? Softy. Yeah. See, I stand with Softy.
2: He doesn't do any, though.
0: I know. But in this case, I stand with Softy.
2: Okay.
0: I don't stand with Softy often. In this case, I stand with Softy. I'm lockstep with Softy.
2: I'm grabbing that as a drop for him.
0: He'll join us next.
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15: 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Better air quality on the way late tonight into tomorrow and cooler temperatures into the weekend.
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1: Oh, Jesus.
0: I love it. I love a heavy sigh.
1: Shut up.
0: I love a heavy sigh.
1: I mean,
0: sigh.
1: Dude, I'm sitting here at Jimmy's. I look up, it's 3-0. I'm like, what the hell just happened? It's, like, seriously?
0: It's
1: like, these guys aren't even in the stands yet. I mean, the gates aren't even open. It's 3-0.
0: You're just...
1: Like, what the hell's going on?
0: You're just waiting for a meltdown. I love it.
1: What the hell's going on?
0: Listen.
1: I blame you.
0: What, me?
1: I blame everybody here.
0: I got nothing
1: Those
0: to do
1: four
0: with
1: gals,
0: it.
1: They probably went to the game and left early. You guys left early, didn't you? Yeah, I know you, quitters. They left early. Get them a shot of whiskey on Ian Furness, by the way.
0: Yeah, put it on the Ian Furness tab. Yeah, put it on that tab. That'll get you a long way. That'll get you a long way.
1: Andrews, is my wall up, by the way, back there?
0: It's up.
2: All right. It is now.
1: I got the perfect clip to describe what's happening with the Mariners.
0: All right.
1: Now. You ready?
0: Okay.
1: Here we go. 3-2.
16: Why don't you give me half the money you were going to bet? And we'll go out back. I'll kick you in the nuts, and we'll call it a day.
0: That's one of my favorite drops. Oh,
1: Can
0: God,
1: you imagine?
0: I love that one.
1: It's kick you in the nuts night at T-Mobile Park.
0: Oh, I love that. That is
1: Everybody
0: so...
1: Everybody gets kicked in the balls as they walk into the stadium.
2: Half the nights out of the year.
1: You Where are your cups?
0: I'm waiting. Okay, the sick, demented part of me
1: right,
0: is hoping things hold true.
1: Right.
0: Because I'm not... I heard the show on Tuesday.
1: 2 days ago. Right.
0: Wednesday. Yes, yesterday.
1: Yeah, after Tuesday's game.
0: And then they bounce back, get a win. That's nice.
1: Right.
0: But as I was driving out of there yesterday from the Virginia Mason Athletic Center, it was 13 straight minutes. it was a borderline filibuster with Millen on the line. And it was 13 minutes, and it was one of your all-time best.
1: Yeah, that was a good one.
17: This is an outrage. This is an absolute affront.
0: Oh, there he is. There he is, Mr. Climate. There's Mr. Climate Change. He's having a worse week than the M's are, by the way.
1: It's just unreal. Well, I was talking to Dick off the air, man. We're kind of running out of time. Like, let's go.
0: Yeah.
1: Enough, right?
0: Yeah.
1: Like, I've been the sucker. I think Dick, for the most part, has kind of been there that at some point there's going to be a run. Will it be enough? We don't know, but there's going to be a run.
0: Yeah.
1: Like, Cal's got to have a run. Naylor, if Naylor can wait until next Wednesday, he'll have gone 2 months without hitting a homer.
0: Are you rooting
1: 2 months.
0: Are you kind of secretly rooting for that?
1: Well, I don't care about his on-base streak.
0: I know.
1: 25
0: games, Dave.
1: He's here to drive in runs.
0: Yeah, 25 games.
1: He's here to be the guy that we saw last year. I mean, obviously getting on base and stealing bags is a part of it, but there's a reason why he's not our leadoff hitter, right? It's a reason why he hits where he does, because he's supposed to drive in runs.
0: Yeah.
1: 2 months. It's already the longest streak of his career. You guys know that, right?
0: Oh, yeah.
1: For Naylor.
0: Yeah.
1: Now, he's never come even close to going this long.
0: Yeah.
1: And then Cal... and the crap with Gabe Spire and Gleyber Torres last night. And I got to be honest with you, I don't know what your take is, but I kind of found myself agreeing with Chuck. I'm like, what are we doing?
0: What did Chuck say? I have no idea what Chuck said.
1: He said it was
2: dumb.
1: In a race.
2: He was like, what, we're settling personal vendettas and possibly losing this game?
1: I mean, if you're 10 games up, fine, do it. But you're not. You're fighting your ass off for a wild card spot. You can't afford to lose one of your, what, top three relievers, you think?
2: Now he's going
1: to
2: be out for three games.
0: Yeah.
1: Right. Right. Yeah, it's appealing, but we'll see. But here, right.
0: I would say two things. One, the timing probably wasn't perfect because of who was throwing. Right?
1: Right.
0: I didn't mind them if that was the case. Now, here's the case. Did he do it or did Cal call for it?
2: I think Cal might have called for it.
0: If Cal called for it, that's a little selfish on his part. Right? Like, hey, this guy got me getting
2: back. It's like a conversation. Hey, did you see
1: the supposed conversation between Raleigh and Torres last night after he got hit?
0: Well, they're just kind of jaw to jaw or no, whatever.
1: Yeah, and then Torres apparently, like, I'm not a lip reader, but, you know, Twitter reads lips. And they said that Gleyber Torres looked at Cal and said, hey, man, at least I got hits.
2: Damn.
1: I mean, I don't know if that's true or not.
0: Oh,
1: I'm just saying that somebody claimed that he was mouthing
0: that to
1: Cal Raleigh.
0: That is absolutely a savage move, man.
1: Well, but then I started thinking about it. Like, is Cal Raleigh he's a well-liked guy, right? Around baseball.
0: Did the
2: WBC change that?
1: Yeah, maybe.
0: You know what?
1: It's possible. Gleyber and Randy are on the same team.
0: Okay.
1: Screw that fat North Carolina Tar Heel.
0: That's an interesting dynamic there. Did the WBC change... Like, did something like that little first of all, two things. Did that one moment screw this clubhouse up?
1: I don't think so.
0: Okay.
1: I don't think
0: is that also something that changed the person? Because baseball players are so happy, grab ass EA, we're talking at first base.
1: Right.
0: Because if he said that,
1: I don't think that Randy Arozarena and Cal Raleigh's beef is the reason why Josh Naylor hasn't hit a home run in 2 months.
0: Oh, I think it is. I think it's directly correlated.
1: I don't think it's the reason why Julio's numbers are way down.
0: Yeah.
1: I don't think it's the reason why the Mariners went to this stupid-ass piggyback and six-man rotation.
2: You think it's the reason why Brian Woo sucks on the road?
1: Nope, not at all. I think that's
0: 100% what it is.
1: No, I don't. No, I don't buy that.
0: Well, there's got to be some reason he sucks on the road. What is it then?
1: Here's when you'll find out if Randy's got a real problem with Cal when Randy signs with somebody else over the offseason.
2: Yeah.
1: Then you'll find out.
0: Well, I think we got
1: when
0: that.
1: When he's playing for the Reds next year or wherever the hell he is, somebody will ask him. He's like, hell yeah, I had a problem with that. Screw that guy.
0: That's a done deal. I was foreshadowed with your interview with Scott Boras.
1: I think he made no bones about that.
0: So
1: How about Randy Arozarena having the best defensive game of his life last night?
0: I know.
1: Where the hell that come from? That's like Jamal Adams sacrificing his body.
0: Yeah.
1: To make a tackle at the 1 yard line and blowing his neck out.
0: That's
1: all for the team, baby.
0: That's Jamal Adams making a play without getting the benefit of a blitz. That's Shaq
1: going 10 for 11 from the free throw line, is what that was last night.
0: Things you'll never see in sports.
1: Good Lord, man.
0: I'm looking forward to another filibuster today.
2: Yes.
1: Yeah.
0: I'm about a half hour away from that.
1: Oh, I'm done.
0: No, sir.
1: I blew my wad yesterday.
0: Sir, you can say that all you want.
2: He's never done.
0: That is not going to be the case. Mount Softy. I see it right now off in the distance.
1: No.
0: Mount Soft, there's little plumes of smoke coming out right now.
2: Better evacuate.
0: And Mount Softy is going to blow up later. What do you got coming up today?
1: What's today? Thursday. Is that right? Jerry Brewer's going to join us.
0: Hey, Jerry Brewer.
1: Scott Eklund's going to join us.
0: Okay.
1: Alenius Davis, you know who that is, by the way?
0: No idea.
2: Nope.
1: He is a star defensive tackle for the Dogs. He'll join us
0: tonight. Super. Can't
1: as well.
0: Wait. What time's that?
1: 6 p.m.
0: Can't wait.
1: I know you're looking forward to it.
0: Can't wait.
1: Alenius Davis. Auburn's going to win the football game. He'll join us. Dick is back. We have our Dick back today.
0: Okay, that's good.
1: So, and then Jessamine's in the studio filling in for Jackson.
0: Okay.
1: Who's doing God knows what today. I have no idea.
0: Oh, hey, there's Jess. I see her right now. She looks thrilled.
1: Anders, how come the Sounder sucks so bad, man? What the hell's going on with your soccer team?
0: I'm telling you, he's going to erupt later.
2: He will.
0: Don't go anywhere.
1: I got Dick back, which means I can't play this drop anymore.
3: Yes, it's true. This man has no dick.
0: Right, we got to go. I'll see you.
1: See you, man.
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1: All righty, boys and girls, here we go on a beautiful Thursday afternoon live from Jimmy's on First. Softy Dick Jackson, no Jackson, Justin for Jackson, but Dick is back! We have our Dick back on the radio show. Yay! How are you, pal? Hanging out at Jimmy's till 7 o'clock tonight. Headlines brought to you by our friends at Frost Brewed Coors Light, as cold as the Rockies.
2: What's up, boys? You believe that?
1: Well, the Mariners just suck right now. 6-0 Tigers, top of the 7th from T-Mobile Park. Bryce Miller threw 40 pitches in the first inning, by the way. Gabe Spire appealing a 3-game suspension for throwing at Gleyber Torres yesterday. Dan Wilson ejected, also suspended 1 game today. He is not managing. Manny Act is in his spot. And by the way, just as we say that, 7-0 Tigers. Do I hear 8? Oh, anybody want to go 8?
3: He'll get there.
1: Can we make it 9? Do I hear 9? I mean, what the hell? If we're giving runs away, why not just make it 100-0 and be done with it? Well, cough up the hairball and move on.
3: Wilcox is on the mound. You're bound to get a couple of more.
1: Terrible.
3: Colts have given running back Jonathan Taylor a 2-year extension worth $44 million and $39 guaranteed, and that moved the Lions to sign running back Jahmyr Gibbs. 3 years, $67 million, including $51 guaranteed, making him the highest paid running back in the league.
1: Hall of Fame game, by the way, is tonight in Canton, Ohio. Carolina and Arizona. Hear that game over on 950 AM. Dallas and the Seahawks preseason next Saturday, Lumen Field, August the 15th, and preseason game number 1 of 3.
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1: All right, here we go. We are live at Jimmy's on First, hanging out until 7 o'clock tonight. We got a lot to get to. We're going to do the old switcherino and a lot of stuff. First of all, Jerry Brewer will join us at 5 o'clock tonight. Scott Eklund from Dogman, right, Dick, will join us at 4 p.m. Alineas Davis will join us as well, coming up around 6 p.m. You know what number Alineas is wearing, by the way, over at UW?
3: It's a different
1: defensive
3: one this
1: tackle.
3: Year?
1: Well, he's wearing the same number he wore a year ago, which was, if you remember, number 90. Steve Entman's number. How about that? So we'll talk to Alineas about that honor. You got Alineas Davis wearing number 90 and Damon Williams wearing number 1. So those are maybe two of the most famous numbers in Husky football history.
3: Right.
1: Steve Entman, Warren Moon. You could argue maybe the best two players ever in Husky football history, but whatever. Alineas Davis will join us at 6, and I'm trying to delay the inevitable and talk about this horse crap game we have going on right now.
3: Oh, they're streaming out of the exits across the street.
1: Well,
3: they're just streaming.
1: These four gals that are sitting to our left, they've been here for like an hour. I think they just said the hell with it after the first inning, came over here and started drinking. And you know what I'd love to see the Mariners do?
3: What's that?
1: And I realize it's easy for me to say this because it's not my money, right? I get it, okay? But I would absolutely love for a game like this, and for a game like, was it Tuesday night they got beat 8-0?
3: Yes, that was fun, too.
1: The Hancock game when Sir Anthony Dominguez had maybe the worst debut of a Mariner reliever ever. I would love to see John Stanton call all of the minority owners that are in attendance. Maybe he even calls some of the executives, maybe some of the marketing people, Greg Green, Kevin Martinez, whatever, and say, all right, here's what we're going to do. Tim, you take the left field entrance. Kevin, you take the right field entrance. Greg, you take home plate. I'll be at the suites, and here's a bag of money. We're going to refund people for this crap they saw today. How great would that be, right? How great would that be if they just said, you know what, we're sorry. This is not what we thought we would be seeing out of the deadline. I mean, dude, the Mariners, they have scored since Monday's deadline 4 runs in 3 games. And it's now the top of the 7th.
3: All of them in the same game.
1: All of them in the same game, and all of them against a team that, here's the embarrassing part, and I said this to Hugh yesterday, they're going up against a team that threw the towel in.
3: Oh, you mean we didn't go against Skubal in this series? I thought for sure that we didn't score any runs in 2 of the games. We must have gone against Tarek Skubal,
1: they're
3: right?
1: They're going up against a team that has said the hell with it.
3: Oh.
1: And the Orioles are in front of them. They got rid of Rutschman. They got rid of Taylor Ward. They're saying the hell with it. So, I mean, look at all these people, dude. They're just leaving. Like, we're not staying for this crap. I don't care if there's a raccoon with spina bifida walking around the freaking ballpark. We're not doing that, man. We're out of here. I mean, this is embarrassing. This is even more embarrassing, I think, than on Tuesday night. You know why? Because you had Tuesday night to motivate you. You had Tuesday night to have a players-only meeting, to look in the mirror, to have a, you know, coming to Jesus, kumbaya type conversation. Like, what the hell is going on? This is another game. And I don't know if you saw the home run in the first inning. I was watching on TV when I went.

0: over there for about an hour. I mean, Julio, we love you, but could you try to make a play? Mm-hmm. For God's sakes? Like, I know it hit the no-fly zone sign. You're probably not going to get to it, but how about a little effort, man? So what I said yesterday when you were gone to Hudik is that, look, if you would have woken up today and the ball club would have won, I don't know, let's just say they won 12 of 15 games, and they climbed to within 2.5 games of first place on the 6th of August, you'd be like, let's go, right? This is great. We're on a run. We're playing good baseball. But they're not doing that. They're playing uninspired, terrible baseball. They look like a carcass, for God's sakes, out there. No energy whatsoever. I still believed up until a week ago, and I still kind of do, that there's a run coming at some point. But time's running out, dude. We got, what, 46 games left to go after today. I mean, there's no goofing around anymore. You can't sit here and afford to have games like this. And even more so when you consider who they're playing in the next, what, 18 games, 19 games. I mean, dude, you might be playing 6 of the 7 best teams in baseball, or 6 of the best 8 teams in baseball in the next 19 games. Tampa, the Yankees, Milwaukee, Chicago, Philadelphia, and oh, by the way, the one series that's not on that list is the team that's leading your division right now in the Astros. So you got to figure it out, and you got to figure it out fast. Or as I said yesterday, Dick, this is going to be one of the, I think, biggest wastes of talent that this baseball team has ever had in any one individual year.
1: This is one of the biggest wastes of talent that this city has ever had. And we are going to have that conversation in September if they do not make the playoffs. We will look back at the greatest teams as far as preseason expectations. This team was coming off of 8 outs from the World Series and puts up this type of stinker where right now looks squarely at a 75 to 80 win baseball team. I mean, and I know we have these games like last night that kind of get us thinking, well, maybe you can build on that. And honestly, I get sucked into it too. I saw the lineup they put out yesterday, and I was like, you know, this looks like a pretty good lineup. Right. And then I sit down and I watch the game, and I'm like, Dom Canzone throws a bullet to second base, and then Randy Arozarena makes a great play, and he throws it to third base. I'm like, wait a second. Look at this. We're starting to get – but the problem is those are the exceptions this year to the rule.
0: Right.
1: Last year the rule was they played clean baseball, and then occasionally they played sloppy baseball and couldn't hit the baseball. This year it's the other way around. Occasionally they get a couple home runs like they did from Julio and Colt yesterday and play good defense. But the rule is what we saw Tuesday and what we saw today, whereas if you don't hit a home run, you cannot win.
0: Well, and the other part of that you're missing is that Hancock and Miller look like crap.
1: That's right.
0: In those two games.
1: That's right.
0: I mean, you know, Bryce Miller, for the most part, has been pretty damn good, as has Emerson Hancock. But they're at a point now where if their starting pitching doesn't baby their ass, if they literally don't stick the boob in the mouth of the offense, they're not eating. You get my point?
1: No.
0: I mean, they are literally children on offense when it comes to this pitching staff. Unless the guys go out and just come. I mean, even yesterday, with the way Brian Wu pitched, who's totally different at home. Like, on the road, he's, you know, Jamal Adams. At home, he's Cam Chancellor, right? And even that was a struggle. Even that was a struggle that you finally had to get that big three-run bomb from Julio Rodriguez to make it happen. So, guys, this is just – it's getting grosser by the day. And I just sent this out on Twitter that I for my own personal well-being, and really, let's face facts, it's all about me, I need someone to lose their you-know-what in the clubhouse tonight. I need someone to lose their mind with the media. You know, it's not going to be Dan Wilson because he's not managing the game today. I don't know if Manny Acta even feels comfortable doing that.
1: Doesn't have to be somebody that's playing well.
0: Where's the leadership?
1: Well,
0: but that's the problem, Dick. There's nobody playing well. The only guy that it could be is, you know, a Randy Arozarena. And Randy Arozarena looks like he couldn't give a damn either.
1: That's exactly
0: he
1: right.
0: Can't wait until October. You know, he had a great defensive game last night, but my God, I mean, you play 100 games, you're going to have one game where you stand out and look like a decent left fielder, and he looked like that last night. So I have no idea who that guy's going to be. Really, it probably should be Cal Raleigh, even though he's not playing well. I would say Cal Raleigh. I would say even a guy like Josh Naylor, who was not typically outspoken about anything, if he did that, I think that would resonate because it doesn't happen very often. But I would like to see some leadership. I'd like to see one of these guys across the street tonight assemble the media and just air out everybody and make sure that the fan base and the media understands that they're just as pissed off about this as we are. Because what's going to happen, you're going to continue to hear the same stuff over and over again because the perception is reality. By the way, it's 8-0 now, and the perception is that these guys just don't give a frog's you-know-what. Well, I'm tired of watching it, man. I'm sick of it.
1: There's no question about it. And, you know, when we saw what we saw in 95 was refuse to lose, and that permeated the entire clubhouse and permeated the entire city. If that team got down, and not just 95, 2000, 2001, 2002, if that team got down 4-1 in the fourth,
0: right,
1: not only did you think you were going to come back,
0: oh,
1: you knew you were going to come back.
0: Right.
1: When this
0: right.
1: team gets down 4-1, you know the ball game is over.
0: I got to tell you what we might want to do here is take some calls, honestly, because I'm at a point now, and I don't want to speak for you, but I assume you might be too, where I'm just tired of saying the same thing over and over again. You know, like with Pinella, I'm tired of it. I'm tired of saying the same thing over and over again. I mean, really, like, this is just getting stupid, right? Like, I'm 53 on Monday. I've been doing this for 30 years. I've been watching this team my entire life, and this is just who we are. And I'm sick of it, man. I am sick and tired of going on the air, losing my ever-loving mind 9 out of every 10 years. I'm tired of this team kicking me in the nuts. I'm tired of this team acting like clowns when they should be acting like pros. I'm tired of the ownership. I'm tired of the entire thing giving us the vibe and the perception that they really just don't have the same fire as I do to see this team in a World Series. So I'm just kind of tired, man. Dick, do you know what I mean
1: yes.
0: when I say I'm
1: well,
0: tired?
1: Yes.
0: I am tired, man. I am freaking tired of all of this. So you want to jump on, share your thoughts. How would you change this? Do heads roll right now? You want to fire Dan Wilson tonight? I don't give a damn. Fire Dan Wilson tonight. Then we got a freaking home run derby tomorrow along with Julio being a DJ. You think anybody's in the mood for that?
1: That'll be fun.
0: If they get their ass kicked tomorrow by Tampa Bay and they're out there goofing around, Julio's out there spinning records? Seriously? That's the time we're going to do this? You know what? I'm calling it right now. Cancel the home run derby. Cancel the 50th celebration. No fun until these guys figure it out. Nobody's allowed to have any fun until these guys pull their heads out of their ass. How's that sound?
1: It's all about what your aspirations are. And some franchises, and you know who they are in every sport, some franchises have championship aspirations.
0: Right.
1: And what happens
0: right.
1: if you have a championship aspiration and fall short? Well, you're still a playoff team. You're still a good team. But when you have the aspiration to be just competitive,
0: right.
1: and we've heard it from their mouths,
0: right.
1: 54%,
0: right.
1: their aspirations are to just
0: mediocre.
1: Be
0: right.
1: competitive
0: well,
1: every
0: that's
1: year.
0: Your guy, Jerry.
1: And when you fall short of just competitive,
0: yeah.
1: this is what you get, a 75-80 win baseball
0: well,
1: team.
0: That's your guy, DePoto. You want to fire him, too, if they miss the playoffs? I mean, here's the thing. I think overall Jerry has done a lot of good things. There's no question about it. But the only one thing that matters is winning championships and playing for championships. Like, I don't think that that should change because of the last 49 years. You know, you and I have talked about that this team deserves to not be judged by failures of the past, right?
1: Yeah.
0: What happened 30 years
1: That's
0: ago
1: right.
0: is not
1: Absolutely.
0: Their fault. But that is a statement of mediocrity that if I were the owner, I would have pulled him aside and said, that's not what we're doing here. We don't do that here. We don't portray that we're looking to be mediocre. We're looking to win titles. And the fear is that that's not how they think at the top either, okay? So, look, this is obviously a crazy year. If we just let cooler heads prevail for a second, nobody could have foreseen this many guys going into the toilet at the same time.
1: None.
0: Cal Raleigh, Naylor, Julio is having a really down year for him.
1: The pitchers, too.
0: Pitchers, well.
1: Brian Woo's 7 ERA on the road.
0: Brian Woo stinks on the road. Bryce Miller, as of late, has been terrible. He's starting to fall apart a little bit. And I just think, you know, I can't help but think, Dick, this piggyback thing that you and I have been talking about the entire year. And, I mean, you know where I've stood on this. I've hated it from the start. And I just wonder how much it goofed with their brains, how much it messed around with their continuity. Creatures of habit, you know. And
1: they weren't dialed in April and May either.
0: Right.
1: Before
0: but,
1: the piggyback.
0: But the idea of getting them back on track,
1: yeah.
0: maybe they really kind of didn't do them any favors. And then you get to a game where Logan's supposed to have a piggyback and they decide the morning of that, we're going to change that. Let's just do something different. I mean, the whole thing has been really a joke from the start. And I said this last week, I'll say it again, that I think that the piggyback thing, the six-man rotation, if they don't make the playoffs, is going to go down as just another clown show in the circus that's been Mariner baseball, and it hasn't worked. and nothing that they're doing is working, and they just look like they're lifeless. So I want to grab some calls, 286-9595 or 800-829-0950. I want you to vent a little bit here. You tell us how you would fix this, what you would do. Is all hope lost, right? I mean, we're going to be three out after today because the Astros and Rangers had the day off, and you got murderer's mother effing row coming up starting tomorrow with Tampa, the Yankees, Houston, Milwaukee, Chicago, who might have the MVP and PCA.
1: Well, maybe that wakes them up.
0: And then Philadelphia.
1: Well, we looked during the break. They're no different against bad teams than they are against good teams.
0: They're 19-22 against teams that are above 500. The problem is you can't play 500 anymore. You got to go on a run. You got 3-6, 9-12. You got 19 games. I mean, Dick, you're looking for a 12-7 type run, if not 13-6.
1: Absolutely.
0: And that's going to be hard to do against these guys. So you tell us. Jess, let's grab calls. All right, next segment.
2: I'm at the ready.
0: Okay, 286-9595, 800-829-0950. You want to go off? You want to sound off? You want to blast off? Have at it, man. Do it. We'll get to it next on 93.3 KJRF.
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30: 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Hot and hazy today with temperatures in the upper 80s. Better air quality on the way late tonight into tomorrow and cooler temperatures into the weekend.
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0: All right, we're back. Softy, Dick, Jessamyn McInther back in the studio. Jackson, I believe, is back next week, by the way. He gets back. We got some Sounders conversation to have with old Jackson. Holy moly, that team is just falling apart. Speaking of falling apart, Mariners not good today against the Tigers. And, you know, if I could just sum it up, man, this team just makes me sad. They just make me sad. I mean, was it how many months ago, Dick? Was it like 10 months ago that you and I were sitting right here at Jimmy's on Monday night before the Seahawks-Texan game? Watching game 7, I was over there about to piss myself. You're sitting over here. Mm-hmm. We're mouthing 7 outs, 8 outs.
4: I was sitting in your chair right there. I wouldn't move. I didn't move. I was like, as long as we were ahead, I was not moving from that chair. I wasn't going to the bathroom. I wasn't doing anything.
0: We got 10 outs. And ever since then, it's just been just a kick to the crotch by this team, man. Just Bryce Miller, the Mariners are going to lose 5 in a row with Bryce Miller on the mound. 5.81 ERA. During those 5 for Bryce Miller. So what do you say we flip it over to the phone lines? All right, 286-9595, 800-829-0950. Let's start with James in Tacoma. James, what do you say, big boy?
6: Yeah, August 2022, the Mariners had a players-only meeting, then won 14 in a row. August last year, Mariners had a players-only meeting, won 17 in the next 18 games. They need to have a players-only meeting now. And also, one thing that pisses me off is the Mariners have scored 39 times this year. They have not hit a home run. Of those 39 games, they've only won 7 games. They've gone 7-32 when they don't hit a home run.
0: Yeah. Well, we talked about this a year ago, right? That when you're hitting home runs, it's great. And they were, what were they, 9th in home runs a year ago, whatever it was? Sorry, 3rd in home runs,
4: Dick.
0: And now they're 15th, 28th in runs this year. They were 9th last year. When you have a baseball team that is so dependent on the long ball, when that goes away, you're seeing what happens. And this is why we had the conversation about Cal Raleigh versus Aaron Judge. That, look, I mean, we all loved the season Cal had. It was magical. I was there the night that he hit 60. I think you were there, too. I'll never forget it. I'll never forget being in the building for a guy that hits his 60th home run and the team wins the division. I don't think that's ever happened, by the way, in the history of baseball, where a guy has hit number 60 on the same night that a team clinches their division, and I was lucky enough to be there. So I'll never forget that. But if you take away the bombs for Cal, he's just not the overall thorough hitter that a guy like an Aaron Judge is. And now you're seeing a guy that's a one-trick pony who's not doing his trick. And they're paying dearly for it, Dick. Dearly.
4: Hope is not a game plan. And it feels like the Mariners are just hoping when they go to the ballpark that they will hit home runs because they have no other plan.
0: Right.
4: Do you think Mike McDonald, when the Seahawks couldn't run the ball last year in the first 2 months of the season, his plan with Clint Kubiak was, well, I hope this next game we'll be able to run the football.
0: Right.
4: No,
0: right.
4: They adjusted.
0: Right.
4: Basketball coaching. Do I walk out and just say, well, I hope that I can hit a, we can hit a three, because if we can't hit a three this game, we got no prayer of winning the basketball game.
0: Right.
4: No, you have to make adjustments, and there is no effort to manufacture runs on this baseball team whatsoever.
0: Well, I don't know if they can do it, honestly, because they didn't have to do it a year ago, and I do think that there needs to be, look, if they miss the playoffs, and I think that there are certain commentaries, if you will, that can wait until the end of the year. Larry was on with us yesterday, and he was exactly right, that if they miss the playoffs, it's hard to imagine Dan coming back. That's what we think. I don't know what Stanton thinks. I don't know what the front office thinks. They may feel like, hey, he's a great guy. We love him. You know, Logan Gilbert was on with us and said how much he loves the guy, blah, blah, blah. So whether or not they do pull the plug is obviously a different thing. You give him the 47 games at this point, you see what happens, right? But I do think that in the end, there is room for criticism for sure of Jerry. I mean, so far the criticism feels like it's been mostly reserved for Dan. Mm-hmm. And what you just said, if he's built a roster that is, again, just totally way too dependent on the home run ball,
4: yeah,
0: that's a reflection of the guys that are putting this thing together. Who's next? Let's go out to, I'm sorry, I lost my list.
2: Kyle in Tacoma.
0: Kyle, you're on the air. Go ahead.
5: Oh, man. Ownership, fat and happy, and I think it's trickled all the way down to the players, fat and happy. You got Julio's a DJ now? When did that happen?
0: Tomorrow.
5: I mean, come on, guys.
0: Tomorrow.
5: I know it. I know it. So I'm going to a Mariners game in Milwaukee in 2 weeks. Guess what I'm buying? I'm buying a Milwaukee hat. I'm tired of these guys.
0: Ooh,
4: don't do that.
0: No.
4: Don't be that guy.
5: I'm tired of it.
4: Don't be that
0: guy. I disagree with you, Dick. I think you do whatever the hell you want. I get your point, but to me, any theory, any way that you want to get through this, any way that you feel like you can survive getting through this, man, I'd say go for it. And I do remember asking, it was 2 years ago in 2024, when the Mariners blew that 10-game lead with the best ERA in the major leagues and they couldn't even make the playoffs. You know, like, what are we doing this for? Honestly. Like, why? I mean, we could pick any team we want to root for. Hell, we could all be Giant fans or, you know, Dodger fans or whatever. People that were here before 76 or whatever can jump on whatever damn wagon they want. I mean, I'm not doing that because I'm just an idiot, and I'm going to come back and just continue taking a beating every year by these guys. But I do think there's people out there that are asking themselves after 50 years of this, what are we doing? Like, why are we even making this our team? Is it time to maybe root for somebody else? And when you have those conversations, it's painful as hell to have. Then they go back and they do something like they did a year ago and they suck you back in. How they win a series, they suck you back in. So I'm not going to judge anybody for being pissed off and anybody for deciding to take any angle or any way to get through this. Whatever works for you, freaking do it, man. Have at it.
4: Would that really work, though?
0: No, nothing works.
4: Does that just make you feel better because you buy a Brewers hat to a team you've never even paid any attention to?
0: Maybe it will make you feel better, right? Maybe for 5 minutes you'll feel better because you'll feel like you're rooting for a pretty damn good baseball team. I mean, 2001 was 25 years ago. 25 years ago. Like, that's a quarter century has gone by since 2001. That guy that just called the show, he might be in his early 30s. He may have no idea what the hell 2001 was all about.
4: 2025 was last year.
0: Of course, but then they go out
4: and ALCS.
0: Then they go out and they do this, right? I mean, look, we got people wanting to fire the manager, fire the GM, fire the president of baseball operations, pissed off. You are, and we talked about this with Larry yesterday too, Dick, when you weren't here. I was actually wrong. Larry was right that they made the playoffs in 22, should have made it in 23, should have made it in 24, made it in 25, and should be in contention for way more than this right now. You got the number one ERA 2 years ago in the majors. You had the number one ERA in the American League the year before that. You made it in 22. You made it last year. And now the gift from the gods is the worst division in baseball, and you can't even take advantage of it. We should be talking about this team making it 5 years in a row.
4: Well, I go back again to the goals and the franchise expectations. And the franchise expectations are to be just good enough. And if your franchise expectations are to be just good enough, you're not going to make the playoffs every year. You know what you're going to do? You're going to make the playoffs every other year, which is basically what they've done the last 5 years.
0: Nick is in Bonnie Lake. Nick, you're on the air. The floor is yours, man. Go for it.
7: Hey, Softy.
0: Yes.
7: I just want to say Jerry DePoto needs to get fired. Dan Wilson needs to get fired. That's all I need to say. I say it to you on social media all the time. And I'm saying it on the radio all the time. Dick, you were wrong, and you need to apologize. You blocked me, man. But you were wrong the whole time. You're wishy-washy about the Mariners. That's all I got
4: about,
7: to say.
0: Don't block people. What did you do? What did you do to get blocked?
4: Dude, I swear to God, I have not blocked somebody in like 2 years.
0: Yeah.
4: So somebody's holding a grudge over something.
0: Well,
4: and he didn't even describe what I was wrong about.
0: I don't know. I don't know, man. I mean, people are emotional. People are pissed off. And I love it. I mean, that really is the whole thing about this, is that this city has had a right to just be totally apathetic. And they don't become that way. They care. They get angry. They call radio shows. They get pissed off. And, you know, the whole thing about last year and, you know, making game seven of the ALCS, I mean, okay, so how long do we sit around and kind of wrap our hands around that? You know, is that something that should buoy us for 5-10 years? And we start celebrating that team now like we did 1995. So I think what last year did for a lot of people is it showed that the next step for this team that everybody can agree on is making the World Series. And anything less than that is completely unacceptable, especially with this group. And look, they may bust this group up over the offseason, Dick, right?
4: Sure. I mean,
0: Logan Gilbert, Kirby.
4: Randy's not back.
0: Right. So
4: we know probably one of those two starters
0: isn't
4: back.
0: Exactly. So you're talking about, you know, this window with these guys, it's now over. And now you're going to have to rely on other guys. I mean, Kate Anderson, we think, is going to be a star. Sloan, we think, is going to be a star. All the guys they have in the minor leagues. But you never know.
4: Well,
0: you never know where this is going.
4: Here's the issue with firing both Dan and Jerry. You still have an ownership whose goal is to fill the stadium and to be just good enough.
0: Right.
4: So how is that going to help? I'm not saying we shouldn't fire Dan.
0: Right.
4: But how's it going to help? How do we know that if we bring another manager in and another general manager in, the culture of the franchise is going to change?
0: Right.
4: We have no idea.
0: Right. Probably won't. I mean, you're just talking about just doing the best you can. Right. And again, we're not in charge of this, obviously. We should be, but we're not. You know, firing the manager is just another Band-Aid, you know, to try to cover up the biggest wart of all, which is an ownership group that doesn't seem to have that big-time go-to-bed enraged when the team doesn't play well, wake up dreaming about a World Series, doing everything you can, selling your assets. Like I've made the Cinderella Man reference before where, you know, Paul Giamatti was the trainer for Russell Crowe when he sold everything he owned in the movie so Russell Crowe could train, everything. Like he was down to a chair. That's how badly he wanted it. And that's what I want from these guys. And I guess I'm just asking for too much. We're going to break. A little fun with audio, right? 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
8: It's a real struggle on Southbound 5, making your way into downtown Seattle from Northgate. Still seeing slowing on Southbound 5, coming through Lacey and Olympia into Tumwater, where that earlier car fire at Trosper Road's been cleared away. The backup's going to add 20 minutes to your drive. Of a crash just west of Purdy on Highway 302 at 118th Avenue that's got the roadway down to just one lane alternating through. And in Port Ludlow, a stall on Highway 104 at Paradise Bay Road has the roadway down to one lane with alternating traffic. That's traffic.
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35: NFL running backs continue to play. Can you top this? And the Lions' Jahmyr Gibbs certainly has. He's now the highest paid at the position after agreeing to a three-year, $67.5 million deal that could be worth up to $76 million. Earlier today, the Colts' Jonathan Taylor got 2 years and $44 million. Caitlin Clark, Angel Reese, and Paige Beckers among those named to the Team USA roster for the FIBA World Cup next month. I'm Frank Arity.
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4: Always.
2: Hey, Dick, did you happen to hear that?
4: What's that, Dave?
3: What's that, Dick?
2: You say we start with number five there, Jessamine. On First Things First, Nick Wright and Chris Broussard had a very strong reaction to Chargers quarterback Justin Herbert and his fiancée Madison Beer hanging out at a training camp practice, apparently stroking each other's hair and coming off like a couple of lovebirds.
5: What is this? This is, listen, I understand everyone wants to be Travis and Taylor. I get it. I don't blame you. They never did this at the practice field. This is what is happening here. And you know what? I'm not afraid of the Madison Beer fan army because I've got the Swifties on my side and they roll deeper than these folks. This is outrageous. This is, and you can't have more videos of your girlfriend fixing your hair than playoff wins when you've been in the league 7 years. You can't.
6: Nick's right. We should have. That should have been A1. And I like Justin Herbert, but what? What is this?
4: They're sitting there stroking each other's hair on the field after the game.
2: Yeah, after practice.
4: After practice, right.
2: I mean, I saw the video. I'm like, whatever. I didn't have a big problem with it. You think it was too much, what's the
4: PDA?
2: Word I'm looking for? PDA. Too much PDA. Quarterback should be a better leader than that. Shouldn't be going all lovey-dovey with your girlfriend. Is that what you're saying?
4: Dave, I would have had a problem with it if it was my starting point guard who's 17 years old sitting in the gym with his girlfriend after a game. I'd be like, go to a restaurant or go back to her house or something.
2: The difference with me is that that's commonplace, though, because families are on the field after practices.
4: Sure. You want to play with your kids.
2: Go to the VMAC tomorrow. I mean, I saw Julian Love kissing his wife on the cheek the other day, right, and hugging his wife, and kids are out there. So I don't have a huge problem with it. I mean, the only question is, how does it resonate in the locker room, right? That's the question. Did his teammates have a problem with it? And if his teammates didn't like the guy already, then it's going to become a major issue. I get the sense his teammates like him and it won't be an issue, but I don't know.
4: But from a national,
2: I wasn't as worked up as you
4: from
2: were.
4: From a national, well, I'm not as worked up as those guys were,
2: but
4: from a national perspective, if it's Patrick Mahomes, if it's Sam Darnold, if it's somebody that's won a Super Bowl, I think it's one thing.
2: All right.
4: Justin Herbert has won nothing.
2: Sure.
4: And so he's going to get scrutinized for stuff like this.
2: Didn't bother me. And it should bother me. The guy's a duck. I should be poking holes in every part of his game.
4: Yes, it should.
2: Didn't bother me at all. By the way, never forget, Justin Herbert's first pass as a starting quarterback was caught by who?
4: Buda Baker.
2: Boom! Hey, Dick, did you happen to hear that?
4: What's that, Dick?
3: What's that, Dick?
2: Let's go to, how about number four? Kind of a fun side of baseball. There was a Phillies fan, Lewis Kolb, who is a substitute teacher, won an auction to perform an inning of play-by-play during the Phillies radio broadcast. He got that chance in the third inning of Wednesday's 10-4 loss to the Nationals and absolutely knocked it out of the park.
7: We are headed to the third inning. Phillies on top 2-1, and we're pleased to welcome Lewis Kolb from Medford Lakes, New Jersey. He is our Phillies fantastic auction winner. He outbid the competition to spend an inning and do some play-by-play in the booth. And Lewis, welcome. Glad to have you here.
8: Thank you, Scott. It's a thrill to be here. It's a lifelong dream to be in the Phillies broadcast booth. So here we go. Painter with the first pitch. To Ortiz, it's in there for strike one call. Phils with two in the bottom of the second to take the lead.
22: And Lewis, you spent your life as a firefighter, police officer,
8: Neither of those things.
3: Just guessing.
8: I've been a substitute teacher in recent years for Nita School in Lakerland. There's a pitch that's lined over shortstop, a base hit for Dylan Cruz, and he reaches first base safely with a one-out single.
4: About that,
2: unbelievable.
4: You wouldn't even have known.
2: No,
4: like, if you just turned a broadcast on and be
2: not
4: like,
2: "Not at all."
4: That's the play-by-play guy of the Phillies.
2: Unless you knew the Phillies radio crew, but if you and I were like driving around Philadelphia, I mean, first of all, I thought it was the first thing I thought is that's a young guy doing an impression of an older guy.
4: Right.
2: Then I thought it was like Will Ferrell doing Harry Carey on the Phillies broadcast crew. And then I thought to myself, well, there's got to be an opening around baseball. Hire the guy.
4: Now
2: he's unbelievable. Can you imagine if the Mariners did that? If the Mariners had an auction to go on the air and do an inning. Let's hand it over to Bob Sanders from Bellingham. These guys suck. I'd fire everybody. Cal, pull your head out of your ass. Julio, you're a clown. My God, a Rosarina, that's the worst. Can you imagine if they let a guy in the air right now?
4: That's why I don't think they would do
2: God.
4: That like the Phillies did. Now, I did a little digging. Lewis Kolb actually has more than 3,000 recreational and school league play-by-play games.
2: I got you.
4: So he is
2: not a rookie.
4: Doing it his whole life. He has just been doing it at a very low level.
2: All right. Well, he sounds great. Good for him. All right, let's get a few more. Hey, Dick, did you happen to hear that?
9: What's that, Dick?
2: Let's go to number three. Apparently, Wilbon and Stephen A. are going at it now, right?
4: Yeah, a little bit.
2: So,
4: I don't know if it's mountain out of a molehill or if there's something going on there.
2: Michael Wilbon accusing Stephen A. Smith of not being a journalist. Stephen A. Smith biting back. Keep in mind, they both work on the same network for ESPN. This is Michael Wilbon, Stephen A. Smith going at each other. Let's see who the loudest voice in the room can be. Go ahead.
10: Stephen A., I'm looking at you. Stop. You're not a journalist anymore. You're not doing what you did at the Philly Inquirer. I know what you did there because I was shoulder to shoulder with you at Press Row and Press Boxes and practice. Allen Iverson's practicing. Stop. Stephen A.'s a show. He's a show. He knows it.
11: Responsibilities change, but the nature of who you are isn't. I don't just come on the air and blow VA out the mouth. I make phone calls. I have resources. People educate me about what's going on. I'm just not in somebody's face immediately upon talking about them. I gotta be in studio, mic'd up, etc. The Stephen A. Smith Show on politics. I've had over 50 politicians on my show. Sports. When I sat down with Commissioner Goodell, was that not journalism? When I sat down with Adam Silver and Gary Bettman and Rob Manfred, was that not journalism? We come from a principled journalistic fourth estate place.
2: I don't know. I'm hearing a clip, Jess, from the studio. Whatever you're doing back there, turn that off. I love the word bloviate, by the way. That is such a great word that he just used to describe
4: used
2: Michael Wilbon.
4: Too.
2: That is awesome. I'd like someone to bloviate out their bloviation today after the game is over, man. But they work for the same network. You think ESPN likes that? I would love it, but I'm not sure if they like it.
4: They probably don't, but they should. I just think Stephen A. Smith is not a journalist anymore.
2: No, he's
4: a talk show host.
2: Which is fine.
4: It's fine. It's great. It's like, you know.
2: Whatever.
4: Now, there are people that do both. Greg Bell is both.
2: Right.
4: He's a talk show host for us.
2: Right.
4: He is a journalist. But most people are either journalists or they're talk show hosts.
2: Well, is he still writing stories, Stephen A.? Is he still breaking news, Stephen A.? I mean, he might be breaking news every now and then. I have no idea. But I don't think that should be taken by Stephen A. as some kind of an insult. Not a journalist.
4: No.
2: I mean, he was a journalist.
4: Different job.
2: Now he's an entertainer. Now he's a talk show host. Now he's a broadcaster. Now he's a talent. Now he's a personality, right? So that's not an insult to me at all. I mean, people say things like that to me. I'm like, really?
4: I've never.
2: What do I care?
4: I've never considered myself a journalist. Even when I was a Sonics reporter, when technically I guess I was a journalist.
2: Yeah.
4: If
2: no,
4: I'm reporting on Sonics practices every day. But I've never considered myself a journalist, and I don't care to be a journalist.
2: You were bloviating back then,
4: yes,
2: too,
4: I
2: like
4: was.
2: You are now.
4: Yeah, that's right.
2: All right, we'll get a break. We'll talk, obviously, about the game today. This has become just an absolute clown show across the street. This is really going to hurt their run differential. I can tell you that right
4: it's
2: now.
4: It's going to be way in the negatives
2: 11-0 Tigers. In the bottom of the ninth inning, by the way. Scott Eklund. We're going to talk some dogs with Scotty as well, coming up on 93.3 KJRFM.
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3: 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If you go 20-0 or are the last person standing, you win. 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
2: All right, boys and girls, here we go. Headlines on Sati Vick with Jackson. Jackson's out. Jessamine McIntyre in for Jackson Feltz. Headlines, of course, are brought to you by our friends at Frost Brewed Coors Light, as cold as the Rockies.
21: 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Naughty Cal.
2: Well, the Mariners could use some naughty Cal. They could use anything from Cal Raleigh. He took the day off today, though, so don't blame him. Mariners got their ass kicked by the Tigers today, 11-0. Victor Robles came in for garbage time. Bryce Miller got destroyed yet again. He's got a 5.81 ERA his last five starts, and the M's are 0-5 in those games. By the way, the Mariners have fallen to 56-60. The Astros and Rangers, thank God, had the

0: got no intention of trading disgruntled defensive lineman Vita Vea after Vea's agent says he does not see how the impasse ends without a trade.
1: And how about this out of North Carolina, defensive coordinator Steve Belichick. Remember him?
0: Yes.
1: Former Husky coordinator is on medical leave at Carolina. Bill Belichick says he'll be back as soon as possible. All right, are we all good for our plan here, by the way?
0: We are good, yeah. 420
1: Great.
0: For Scott Eklund.
1: Great,
0: so we
1: because,
0: can vent
1: yes.
0: for 10 minutes
1: well,
0: here.
1: Well, I want to spend some time reacting to the crap that we just saw at T-Mobile Park. And you know what? Look, man, we've been bitching about this game for about an hour when it became apparent they were not going to win. Mariners just got clocked by the Tigers in this series.
0: It became apparent they weren't going to win, like, 2.5 hours ago.
1: Well, probably after the first inning, right?
0: Yeah.
1: When you look up and it's 3-0, 21-4, outscored by a team that traded their best player a couple days ago in Tarek Skubal. Didn't matter. 11-0 slaughtering by the Detroit Tigers today. Second time the Mariners were crushed in this series. 8-0 in the first game, which we thought was rock bottom. Then they came back and won last night with a big 3-run bomb from Julio and that jack by Colt Emerson that I think just landed in Bellevue, by the way, and the vibes were kind of good. And then today the M's just come out and throw up an absolute stinker against the Detroit Tigers, give up 16 hits. Bryce Miller threw 40 pitches in the first inning, and the M's just got destroyed by Detroit so badly, where Victor Robles was on the mound throwing knuckleballs and Ephus pitches in the ninth inning. It's a miracle the guy even got 3 outs. 5 hits, 3 runs in one inning for Victor Robles, and the M's are now 4 games under 500, and they are 3 games out behind the Astros, who had the day off today. I mean, look, this is just, it's an embarrassment, right? And the fans deserve better. Everybody who has put money into this thing deserves better. I would love to hear from some leadership, whether it's Jerry or John or Dan or a player. I think the fan base is owed some kind of communication with the front office and the ownership group as a reminder that they're just as pissed off about this as we are. And I doubt it happens. It's not their M.O., Dick. It's never been John Stanton's M.O. Normally what you hear from Stanton is what we've had the last few or 3 or 4 years, right? He'll come by, he'll jump on with us early in the year, say hello, talk about how great the season's going to be, and then you don't hear from him the rest of the way. So it would be nice. It wouldn't make any hill of beans difference, but it'd make me feel like at least there's some fire over there, because right now this team looks like they're just dead as a doornail, and they do not give a damn, and they can't wait until October for the season to be over.
0: There's no worse type of team to root for than a team that has much more talent than their output shows, and on top of that, doesn't look like it cares that they're underachieving. That's the thing. Like,
1: right.
0: It's bad enough when you have a good team that underachieves, but if you've got a couple of leaders on that team, like, we can't tolerate this, we're going to turn this around. Whether it turns around or not, at least if you have a couple of voices
1: right.
0: letting the fan base know that it's not acceptable, then at least I can roll with that type of team. This is the worst type of team.
1: Yeah.
0: A team that has talent, that underachieves, and doesn't look like it gives a damn that it's underachieving.
1: Well, I just, you know, I do wonder, and the painful thing for me is that in any normal sports city with a normal baseball team and a normal ownership group, guy's on the job for 8-9 years. He's done some good things. He's put some good things together. But there is, Dick, you know this as well as me, a point where you can get to where things become so bad and you're so despondent where you don't have any choice but to just clean house and just say this isn't working, right? Like, Jerry's done some great things. Dan's done some great things. And by the way, just for the record, I don't believe that's going to happen. I believe those guys will come back next year.
0: That's not how this franchise operates.
1: It's not how they
0: that's
1: operate.
0: Why
1: but
0: it's
1: that's,
0: not
1: that's what
0: happen.
1: I'm talking about. A normal year, you know, a normal ownership group with normal expectations and normal standards. It would be nice, right? And I do wonder, for as good as Jerry has been about this and for as many good things as he's done, I've mentioned this to you on the air before, is this another Chris Peterson, Steve Sarkisian situation where there's only so far that Sark could take you? You needed to hire a guy who's been there before who could take that next step and get you over the mountain, win the Pac-12, and get to the college football playoff. You just wonder if they've got the pieces in place to take that next step and get over the hump. And maybe this still is the best way, right? Maybe if you play the cards the right way and you roll the dice the right way, maybe this still is the right way. But I do believe that the Mariners, I don't care who's on the job, I don't care what they've done,

0: If you are an owner, if you are somebody who has skin in the game for this baseball team, you owe it to yourself and you owe it to your customers every year to be asking yourself, are we doing as good as we can do? And how can we get better? And that includes looking at everybody's job, right? Like when ADs in college football have a great coach, they know one day may leave. They have a list. They have a list of guys they may want to hire if somebody leaves, God right. forbid. Guarantee you Pat Chun's got a list if Jed Fish ever takes off and if Danny Sprinkle ever is no longer the head coach at UW. But I want the ownership group to operate that way, and I don't know if they are. So this is just disgusting what's going right now. You know, the perception is reality, and the perception right now, Dick, is that this team is just rolling right over. That's the perception.
1: Well, there's no question that there are certain cities where the manager would be out well before this. I mean, you're talking about the Bostons, the New Yorks, the Philadelphias.
0: This year what the Red Sox did, right? Like you just said, with Alex Cora. Unbelievable.
1: I mean, that's my point. But now we've gotten to the point where even the other franchises, even the Baltimores and the Minnesotas and the Clevelands and the Detroits and the Texases, if they had a team that was good enough to be 8 outs away from the World Series and they were doing this the next year, I think those franchises would also be cleaning house. But this ownership is so loyal.
0: Right.
1: And especially when you're talking about a guy that is one of their 50 greatest players of all time their manager that they hired to a permanent job when and I were absolutely stunned on the day he was hired that it wasn't an interim job, that it was actually the permanent job.
0: Right.
1: They don't operate like that.
0: I didn't mind it. I just wanted them to look for somebody over the offseason. And if they got to that point and thought Dan was the right guy, then great.
1: Oh, it's fine with the
0: interim tag. Fine. No, but I'm saying if they did the whole interview thing over the offseason and came back, so, you know, we talked to 15 guys.
1: Yes.
0: We still believe Dan's the right answer. Great. Whatever. Fine. But that wasn't what happened. And I don't know, man. I mean, there is no franchise in professional sports that handles success worse than these guys, right? Prosperity, right? How do you handle things when, you know, times get tough? Adversity? Well, how do you handle prosperity? Well, the way the Mariners have handled prosperity in the last couple of seasons is to just give it right back. 10-game lead? Now you take it. We don't want it.
1: Yep.
0: Best pitching staff in baseball? Nah, we don't want that either. We'll miss the playoffs. Get to game 7 of the ALCS, 7 outs away, whatever the hell it was, 8 outs away from the World Series. Nah, let's just take a big step back the next year and play in the worst division in baseball, but not even be a factor on the 6th of August. They do not handle prosperity well. The idea of continued success and continuous prosperity. This is still a fan base and has not made the playoffs in consecutive years in 25 seasons. And this is what I'm talking about when I just don't think, Dick, people trust these guys at the root of it, right? Our DNA is Mariner fans. Last year was great. 2022 was great. But I still think this is a fan base that's been beaten down so badly for so many years, and I really can only speak for myself, the perception of the fan base that I have is that they just at their core do not trust these guys. And they're being given another reason not to trust them this year. 4:13 is the time. Talk a little Husky football. Get away from this crap. 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
25: Yeah. 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
3: What's the doomsday clock, Josh?
4: So the doomsday clock is a metaphorical clock that is overseen by the Bulletin of Atomic Scientists. It's a graphic representation of how close humanity is to self-inflicted disaster.
3: They moved the second hand on the clock forward to 89 seconds to midnight, which means it's the closest that clock has ever been to midnight since they started.
4: In 1947, when the U.S. and Russia were starting the Cold War, it was 7 minutes to midnight. We're now less than 2 minutes away from midnight. The furthest away it was from midnight was 1991, after the Soviet Union dissolved. It was all the way back from 17 minutes to midnight.
3: I think it's a valuable thing because it just raises awareness every year with people. Just another thing to kind of say, hey, like, we're not headed in the right direction as humanity goes.
4: All these things that have been developing for a while have been accelerated because of the threat multiplier of misinformation and disinformation and conspiracy theories.
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13: 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Hot and hazy today with temperatures in the upper 80s. Better air quality on the way late tonight into tomorrow and cooler temperatures into the weekend.
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27: All right, we're back here at Jimmy's on First. We're just looking up, just for giggles, by the way, what the Mariners' record was since they fired their fourth in charge hitting coach. Because I don't know about you, but I really thought that was going to be the difference. I thought they would just take off.
28: He was clearly the problem.
27: I thought they would just blow up after they fired Bobby Magallanes or Magallanes, whatever the hell his name was. Well, they are 5-8 since they whacked him, and I believe the offense has actually been worse than a 5-8 record. So we'll run the numbers for you, have those at some point during the radio show. Or maybe we won't, because we don't give a damn anymore because the Mariners stink. Well, thanks to our friend Scott Eklund from Dogman.com.
28: He's saving us,
27: who's joining us right now on the air. You are saving us from the suckery that is Mariner baseball right now, Scott. So thank you very much for jumping on the air with us and talking some dogs. How are you, big boy?
29: I'm good. How are you doing, buddy?
27: Except for that crap team across the street, we're doing just fine. Everything else is very
28: good. But now we get to talk about a not crap team.
27: That's right. Well, hopefully.
29: By the way, I go back to Al Cowens, Alvin Davis, all those guys, right? I love the Mariners, and I love it when they're good. But you know what? This time of year, I'm a football guy. I'm ready for football.
27: Well, that just says that you're old, just like me, man, and we're tired of watching this nonsense. But, hey, you were out there today, right, I think for practice. Why don't you, first of all, just kind of give us the vibe, man? I mean, this is a team that obviously has made a lot of strides with their roster personnel-wise. The offensive line looks drastically different than it did a couple years ago. What do you kind of make of the vibe around the program right now, man?
29: I take away from the vibe that I get is that they really like where they're at. I think Jed Fish is, I don't know about you guys, but Jed Fish to me just seems a guy who's very comfortable in his own skin. He doesn't you know, he doesn't go out and make these big proclamations, but I think he's quietly confident about where this team is at. The like you said, Dave, the team looks different. They have more big bodies available to them. They put out a roster that, you know, we've kind of been making some fun of because the numbers are a little off, but the offensive line is averaging somewhere around 320 pounds. You've got guys like John Mills, Champ Talealea, Landon Hatchett was back snapping the ball today. Now, he was only out there doing non-contact stuff, but there really wasn't any contact anyway because they weren't pads, but... there's some things to be really excited about, and there's some really exciting new faces on this team, especially in the freshman class.
2: Well, we're going to talk about some of those, but I kind of want to ask you about how this team differs from the last team that we thought was really elite, and that was 3 years ago. It seemed like that team was all about household names. But there were some issues in the trenches. There were some issues on the defensive front. They didn't have a dominant defense. It may have cost them a national championship. Whereas this team, it doesn't seem like they have hardly any names that anybody knows outside of Seattle. And a lot of people in Seattle don't even know these names. And yet it seems like they're built well from the inside out. Is that fair?
29: Yeah, I think that might be fair. You know, John Mills is a guy that everybody's going to know by the end of this year. One of the reasons he isn't very well known is because he was a true freshman last year. Didn't turn 18 until I believe it was October of last year. So he's still a few months away from being 19 years old. He's almost 6'7", 325, 330 pounds, somewhere in that range. Big physical guy, and he's a big goofball. And I mean that in the most positive way possible. Everybody loves talking to him. He's always got a big smile on his face. The guy's out there with a big blonde mullet and a beard. He looks like I compared him to Michael Hayes from the Fabulous Freebirds. I don't know if you remember those guys, but the wrestling guys. He looks like that walking out there. It's absolutely hysterical. But he gets out there. He's all business. He just gets after guys. And he's kind of the face of that offensive line, even though he's only entering his second season. You've got Drew Azzopardi. You've got Cody Green, who I think everybody's gonna remember as possibly being one of the next great offensive linemen at Washington. Obviously, he has to get on the field and prove it. But everything that we've seen from spring ball and so far just today, what he looked like out there on the field, he's just light on his feet, 325, 330 pounds, just like John Mills is. And you know, he makes a mistake. He's a true freshman. I hate saying true freshman because now they aren't even using that anymore. It's first year guy, but he's a first year guy. And I mean, the guy looks like he just belongs. And so it's going to be really exciting to see what he does and how he performs over the year. He's obviously going to be 10 times the player he is at the end of the year as when he starts the season against Washington State.
27: Yeah, it's kind of weird, man, the way they're doing this whole thing. It's year 1, 2, 3, 4, 5. There's no more sophomore. Those days are over, man. So you got to get used to all that stuff. But, you know, the running game to me is a big curiosity because I remember a point in time, Scott, last year, Scott Eklund Dogman with us talking some Huskies because the Mariners suck and we don't want to talk about them right now. We'll do that coming up in the 5 p.m. hour, by the way. We were watching Jordan Washington drooling over him at times last year. Watching Adam Muhammad drooling over him at times last year. Thinking, oh, this is going to be good, right? Jonah Coleman's going to graduate. We're going to be fine. Well, now all three of them are gone. Jordan's likely out for the year, and Muhammad plays for California. So we had Jed on the air today, and we asked him if the season started tonight, who's your running back number one? He said, I don't know. I mean, Lamar, Quade Carr, Bryce, whatever, Trey. I mean, who do you think in the end is going to be the biggest name to emerge from that group by the end of the year?
29: Boy, it's really a battle, in my opinion, between Lamar and Quade Carr. Those are kind of the two guys. Quade Carr is a returning He's a returning second-year player for Washington. Didn't show up until June of last year. Got a few carries during the season. But really, you know, Scotty Graham has told me several times that, you know, this guy is special. He goes, I just don't think a lot of people understand how special he is. So his biggest problem is he's just not very big. I don't know if he's a guy who could take 20 to 25 carries a game, but if he can give you 10 to 15 and Jaden Lemar can give you 10 to 15 carries in that range, and then maybe sprinkle in Trey Cooley and Ansu Sanoh, who's 6'2", 240 pounds, another first-year player. So if you throw those guys in, and then Brian Bonner, who was a big-time running back that came in this class as well, the 26 class, he's a first-year guy as well. You've got a lot of nice pieces there. It's just a lot of people like you and me and Husky Nation and the nation in general haven't seen these guys do it, aside from Jaden Lemar just getting a few carries here and there at Oregon. And so, you know, can they come up and do it? Jaden Lemar just looks like he's sculpted out of granite. I mean, he looks absolutely unbelievable as far as just the body type. But if we're talking about an explosive back, a guy who can do a lot of different things for you, Quade Carr is kind of that guy. And if I was putting money down on it right now, as long as he gets pass protection down, I think Quade Carr is your starter come September 6th.
27: Real quick, you keep calling him Lemar. Is it Lemar or Lamar? Is it Lemar?
29: I covered him in high school. I called him Lemar. He never corrected me, so there you go. I don't know. Okay. I have no idea.
27: Let's confirm that, right? I'll work on that and get back to you, Scott.
2: Scott Eklund joining us.
29: Okay, sounds good.
2: Scott, similar question about the wide receiver core. I mean, there's no Romes and Polks and McMillans and Bostons around anymore, but are there solid, you know, Big Ten starting caliber wide receivers on this team?
29: There are, but again, just like the running backs, they are just kind of unproven. Rashid Williams is everything that Denzel Boston was coming out of high school. He just hasn't been able to stay healthy. What you want to see is him stay healthy. If he stays healthy, he's going to give you 40 to 50 catches, 800 yards. He's going to give you a lot of different things in the short and intermediate passing game. You've got Mason James, who I think is going to be absolutely special as a first-year player. He comes out of Oklahoma. He could do a lot of different things out of the slot. You got Desmond Roebuck, who will be playing out of the slot. He's a top-returning guy from last year. Then you got Christian Moss, a guy from Kennesaw State. And I know that's a small school, but he signed with Virginia Tech out of high school and just kind of got homesick, went back to Kennesaw State, where he was from. He went to Kennesaw High School in Georgia. And then just got the opportunity to go and come out here and be a starter on a Big Ten team. Took it for the 1 year that he's going to be able to do it. And I think you're going to see some guys that are going to be able to make some plays. Jordan Clay, yeah. Trez Davis, those are two first-year players who are going to be absolutely special at wide receiver. They're just, again, first-year players. So we just don't know how they're going to react until they get on the field.
27: Well, Scott Eklund, Dogman.com, talking dogs. Huskies hit the field today for day one of fall camp. And two names that we're going to be watching intently are Derek Coleman-Broussard and Cody Green. Jed, again, the other day with us saying, look, we're treating these guys like they're top five draft picks in the NFL, which is fine for the NFL because when you get to the NFL, you're 24 years old and you're facing other 24-year-olds. You're not facing other 18-year-olds if you're DCB and Cody Green. So, I mean, honestly, like, what are your expectations for these guys in year number one, man?
29: Well, I kind of talked about Cody Green a little bit when we were talking about the O-line, but basically Cody Green is going to be a guy who's going to make some freshman mistakes. But the nice thing about Cody Green is he's smart enough and talented enough not to make those mistakes again. And you're going to, like I said, he's going to be 10 times the player that you see when he goes out to play the Indiana and the Ducks the last couple games of the season than he is when he takes the field against Washington State. He's going to make some mistakes that might be a little bit frustrating, but the good news is he's going to learn from those mistakes and be really, really good. Derek Coleman-Broussard, man, I mean, the guy is a physical freak of nature. 6'5", 295 pounds, can run, can play on the edge for you at times, can do a lot of different things. He's playing three technique for the Huskies right now, but he can move out to the 5, the 7. He can do a lot of different things for the Huskies. He's going to be playing a lot this year. I'm not 100% sold he's going to actually be a starter the first game, but you just never know. I mean, when you're playing against those high school guys that they have over at Washington State, it's just going to be, you know, he's going to be able to, he should be able to dominate.
27: Wow.
29: Then they have Utah State and Eastern Washington. So he's got a chance to really ramp up, but then you hit Minnesota, USC, Iowa. It's a tough first sled in the Big Ten. So those guys are going to have to get ready, and I think you'll see them get ready and perform pretty well this year.
27: Taking unsolicited shots at Wazoo.
2: I know. We didn't even ask for that, but we'll take it.
27: That.
5: Come on.
2: Scott Eklund.
29: We don't even have Apple Cup week anymore. Now we have Apple Cup month.
2: That's right. That's right. Scott, is there some twitch on the edge? I mean, who's going to lead this team in sacks and pressures?
29: Boy, it's really kind of up in the air. Today, the two edge guys were Jacob Lane and Logan George. And Logan George comes over from Ohio State, but he didn't really do much at Ohio State. When he was at Idaho State, he led the nation in, I think it was top one or two in the country for FCS in tackles for loss that year. So he's a guy who can do some things for you, but he just hasn't proven it at this level. I'm not sold he's going to be a double-digit sack guy or anything like that. If you're going to talk about anyone on the team who can give you double-digit sacks this year, it's either Russell Davis or Isaiah Ward. And neither of those guys have been able to stay healthy since they arrived at Washington, but both are healthy now. Both are ready to go. The coaches really like their potential. They brought them up from Arizona when they came back in 2024. And these are guys who can do a lot of things, get some quick pressures for you and get that like you said, twitch off the edge.
27: Right.
29: But are they going to be able to do it and stay healthy? That's the big key.
27: Is Damon Williams going to be elite? Is he a Heisman contender? Is he a superstar? Is he a first-team All-Big Ten type quarterback? What do you think?
29: He has the talent, but until he steps up and elevates the team like great quarterbacks and elite quarterbacks have to do, I'm just saying he's going to be known as a good quarterback at the University of Washington. And I don't say that pejoratively. I think that he has the opportunity to really show some things this year. But last year, the games they lost, other than the Wisconsin game, again, their losses were Ohio State, Michigan, Oregon. Well, the Michigan and Oregon games are very winnable games for Washington. And had he played better, they win. Or at least they're very much closer in the game. And then the Wisconsin game, if he plays better, they probably win that game. But that had a lot of other things involved in it with injuries and everything. So if he can elevate this team, yes, he's elite. He's got Big Ten, all Big Ten potential. But I'm not there yet on him.
2: Linebacker unit, the best unit and deepest unit on the entire football team?
29: It is on the team, and I would say very underrated nationally. I truly believe, I've looked at a lot of different things, I've listened to a lot of different podcasts, read a lot of different stories on the top units in the country. There is no way that there are 10 better linebacker groups in this country than what Washington is going to put on the field with.
27: Yeah.
29: Zadarius Smith-Njigba, X-Ree Alexander, Jacob Manu, and Buddha Al-Ukta. By the way, Buddha Al-Ukta, who tore his knee up in the Apple Cup last year,
27: right.
29: He was out there without a knee brace today.
27: Good. Love it. Awesome. Well, you're losing Price, Sock, and Davis, right? I mean, that's a concern, I guess. I mean, there's a lot of – it just seems like there's a lot of I don't knows. And that's fine, right? I mean, that's the way college football is, with the portal and guys walking and leaving, coming back or whatever. A lot of I don't knows. But if this thing gets derailed, I mean, I guess let's play the positive and the negative. The Huskies will take a gigantic jump, be in the CFP because – or the Huskies regress and are not a college football playoff contender come November because? How would you answer both those questions?
29: The first one, they would make the CFP. Let's end on a positive note. So we'll start with they will falter because Damon Williams does not play well and they get the injury bug. They get hit with the injury bug. That's going to be the biggest derailment for Washington. What will really elevate them to the CFP and take a giant leap forward is if DeMond takes that extra step or two and is able to elevate this team to maybe 10 wins, and then a defense that lives up to the potential that they have. They have a lot of talent, and they've got a great coordinator, but we just need to see it happen on the field game in and game out.
27: Right. Well, I would add the road thing, too. They haven't figured out the road thing. And they, look, in some ways, guys, they're not supposed to, right? They were in year two with a totally brand-new rebuilt roster. You get certain considerations, I think, when you're taking over a hellhole the way Jed Fush took over. But now it's year three. You know, go to Nebraska and win. Go to USC, the Coliseum, and win. Those are two games that you want to kind of look at as, I think, like swing games. Like Purdue, they should beat their ass at Purdue. That's not a problem. But the Nebraska game, right, guys, and the USC game, don't those strike all of us as two kind of middle-of-the-road kind of swing games for them?
28: Well, and you can't get down 20 to nothing like you did in Maryland either.
27: Well, Scott, how about
29: you? Not just that, Softy. You've also got Iowa on a Friday night after a big game against I can't remember who they play right before that. I think it might be USC. And then you got Penn State at home and Indiana at home. Right. You gotta win at least one, if not two of those three games.
27: Yeah, I think you're looking to get back what you lost after the Wisconsin loss. Because if they had beaten Wisconsin last year, they would have been in the CFP talk up until Oregon, and they were not. So, you know, the season felt different. So, all right, man. Hey, great stuff.
29: Absolutely.
27: We had like eight or nine people say no to coming on the show, so we appreciate you bailing us out and talking some duck.
29: Wow. Hey, you know
27: totally
29: what?
27: Kidding. We love you.
29: It was like my wife. She's like, I had other guys that I really wanted, but you're the one that I settled for. So.
27: Hey, man.
29: I get it.
27: Fine by me, man. All right, Scott, great stuff.
28: Thanks,
27: go to dogman.com and check out Scott's latest work along with Chris Fetters and Kim Reynolds. What do you say? We get a break. A little testimonials. Mariners got clocked again today. They were outscored, 21-4 in three games by the Tigers. Shut out 8-0 on Tuesday and 11-0 today. They are in a tailspin. We're going to hear from both, I believe, Manny Acta and Bryce Miller. Manny filled in for Dan because Dan got run last night and got suspended for today's game, and maybe he is glad he wasn't around for this nonsense today. I think from our standpoint, hey, at least you didn't have to hear a tough one tonight, right? But you know what? If Manny Acta did that,
28: I would
27: laugh my ass off.
28: I can't wait to hear it.
27: If he came out and said, tough one tonight, I mean, that would be unbelievable. We're going to hear from him and Bryce Miller in the 5 p.m. hour. Testimonials 49451 on the Tacoma Dodge text line, brought to you by the Emerald Queen Casino, next on 93.3 KJRFM.
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10: A crash in Kirkland northbound 405 just before 70th Place has been cleared from the roadway, but watch for that slowdown from Northeast 8th Street in Bellevue. A crash in Shoreline northbound 5 at 175th is on the right shoulder, still seeing heavy traffic from North Gateway. A crash in SeaTac southbound 5 just before 188th has the center right lane blocked. And in Maple Valley, a structure fire on Highway 169 near Highway 18 has lots of emergency crews on the scene. You want to avoid that area for the time being. That's traffic.
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1: From the Fox 13 Weather Center, I'm Stephen Kilbreath. Hot and hazy today with temperatures in the upper 80s. Better air quality on the way late tonight into tomorrow and cooler temperatures into the weekend.
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27: All right, we're back at Jimmy's on first. Mariners just got clocked by the Tigers again.
3: That's one way to put it.
27: Well, they got destroyed on Tuesday, and they got clocked today. They were outscored 19-0 in the two losses to the Tigers, 21-4 in the series. Bryce Miller, four earned over five, including three in a 40-pitch first inning. Things got so bad that Victor Robles had to come in and pitch the ninth inning today for the Mariners.
3: He was throwing gas, too.
27: Well, he was throwing whatever the exact opposite of gas is. That's what he was throwing.
3: I was very disappointed that Mariners TV was not putting the miles per hour up.
27: Were they really?
3: On the pitches.
27: They took it off?
3: They took it off.
27: That's hilarious. Oh, God. Somebody picks the phone up. Do not put the miles on TV. We're going to hear from Bryce Miller and Manny Acta, by the way, next segment. Hopefully you will hear some despondency. Is that a word, by the way? I just made it up if it's not. In their voices next segment. Right now, the testimonials, 49451, Tacoma Dodge text line. Jessam and McIntyre, what do you got?
4: The fan base is more excited for Ichiro bobblehead night than holding the front office accountable dudes.
27: Yeah, I just, again, I don't know what that means. I mean, does that mean not going to games? Because if that's what you think it means, then that's fair. If you think holding the front office accountable means not spending money on the team and staying home, then I would agree with you. I don't know what holding the front office and the baseball team means besides me and guys like Dick losing our minds on the air and guys like Chuck calling for people to be fired, right? Do we really think that not going to a game is going to end up being the difference between the Mariners waking up and firing somebody and not? I mean, it would take a coordinated effort over weeks and weeks and weeks at a time by thousands of fans to decide we're going to collude together, not go to any games, not spend money, embarrass them, and put 4,000 people a night in the stadium. I mean, if that's what you guys want to do, I'm in. If somebody wants to lead that effort, let's go. You know, my big concern with something like that is that when you start doing stuff like that, that's when teams leave town, right? So, I don't know, man. I mean, look, we're lucky enough, Dick and I are, and guys like Chuck and Ian and Greg, to have platforms where we can vent our spleen and voice our frustrations over the air. But in the end, all of this is just not on us. It'll never be on us, ever.
3: It's very simple math. There's a finite number of 70-plus degree nice evenings in Seattle. And that's where people want to spend them. And they have always spent them at Safeco/T-Mobile Park from the very get-go. Because when we grew up, we had to go into a concrete, dark kingdom on a 75-degree day to watch.
27: Well, yeah, and I think too, guys, that this is another one of the reasons why this ownership group, not just this one but previous ones, should be ashamed of themselves. Because for as bad as this baseball team has been, the fan base has every right to be one of the worst attendance fan bases in baseball.
3: That's right.
27: Bottom third, bottom tenth, and they're not. They're usually in the middle, right? The worst it usually is usually average, you know, right about 16th, 17th. And so they've got this incredible fan base that loves this game and continues to support them, and they can't do anything with it that's of anything of significance. All right, what's next?
4: They sold out the game last night via giving away a baseball card of a weird raccoon. The team can be terrible, and the owners will still draw a crowd and make money.
27: Yeah, well,
4: shame on the fans. Shame on ownership, yeah.
27: Listen, here's the thing, and I heard Greg's rant today, which was great, you know, entertaining, which is really what this is all about, right, when it's all said and done is entertainment. And I think Greg made some great points. I would just say this, that every baseball team does promotional nights. Every baseball team has a marketing team. And they cannot wait until the day before an event to decide to hold an event. That's not how this works. You have to be ready weeks, if not months ahead of time to hold things like that. And I guarantee you The guys like Kevin Martinez and Greg Green across the street are holding their breath, crossing their fingers, saying, thank, please, God, let this team be good. Let this team be good when we have events like we're about to have Friday. Let this team be good when we have events like we're about to have on Saturday with the 50th or the top 50 players coming to town. So you've got to be ready. I mean, even dude, the Yankees have subway races, Dick, at Yankee Stadium. We've all seen what other teams do. The problem is other teams don't have a half century of misery where they don't get the benefit of the doubt for anything that they do. That's what makes this fan base unique. That's why they don't trust them.
3: The business side of this franchise has never been the problem. Kevin Martinez and Greg Green have
27: unbelievable
3: never been the problem.
27: That
3: I mean, they are great. And you know how I know they're great? Is because people go to the games when they give away raccoon baseball
27: should
3: cards.
27: Should they cancel the home run derby tomorrow?
3: No, they shouldn't cancel the home run
27: derby. Cancel the top 50 celebration
3: no,
27: on Saturday?
3: No, they shouldn't do that. They got it, like you said, they're bringing all these people in from all over the country, all over the world.
27: Right.
3: They should continue to have it. It's the baseball side of the organization. Yeah. It's the baseball team that should take more pride in
27: absolutely
3: what they're getting paid millions of dollars to do.
27: Well, they're just, I mean, the timing for this just couldn't be worse. I mean, from a standpoint of, you know, marrying up the two sides, right, baseball and business, it just cannot be worse for tomorrow. I mean, if they lose this thing tomorrow to Tampa, they got Logan Gilbert against Drew Rasmussen, who's got 2 earned runs allowed in his last 4 starts. He's really good, by the way. He's pitching tomorrow. They get beat again tomorrow, and then they roll out Julio as a DJ and bring back Ichiro and Bucky to hit home runs. I mean, the vibe is going to be awkward as hell.
5: Yes, it will be
27: tomorrow night. So the timing just could not be worse for those guys to marry these two things up. All right, Jessamine, what's next?
4: Screw this. I'm done. Maybe after a 6-game winning streak, I'll tune back in. This ownership is trash. They never do anything significant to improve this team, and it shows. The 50-year thing tomorrow should be canceled. What are they celebrating? 50 years of mediocrity? Cool.
27: Yeah, well, I don't mind bringing the guys back. I mean, look, there's going to be some guys that are there, some guys that were invited that aren't coming, some guys that couldn't make it, some guys are no longer with us, right? See if Julio Cruz makes the list of, you know, for example, which I think he will, guys like that. But I just think it's just incredible how they just one step forward, one step back. They have a great piece of momentum going, a great marketing idea, and the baseball team just isn't there to put everybody in a great mood to be able to enjoy it. It's just uncanny how these things happen.
3: Well, the station put out a poll yesterday about how much do you care about making the playoffs.
27: Right.
3: And their options were...
27: Was that Anders' poll, by the way?
3: It just says 93.
27: I think it was Anders, yeah.
3: Maybe it was Anders' poll. Just said, just get in, don't care, or rather miss the playoffs. I mean, I'm never in the rather miss the playoffs boat. I'm somewhere between don't care and just get in. But the reason I'm somewhere between that and not just get in is because I have not seen any indication over the last 4 months that if this team were to somehow, some way, go 82-80 and win the West by a game or in a tiebreaker, I see no indication that they are able to play playoff caliber baseball and win series. I just don't. I have seen nothing that would show me that.
27: The
3: from
27: difference,
3: this baseball team.
27: The difference with baseball and football is that you don't need as much of an indication in baseball as you do in baseball, and not even in basketball, really. You know, baseball, more than any other sport, is just about getting in.
3: Getting hot.
27: I understand that. I mean, Arizona won 89 games a couple years ago and finished 9 games out in the West and went to the World Series.
3: Cardinals won the World Series, winning, what, 86 games?
27: Yeah, so I always want to get in. So if I were to vote in that poll, I'd say absolutely 1,000% get in. Now, I understand somebody may say, hey, I don't want them to make it because that would maybe put more pressure on Stanton to make a move. I don't think it's going to matter, honestly. I don't think it's going to matter. Now, Larry Stone did say yesterday he doesn't think Dan's going to come back if they miss the playoffs. Maybe he's right. Maybe he's wrong. We'll see. I don't know if John Stanton's going to blame Dan Wilson for this, for Brian Wu not pitching on the road, for Cal Raleigh going into the toilet, for Josh Naylor not having a home run for 2 months, for Julio having a down year. I don't see Stanton blaming Dan Wilson for that. Do I think there's a chance that Dan Wilson steps down? Yes, I do. I do think that's possible, that Dan Wilson just says, you know what, I love this team.
3: Forced to step down?
27: No. I think my gut is, and this is just my gut, nobody really knows.
3: Right.
27: My gut is that John would let Dan do what he wants to do. He wants to come back and give this another go. I think John will let him do it. We'll see. We're going to break. What do you say we hear from Bryce Miller and Manny Acta? Manny Acta filling in for Dan, who got suspended for a game tonight because Gabe Spire threw at Gleyber Torres yesterday. Gabe got three games, but he is appealing. Dan said, you know what, I'll just take my medicine now. Take a day off. He wasn't even here for this today. So we'll hear from Manny Acta coming up on 93.3 KJR FM.
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3: Former Iowa offensive lineman Bo Stevens is with us on the show. How are you, man? Good to meet you.
5: Pretty good. Good to meet you as well.
3: What's it like being a professional football player and not wearing black and yellow every day of your life?
5: You know, it's pretty awesome. I still got to say go Hawks.